0: side. Le'Veon stood up. Griff got back. He'll only gain a yard of the play. Evans and Whaley there on the tackle. Huskers had their nickel package out there. It'll be second down and nine.
1: Mo Cisse looks like he's going to be the corner that'll play in this half. Stanley Jean-Baptiste yanked after that long touchdown pass. Andrew Green on the other side along with Cisse at this point.
0: Second down, nine from the 36. Roman Steinkuhler, the D tackles. Meredith bounces out to an end to start this. Maxwell will go shotgun with Bell off to his left. Twins to the near side. They hand it off to Le'Veon Bell. He cuts back. Bell slams into the pile and gets stood up at the 29 and pushed back there. A gain of three. It'll be third and six. Chase Rome. David Santos make the hit and stop. I don't remember Rome being out there in the first half, but he's there to start this third quarter. Was he?
1: I don't remember seeing him play in the first half either. But if he's fresh, we'll take him.
0: Absolutely.
1: If he's healthy, put him in there. Unsure why he didn't play in the first half.
0: Michigan State just 3 of 7 on third downs. Third and 6 here from their own 29. Just underway. Third quarter tie game 14-14. Trips to the near side. Larry Caper in the backfield with Andrew Maxwell, the junior quarterback who lines up in the shotgun. Fowler's in motion. Maxwell rolls the pocket to the near side, throws it out of flat. Fowler makes the catch, has the first down up on the 36 in front of the coverage of Ciante Evans. Good grab by Benny Fowler. A pickup on the play of 8 yards. And Michigan State gets a new set of downs.
1: Yeah, pretty big play right there. Nebraska could have got the quick three and out. They run two guys off and run the little out route underneath it. Tough for Ciante Evans to get through all the traffic out there in the flat.
0: Michigan State breaks huddle. First and 10 at their own 36. I formation, Bell the deep back. Wide receivers left and right for Sparty. Turn, fake the handoff, play action fake. Maxwell back, looks, throws downfield, pass deflected, incomplete. Trying to hit the big tight end Sims, covered by Fisher. It'll be second down and 10.
1: A really good job by Fisher there. Didn't bite on the play action fake. They had a deep cross, and they tried to get Sims underneath. Maxwell probably shouldn't have gone to him with the ball. Fisher had pretty good coverage there. Ball got tipped in the air.
0: It was a pretty good play action fake by Maxwell. He had some time, but it seemed like he was rushing to get rid of the football. So he's had a rough couple of minutes. He's only 3 of his last 10 throwing the ball.
1: Fisher did a good job recovering after the play action to get into coverage.
0: Maxwell this time will go shotgun. Twins each way. Bell in the backfield with him. From their own 36-yard line. Snap back. Maxwell puts it in the belly of Le'Veon Bell. He's got a room. 40. Rush shuts off a Husker to midfield. 45. Far sideline. Bumped out of bounds at the 38-yard line. Le'Veon Bell gets loose again. Ciante Evans knocks him out of bounds, but not before the big junior back picks up 26 yards.
1: Well, that's disappointing right there. It looked like Stafford had the first chance to make the play. Didn't even really slow him down at all. Gave him a stiff arm. Stafford fell to the ground. Good block out on the edge, and he was up the sideline.
0: Sparty now with a football to the Cornhusker 38-yard line. Opening drive of the second half. Michigan State chewing up some clock. Le'Veon Bell adding to his total in this game. Now up over 135 yards. Nick Hill, the one back in the backfield with Maxwell, who goes shotgun with twins to the near side. Snap back. They hand it off to Hill. Plows into the line. Breaks a tackle. 35. Lowers his shoulder. Pushes his way inside the Husker 30. Down to the 29-yard line. That's a 9-yard run by Nick Hill. The safety, Smith and Stafford, make the Husker tackle.
1: Looked like he was going to get stuck right at the line of scrimmage. Two Huskers there. Looked like Compton and Santos. He was able to bounce off of them and get a big gain.
0: Second and one. Football now at the Nebraska 29. This has been a pretty good drive put together by Michigan State to start the third quarter. I formation. Hill stays in as the deep back. Turn, handed off to Nick Hill. Left side this time. He's got another seam. 25. Hill. 20. Spins. Twirls. 15. 10. Out of bounds at the 8-yard line. Nick Hill running hard for Michigan State. P.J. Smith finally finished him off. 21-yard run by Nick Hill, who, get this, came into this game with only 11 yards rushing. He's just ripped off over 30 yards and 2 carries.
1: It was a simple counter play. Pulled the right guard around to the left side. Damian Stafford again had a chance to make the play there and didn't do a very good job in the open field. Two chances for Damian to make plays, and he hasn't gotten it done here in the third quarter.
0: First and goal, Michigan State. Bell back in there. Maxwell in the gun, trips to the far side from the Husker 8. Snap back to Maxwell. Looks right. Pumps, holds, throws toward the corner of the end zone. Pass incomplete. Ciante Evans on the coverage of Benny Fowler. It'll be second and goal. Football to the 8.
1: Really need to force a field goal here. This has been a good drive for Michigan State. But if you could hold them to a field goal attempt, at this point be a pretty big win for this defense.
0: Second and goal from the 8. I formation. Bell the deep back. Twins to the far side. No wideouts in the pattern of the near side. Turn, hand it off to Bell. Bell pushes the middle pile. Nowhere to go. Huskers slam the door. It'll be third and goal at the 8-yard line. Interesting play call there on second and goal from the 8 to try to go right up the gut, which Nebraska's defended that really well today.
1: Yeah, Steinkuhler and Meredith right in the middle did a good job clogging that thing up. So now third down. And again, if they go to the air here, you're a cornerback. You got to play the football, but don't get called for pass interference. Give them a crazy first and goal if you get a pass interference in the end zone.
0: 10th play of the drive. Maxwell goes shotgun. Twins each way. Bell off to his left from the Husker 8-yard line. Maxwell gets the shotgun snap. Looks left, throws left, pass. Incomplete. Trying to hit Deion Sims. It'll be fourth down. The Huskers have held. They'll make Michigan State attempt a field goal here to try to get the lead.
1: Alonzo Whaley in coverage. They move Sims into the slot, kind of flexed him out to the left side. Had Whaley in man-to-man coverage, just kind of ran him down the field about 8 yards and wanted to post him up, kind of like a forward going down into the paint. But Maxwell threw it over his head.
0: Conroy to try what will be a 25-yard field goal attempt. He missed from nearly 50 yards in the first quarter. This is much shorter, into a bit of a breeze. Out of the hold of Mike Sadler, the punter. Good snap, kick up, and the kick is good. And Michigan State back in front, 17-14, with 10:21 to go in the third quarter.
2: Due to time constraints, we now move ahead in the action. There are no more points scored the remainder of the third quarter, so we head to the start of the fourth quarter, with the Spartans still leading 17-14 and knocking on the doorstep of a touchdown.
0: I formation. Bell the deep back. Wide receivers left and right. Maxwell under center. Man in motion. They turn. Hand it off to Le'Veon Bell. Picked off the left side. Le'Veon Bell leans. Gets it down to the 1-yard line. It'll be third and goal at the 1. He did not. He tried to reach out and put it over the goal line. Didn't get there in time. Andrew Green makes a tackle, but now third and goal at the 1.
1: When Nebraska brought a blitz right up the middle, Bell was able to get around it to the outside, and it was a pretty good tackle out there just to get him to the ground. He's a load one-on-one.
0: I formation, Bell the deep back. Third and goal at the 1. Maxwell under center. Turn. Hand it off Bell. Left side. Touchdown. And Michigan State increases their lead to 9, 23-14. Point after try by Conroy is up and good. And Michigan State pushes their lead to 10, 24-14 with 14:20 left to go in the game. Buma with it teed up. The approach and the boots. A low kick. It's going to hit about the 15. Bounces up. Scooped up by Jamal Turner. Jamal gets to the 20. Dancing around as Jamal finally brought down to the 19 and 20-yard line. Mitchell White with the tackle for Michigan State. So the Huskers will need to go 80 yards. Trips to the far side. Martinez in the gun. Amir Abdullah off to his left. Tater awaits the shotgun snap. Has it. Fakes the handoff. Keeps it himself. Martinez explodes. Fumbles the football. It's still loose. Picked up again. Well, Tater had a better chance to get it. It's a pileup of the 35-yard line. And I think Nebraska might have got it back. Jeremiah Searles dove in there late. He might have it at the 35. He does, and Nebraska gets a positive 15 yards on the play and has it out to the 35-yard line. Oh, goodness.
1: If Taylor could have picked it up clean, he might have scored, Greg. He fumbled the football, jumps up, tries to scoop it on the run. If he picks it up, I think he might have gone to the house.
0: Now whistles blow.
1: We might check to see if
3: Taylor. The previous play is under review. The ruling on the field was a fumble by the offense, recovered by the offense.
0: Not sure what they're looking at.
1: Well, the question was if Taylor was down before the ball came out. If his knee was down, then obviously it's back as about a 5-yard gain.
0: So it's Nebraska's ball either way.
1: Yes.
3: Following the video review, the play stands as called. Nebraska's ball. Clock will start on the ready for play.
0: Well, 10 yards more for Nebraska. Now the ball at the 35. 13:58 left. Spartans 24, Cornhuskers 14. Tater in the shotgun, wing to the far side. Amir off to the left of Tater. Twins to the near side. Tater claps the hands. Awaits the snap of the football. Gets it, turns, hands it off to Abdullah, trying to bounce to the outside. Amir does, 40. Amir has a first down, knocked out of bounds at about the 48-yard line. That's a 12-yard pickup. Max Bulla knocked him out of bounds. Huskers move the chains. Amir Abdullah with a good strong run there for NU.
1: Really good blocks out on the right side from the Nebraska offensive line. Little misdirection brought Kyler Reed from the right wing across the formation to the left, which brought a little pursuit that way. and sent Abdullah back around the right side.
0: First and 10, Big Red at the 47-yard line, their own. Martinez under center, now will drift back into the shotgun. A wing to the near side, wide receivers left and right. Abdullah in the backfield with Taylor Martinez. Taylor gets the snap, fakes the handoff, rolls it himself, going to blast up the middle. Taylor, 50, 45, picks a quick 8 yards up the middle, knocked down by Isaiah Lewis. It'll be second down and two. And Taylor well over 100 yards, now up to nearly 160 yards rushing in the game.
1: Good strong run, 8 yards, just like you said. It was just a little bit of a gap, and he bolted upfield.
0: Taylor goes gun again. Abdullah off to the left. Wing to the far side. Twins to the near side from the 45 of Michigan State. Hand off Abdullah. He's got a first down. Cracking his way up the middle. Down to the 37-yard line of Michigan State. That's a quick hitter for eight more. Curtis Drummond makes a hit. Stop Nebraska moving the chains. Moving the football here in East Lansing.
1: Big drive right now for this team, obviously, at this point in the game.
0: Huskers from the 38. Martinez gets the shotgun snap. Looks left, throws left pass. Caught, Ben Cotton. Knocked out of bounds at about the 35-yard line. Actually, it's Jake Long making the catch. It's a pickup of about four. Second down and six. Denard makes its hit and stop for the Spartans.
1: Good throw from Taylor. Long throw out to the left side from the right hash. Good catch out there by Long.
0: Second and six. 12 and a half left in the game. 24-14 MSU. Martinez under center. Now will drift back into shotgun. Wing to the far side. Abdullah stays in there. Off to the left of Martinez. Wide receivers left and right. The snap back to Taylor. Zone read. Keeps it himself. Taylor coming to the near side. A flag comes out. Taylor leaping up and gets down to the 29. A yard short of the first down. The flag came from the referee in the backfield. He might have a legal motion or an illegal shift on the Huskers.
3: Illegal shift. Number 41. Offense, 5-yard penalty. Repeat second down.
1: It's so frustrating. You know, you have a good drive going. Jake looked out to the guy lined up to his right, which I think was Kyler Reed, to try to communicate something to him. Didn't have his hand placed back on the ground and was moving at the snap.
0: Second and 11. Twins to the far side. Martinez in the shotgun. Rolls the pocket that way to Tater. Looking right, may take off and run. Now throws it downfield and complete. It'll be third down and 11. Huskers today, 4 of 9 on third downs. Trips to the far side from the Michigan State 39-yard line. Abdullah in the backfield with Taylor. No wideouts in the pattern to the near side. Taylor looking to the sidelines. 10 on the play clock.
1: Got to hurry. Don't want to burn a timeout here.
0: Taylor gets back in the gun. 3 on the play clock. Gets the snap. Rolls the pocket right. Looking, looking. Sets, throws downfield. Pass caught. First out of the 20-yard line by Jamal Turner. Late flag comes out. Late hit on Michigan State. That's going to be half the distance of the goal. And Nebraska's going to have it down at the 10-yard line.
1: What a bullet thrown in there by Taylor Martinez. On the run in a lot of traffic. And then the late hit out of bounds into the band again.
3: Following the play. Dead ball. Unnecessary roughness, number 6, half the distance to the goal, automatic first down.
0: So Nebraska, first and goal, ball at the 10-yard line. Taylor in the shotgun, twins stacked each way. Amir Abdullah in the backfield with Martinez. Snap back to Martinez, looking left, holding, now being flushed out of the pocket, will roll left. Taylor may take off now. Shovel passes it to Kenny Bell, who makes a catch at the 5-yard line. That was about an 8-yard shovel pass from Martinez to Bell for 5 yards on the play. It'll be second and goal from the 5, tackle made by Jones.
1: Well, that could have been really disastrous. I thought Taylor should have run that ball. When he pitched it forward, everybody held their breath.
0: Huskers second and goal from the 5. Twins to the far side. Taylor again goes shotgun with Abdullah off to his left. 11 minutes left in the game. Huskers down 10. Snap back. Taylor looking left. Throws left. Pass. Intercepted. Picked off by Dinner. Dinner to the 20. To the 30. Dinner to the 35. Dinner still weaving his way upfield. Finally. No. Still on his feet to midfield. Fighting his way to the 40. Look out. 30. 20. 15. 10. 5. Touchdown. There is a flag all the way back upfield. A couple of them. So we might have an illegal clip or block in the back. Kenny Bell, also an injured Husker, down. So right now, Michigan State is celebrating the touchdown, but there are flags on the play. You would think block in the back or something of that shape, but what a horrible mistake made by Nebraska here in the red zone.
3: During the return, personal foul. Number 5 on the return team. Half the distance to the goal. First down, Michigan State.
0: That'll be on Johnny Adams, the guilty party on the play. The Spartans have it at their own 10. Huskers need to stop them right here and get the ball back. Lane Grindle.
4: I do think Kenny Bell is going to be okay. Trainers looked at him for a while, but now he's sitting on the bench by himself.
0: Bell, the one back behind Maxwell. Play action fake. Maxwell back, being rushed by Baker Steinkler, throws it away. It'll be second down and 10. Three turnovers now today on the Big Red. Came into this game a minus 8 on the year, now minus 10. They've gotten one back from Michigan State, but have given it away three times. And that one, the first two have led to touchdowns. That one took points off the board for Nebraska. Huskers certainly were in field goal range. Second and 10 from the 10. 10:35 left, 24-14 Spartans. Le'Veon Bell in the backfield with Maxwell's in the shotgun. Maxwell gets a snap, puts it in the belly of Bell. Oh, my goodness, what a collision at the 12-yard line. Goodness gracious. P.J. Smith, you can hear that all the way up here. Bell gets 2 yards.
1: I think P.J. had a false step there, like a foot went out from underneath him. So when Bell hit him, it looked like P.J. lost pretty bad. Yeah, that was ugly.
0: Oh, my goodness.
1: That's going to be in the highlight reels for Michigan State. But it was really because P.J. kind of had a foot go out from underneath him, didn't have any sort of leverage at all.
0: Third and 8. From the 12, empty backfield for Maxwell. Five wideouts in the pattern. Snap back. Maxwell going to step up, runs through the initial wave, and gets knocked out at the 15. So the Huskers get a three and out, their third of the game. P.J. Smith comes right back, makes that tackle, and Michigan State will need to punt with 9:40 to go in the game. So here's Sadler to punt. Marlowe back at the Nebraska 40. Fifth punt of the day for Sadler, and he's hit it well all day long. Good snap. Rugby style, kicks it, short kick. Marlowe trying to go get it, does at the Nebraska 42, and it falls down. So the Huskers will have it there with 9:05 to go, down 10, 24-14. It was a 43-yard punt.
2: NU gets the ball back, but they're still down two scores, and they're starting to run out of time. We'll have more fourth quarter action from this 2012 matchup between Nebraska and Michigan State when our Best of Show returns in a few moments.
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16: Welcome in, folks, to the Front Range League Network and KNEB. I'm Bob Parsons. 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And if you're the Pioneers, you're hoping to respond. If you're the Outlaws, you're hoping to stay hot after they took it home another Front Range League win, a big one at that, against the Morgan County Wranglers.
17: Yeah, it feels like this Outlaws team has really kind of put that slump behind them, at least so far. We'll see what they look like today. As you said, the Pioneers really need a win to try to get back into that win column. They were on a really, really good streak, but a couple of losses in a row. And like you said, the last one just got behind early and didn't really give themselves a chance to win it late.
16: And on the other side of things, the Outlaws are able to put that little bit of a slump here behind them at this point. But there were definitely some points in yesterday's game where you're going to look back on and want to try and learn from it. It was looking like they were going to be able to take that game home in seven innings. Instead, we end up playing the full nine because of the free passes that were elicited, especially in a scenario where you have the lead.
17: Yeah, I mean, you're right. They had a lead and gave it away a little bit, but still able to get the win. And I think that's kind of the mantra of this team, is that you're going to struggle at times, but they've been able to pull together, win some close games, win some big blowouts, and overall they've earned that top spot in the Front Range League.
16: And we're going to take a look at those standings as we push towards the playoffs here in Front Range League play. The Nebraska Outlaws, as Lucas said, are atop the division at 17-12. Behind them is the Morgan County Wranglers at 12-11, and down at the bottom, trying to make a comeback here in a must-win game for them, is the Western Nebraska Pioneers at 10-16.
17: Like you said, big game. Need to get a big win, hopefully get a big performance from Peyton Markheim getting the start on the mound. It was Paxton who started the last game, Peyton starting this one. Pioneers facing a guy they faced a lot this year in Tommy Quintana.
16: Tommy Quintana is a guy that can eat innings for this Outlaws team, and that's going to be much needed here today. And he's going to try and find some success that he has not necessarily had at times this year, but in his last appearance, it was just his defense that really let him down, pitching five innings, and only just a couple of those runs were earned.
17: In that game, I have it scored at least. He allowed four runs, just one earned in four innings. But this Pioneers team has been, again, seen him a lot. They've been able to hit him well. We'll see if they can try to jump out in front early.
16: And we're going to get those lineups to you on the other side of this break here on the Platte Valley Investment Center pregame show. You are tuned in to the Front Range League Network and KNEB.
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16: Welcome back in, folks, to the Front Range League Network and KNEB. 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And first, for those visiting Western Nebraska Pioneers, leading off and playing second base, it's going to be Carter Simmons. Hitting second and playing left field, it's going to be Rivers Freckleton. DHing and hitting third tonight is going to be Cole Roth, hitting cleanup. The front runner for the Front Range League MVP, Jacob Solis, out there in center field hitting fifth and playing right field. It's going to be Jordan Fitzpatrick playing shortstop. It's going to be Paxton Markheim. Deshaun Harvey will be at first base and hitting seventh. Hitting eighth and playing first base, it's going to be Michael Fisher down in the squat. And rounding out this order is going to be Ray Zamarripa. I think I have a little bit of a typo here on
17: Yeah, Fisher will be playing third base.
16: Fisher will be at third base.
17: It's going to be interesting. Top of this lineup here, Simmons and Solis both hitting the ball really, really well. Freckleton has started the season really hot, and Cole Roth, again, the D1 commit to Cal State Bakersfield, batting in that three hole. Those four could be the difference in this game for the Pioneers. If those guys are on, it's going to be a tough offense to stop, and we'll see what they look like in this one.
16: It's going to be a battle of the top of the lineups here. Also for the home Nebraska Outlaws, leading off as always in playing right field, it's going to be Braden Basie hitting two and swinging a red hot bat is Tegan Maloney, who's out there in center. Hitting third and DHing tonight is going to be Xander Martinez. Hitting fourth and playing first base is going to be Christian McKernan. Hitting fifth out of the Big Island, it's going to be Kingston Lee at third base. Hitting sixth and playing left field, it's going to be Seth Onestead. Hitting seventh and playing second base, it's going to be the Gearing native of Isaiah Murillo. Hitting eighth down in the squat, it's going to be Grayson Matlock. And rounding out this lineup and playing shortstop, it's going to be Gideon Leslie.
17: Yeah, last time this Pioneers team saw Tegan Maloney hit for the cycle, had two more hits last night, reached five times against those Wranglers. He has been a big-time bat in the middle of this lineup. 23 RBIs, he scored 23 runs and has the team lead with four home runs.
16: And dating back those last four games, Tegan Maloney has reached 14 of his last 17 plate appearances, which is quite impressive if you ask me.
17: It is very impressive for a guy who didn't hit a single time in college this last year.
16: Playing down in Southern California at Claremont McKenna, we're going to be right back on the other side with the opening pitch to this one here on KNEB and the Front Range League Network.

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0: And let's get you tuned in to some Front Range League baseball, folks, here on the Front Range League Network and KNEB. As always, our opening pitch is brought to you by Papa Murphy's Pizza at 2801 Avenue B in Scottsbluff. It's love at 425 degrees. And don't forget to register for the Papa Murphy's Text Club for a sweet deal. It's going to be Tommy Quintana on the bump tonight for the Outlaws. And he's hoping to get a lot of innings out of this depleted bullpen, having played each of the last 2 days. And they're going to have to play again tomorrow night as well.
1: Yeah, it's really going to... They're going to ask of him to try to at least, you know, get through four or five, maybe even six innings if he can. We'll see what he can do against this Pioneers team. Again, if you're the Pioneers, you got to try to strike early and often and get into that bullpen if you want a shot at winning today.
0: And it's going to be really early. The key to this one, it's getting that 1-2-3 as much as you can today in front of Solis, who has been swinging a red-hot bat, to say the very least.
1: Yeah, last game was the first time he had been retired. Only had two plate appearances in the last game, a game that went, if I remember correctly, only five innings. So didn't get a hit in that one, trying to kind of bounce back here, but as you said, been swinging an absolute red-hot bat. Had four home runs in three games before that one, and you want to put on as many base runners as possible for him.
0: And unfortunately for Tommy Quintana tonight, the wind is blowing out to left field as of right now. So it should be interesting to see how much the ball is flying tonight. Last night, that wind was knocking down the ball at Eddie Underwood Field. It's going to be a little bit of a different story here tonight, here at Oregon Trail Park Stadium. Quintana's going to need to work on nibbling at the zone. That's really when he's been successful, and keeping hitters off balance is when he starts to have success and he's able to start collecting those strikeouts.
1: Yeah, he wants to try to miss barrels, try to keep these batters off stride. When he's been successful, that's kind of the route he's been going, and we'll see what he has today.
0: And Carter Simmons will be digging into that right-handed batter's box here for head coach Eric Toler. This first inning is going to tell us a lot about how this is going to go. Quintana, typically, he tends to struggle early if he's going to struggle, and he'll eventually adjust and start to go on cruise control as that first pitch is skied out by second base. Murillo is calling off McKernan. Looks like that one just started trailing away from him towards first base.
1: And that's what you want to see, quick, efficient outs, and you can't get any more efficient than a one out pop, or a one pitch pop up.
0: Should be interesting to see how Rivers Freckleton is going to handle this at-bat then. He's typically pretty aggressive at the plate so far this summer. He's been successful, though. The first pitch to him is swung on and missed for strike one. Freckleton out of Toronto, Canada. The 0-1 lands for strike two. Tommy Quintana out of Fresno, California, and Coalinga College. One of those many Coalinga athletes in this Front Range League. The 0-2 to Freckleton. Swung on and missed, and Quintana's got the put-away pitch working early here.
1: And he got an outside call there on strike two, put Freckleton behind. Couldn't make contact, and a couple of quick efficient outs for Quintana.
0: It's going to bring in the young catcher of Cole Roth, who's heading to Cal State Bakersfield next year. Just recently graduated high school. The first pitch to him is taken for strike one. This is going to be a big third out here if Quintana can get it. The 0-1, taken high for the first ball of the game from Quintana.
1: He's been very accurate, and pitches that have missed haven't missed by much, and he's been able to get swings on those pitches.
0: The 1-1. Swung on and struck out behind second base. Murillo's got it once again for out number three, and they avoid Solis here in the first. We will head to the bottom of the first inning here on the Front Range League Network and KNEB.
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0: 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Together, we'll go far. It's going to be Peyton Markheim on the bump here for the Pioneers, and he's going to be facing this highly potent offense of the Outlaws.
1: Yeah, and you kind of mentioned it in that last game. This is going to kind of determine how this start's going to go. If you're able to get some quick outs like we saw Quintana at the top of this lineup, it really sets you up for what can be a really good game. But if you struggle like we saw in the last game between these two teams, it puts you behind early. Those runs end up coming in to score, and they put up crooked numbers and get out in front and lead early and never give it up.
0: Yeah, four runs in that last first inning, the last time these two played. It's not going to be any easier task here today, as Basie, Maloney, and Martinez are all swinging a good bat here for the Outlaws, and that's who he's going to be facing today, and he's really going to want to try and be in the zone as much as possible and avoid those free passes.
1: Yeah, the last time Peyton pitched, struggled with the walks back in that June 27th game. He actually pitched on July 11th against these Outlaws as well, went two innings, allowed just one earned run at that time. Like I said, when he's able to stay in the zone, he can be a very good pitcher on the mound.
0: First pitch to Basie, and it hits him. That's the fourth time he's been hit in the last two games. And make that 20 on the summer.
1: As you were saying, you want to avoid those free passes. Same thing happened in the last game between these two teams. Basie led off the game with the first pitch hit by pitch.
0: Brings in about the hottest bat in this game, except for the one out in center, in Tegan Maloney. As we mentioned prior, he's reached 14 of his last 17 plate appearances in those last four games. First pitch misses for ball one. Big four hole on that right side for Tegan Maloney. As he takes for strike one, count will even. And that is the 11th hit by pitch in just 11 and two-thirds innings for Markheim. Swing and a miss by Maloney, and he's down 1-2 here against Markheim.
1: Talked about it with his brother Paxton, has a sidewinder type of pitch, and it sometimes just misses it arm side, and against those right-handed batters, he does run it in, hits his fair share.
0: Pitch taken low for ball two, and that's always tough when you're facing a hot bat and you don't get a borderline call.
1: Yeah, you wanted that one down around the knees.
0: The 2-2 to Maloney. Taken for strike three, and they're able to retire the hot bat for out number one.
1: Yeah, he's working around the knees so far in this start. Obviously, it's still very early, but he's been in the zone so far outside of that one errant pitch to Basie. We'll see what he has here with Martinez coming up.
0: And something of note in that, at least first day at bat, Basie staying put at first base. Markheim able to be quick to the plate, and Zamarripa back there has had success at throwing runners out. And speaking of the devil, Basie takes off for second base, and he will have it stolen.
1: And as you were saying, the quick pitch of Markheim, if that throw is on target, it would have been a very close play at second, but it's thrown high, and Basie's in there easily.
0: A little bit of an announcer's jinx right there. Martinez now in an RBI situation. We've seen Basie take third this year. So that pitch misses away for ball two. Count goes to 2-0 here on the Modesto native.
1: And both those pitches missing wide. You got to wonder how that hit-by-pitch is playing in his head right now.
0: Senator Martinez was in the game to close it out last night before the lights went out. He had a three-pitch strikeout, however. He's expected to pitch again today, though. As Markheim steps off and takes a look at Basie. The 2-0. Taken for strike one. One out here in the bottom of the first inning. Outlaws looking to strike early once again here with Basie on second base.

0: Martinez up at the plate. 2-1 to him. Swung on and fouled off to the right side, out of play. Count will even at 2-2. Cedar Martinez hitting .356 with a .500 on base, 15 RBIs, 16 is out there at second. He's going to ground that one foul off to the left side. We'll do the 2-2 once again. Markheim sets. He's going to throw back to second base. Not in time. Basie dives back in safely. The 2-2 to Martinez. Swung on a miss on a fastball up and out of the zone. Great pitch there from Markheim for out number two in the second strikeout of his start today.
1: And now you got to get this big last out. Whenever the Outlaws have really dominated the Pioneers, it's been these two-out rallies, these two-out runs. Got a chance to match that scoreless frame from Quintana here if you can get a big out of McKernan.
0: Basie's going to take off for third as that ball is well struck out into left field. Moving back on it is Freckleton. He will haul it in, running into the wall for out number three. Great grab out there in left by Rivers Freckleton to retire the side here without a score. It's nothing on that West Coast scoreboard here on KNEB and the Front Range League Network.
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0: Welcome back in, folks, to the Front Range League Network. I'm Bob Parsons, joined by my awesome partner in Lucas Macklin. And a little bit surprising, we do see no score through the first frame here as we head into the top of the second inning.
1: Yeah, it is a bit shocking. Both these teams have really seen both these pitchers pretty well, but both these teams go scoreless. It's good to see that from the pitching. You like to see these kind of pitching games. We'll see how Quintana keeps going. He's got a big bat to get out here to start off this second inning.
0: And it's Jacob Solis, the front runner in that Front Range League MVP voting, as he's going to knock that one off the glove of Kingston Lee and into left field. He's going to try for second base. Leslie can't get his foot planted, so Solis will have a hustle double. And Kingston Lee, a little bit of bad luck there, knocks off the glove as he lays out for that one.
1: Yeah, Lee almost made a fantastic play over at third. It bounced off his glove, and Solis being aggressive, putting himself in scoring position. Would have been a close play if Leslie fielded it cleanly, but instead Solis stands at second.
0: And Fitzpatrick squares the bunt, sends it back for strike one. A little bit surprising to see that here. Fitzpatrick, one of the better bats in this lineup. And runs aren't typically a premium in these matchups. The one swung on, hit over to Lee at third. He's able to hold Solis. Throw to first is in time. Solis is able to get into third. So Solis showing off the smart base running so far in this inning.
1: And it was a very close play at first. Good for Kingston Lee, knowing his arm strength, knowing what kind of time he has. But Solis was very aggressive and didn't even get a throw back to third.
0: There's one out here with the runner on third base. It is Paxton Markheim, the older brother of our starter tonight. First pitch misses high for ball one.
1: And a big opportunity here. You really want to give yourself this early lead if you can, and at this point you just got to find a way to put this ball in play.
0: The 1-0. Swung on, hit in play over to Leslie at short. He bobbles it. The thrower to first gets over the head of McKernan. McKernan's able to go and grab it for a Paxton Markheim RBI ground out. But he's able to reach on the air. Technically, that run is unearned, making it not an RBI. First pitch lands for strike one. Gotta imagine that's a little bit upsetting for Markheim, though. He did exactly what he needed to do. It was not a reward with the stat, necessarily. The scoreboard does read 1-0. Pioneers lead on that West Coast scoreboard as Harvey sends that one in the air over Murillo for out number two. And Murillo's been busy over there at second base so far today.
1: That's three of them that's been popped up to him.
0: Quintana's going to check on Markheim over at first. Dives back in safely. It's going to bring in Michael Fisher, hitting from the left side, the switch hitter. Markheim will take off. The throw down by Matlock will not be in time. Quintana is going to have to work with another runner in scoring position here. Runner at second, two outs here in the top of the second. Pioneers already have one in. The pitch to Fisher misses up for ball two. This Pioneers offense has done a good job to put pressure on Quintana in this inning. So that pitch is swung and missed for strike one.
1: And again, we've seen them be very aggressive in this game. This is the longest AB in the inning. The last three batters all swung at the second pitch, while Solis swung at the first pitch.
0: And if you're Quintana able to get out of this inning, this will be an efficient inning to some stretch. You're just going to need your offense to back you up as that one misses high for ball three. The count will go to 3-1. The 3-1 misses away for ball four. First free pass elicited by Quintana. And there will be runners at first and second here with two outs. And it's going to be the catcher, Ray Zamarripa.
1: Obviously, you got that run in, but you'd love to try to add some more here. This is a big AB early in this game. You got a couple of runners on. You got that free pass. And you got a chance to really put your stake in this game early.
0: Barry's trying to turn this batting order over here. Trying to give the Outlaws a little bit of a taste of their own medicine here with two outs. First pitch taken low and away for ball one. The 1-0 misses again. It's now 2-0 for back-to-back batters here against Tommy Quintana.
1: There's a little bit of a loss of command so far these last couple of batters.
0: The 2-0 taken for strike one. Runners at first and second, two outs here. The 2-1 taken low for ball three. And after just throwing one ball in that first inning, it's back-to-back three-ball counts here from Quintana.
1: And you got to find a way to get this guy out nine-hole because you got a dangerous top of the lineup looming.
0: The 3-1 lands on the outer half, and that's going to run the count full here with two outs, and the runners will get a head start. If you didn't think Markheim was going to be able to score before, if a ball finds outfield grass, he definitely will be able to now. The payoff from Quintana. Misses low for ball four, and it's back-to-back walks here with two outs from Tommy Quintana. That's going to bring up Carter Simmons with the bases loaded now.
1: Simmons was one of the few guys in that last game that was hitting Seepersod pretty well. Did get that 9-3 put out, but hit it into the outfield, and the second time he did get a single. A game in which the Pioneers had just three hits, one of them being that high pop-up from Zamarripa.
0: Quintana trying to work out of this jam here with two outs. Moody has replaced Zamarripa at first as that ball is well struck out into left field. Seth Onstead moving back to the track, to the wall, and that is a grand salami for Carter Simmons. And the Pioneers have blown this one open here early. Five runs in the top half of the second inning.
1: Right there is the mistake that this top of the lineup was waiting for, and you really look back at it, had two outs, and then back-to-back walks to the bottom of the lineup, flips the lineup card over, and Simmons made him pay for it.
0: Quintana still needs to get out of this nightmare top of the second. Two outs in the inning, but now he's got to face the meat of the order in Rivers Freckleton. So that one is fouled off to the left side for strike one. That pitch just got too much of the zone.
1: Yeah, I mean, he was just trying to get ahead of the zone after back-to-back walks, and Simmons, who swung at the first pitch he saw the first time up, made an adjustment, and as you said, just left too much over the heart of the plate, and he turned on it and sent it over that left field fence.
0: The 0-1 to Freckleton is fouled back for strike two. If there's anybody in this lineup Tommy Quintana has had the number of so far, it's been Rivers Freckleton. Struck him out on three pitches his last time up. He's down 0-2 here. The 0-2. Swung on, hit well out into left field. Seth Onstead moving back to the track, to the wall, and that one is out of here. Rivers Freckleton and Carter Simmons go back-to-back off of Tommy Quintana here in the top half of the second inning, and it's a six-run inning.
1: I mean, just an 0-2 pitch that he left middle again. I mean, that just can't happen in an 0-2 count. Freckleton's been hitting the ball well, and he made him pay on that one. Talked about adjustments. He made his adjustment as well after striking out the first time and, again, sent it out basically in the same way Simmons sent it out last time.
0: And like we said, that wind is blowing out to left field. Two balls that have cleared that left field fence pretty easily here. First pitch to Roth is taken low and away for ball one. He's the last hitter to hit here in the top half of the second. Solis, who led off the inning with that hustle double, is on deck. Pitch misses up and away for ball two. And now if you're Tommy Quintana, you can't fall into the trap of trying to nibble too much and you end up walking guys, because that's how you got yourself into this mess in the first place.
1: I'm surprised we haven't had a visit from AC, at least just to slow him down a little bit.
0: So that pitch is swung on a miss for strike one. We've seen the Outlaws come back this summer already, but they have a tall task in front of them now with six runs put up in this top half of the second inning. The 2-2 swung on, grounded, foul off to the left side. If you're Quintana, you just got to find a way to get out of this inning, especially before facing Solis for a second time. The 2-2 swung on, popped up. Right side in foul territory. Matlock's under it for out number three. But not before the Pioneers strike with six, highlighted by back-to-back home runs by Simmons and Freckleton. Simmons cleared the bases with a grand slam. It's 6-0 on that West Coast scoreboard. Pioneers lead the Outlaws here on KDB in the Front Range League Network.
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0: Welcome back in, folks. And Peyton Markheim's got a lead to work with now as the Pioneers lead the Outlaws 6-0 here in the bottom half of the second inning.
1: Yeah, he's got a big lead out there. You got to keep your foot on the gas pedal if you're Markheim. You had a great first inning, couple of strikeouts, allowed just one base runner on the hit-by-pitch of Basie. Got a great play from Freckleton in the outfield, who also turned that into a home run on the other side. You want to allow your defense to do its job and keep setting down these Outlaws hitters.
0: First pitch to Kingston Lee is swung on and fouled back to the right side for strike one. If you're Markheim, you want to try and live in the zone as much as possible. The free pass is what's going to allow these Outlaws to get back into this game. The 0-1. Swung on and missed for strike two. And it's seemingly so far that those Pioneers took that drumming back on earlier this week personally. So that pitch misses away for ball one.
1: It's good to see their response from them again. It was a game that they had just three hits in, and they had four base runners overall in the game. Just felt a little bit lifeless on the offensive end while they turned it around here getting some big hits.
0: The 1-2 misses up and in for ball two. Count will even.
1: Had his put-away pitch working in the first inning. See if he can find a big pitch here against Lee.
0: The 2-2 misses in again for ball three. The count will go full. Again, you don't want to let these Outlaws creep back in. They're prone to crooked numbers. Payoff is fouled back. We'll do it once again. It'll be interesting to see what this bottom of the order can do for the Outlaws. We've seen that top of the order do what they can do. Well, they were unsuccessful last inning. It's going to be the bottom of the order that's going to be their key to the success that they want to come back as Lee swings through that one for strike three.
1: Another big pitch there from Markheim. Got his third strikeout of the game. He's looking really sharp right now. He's got to keep that form.
0: Three strikeouts already in just an inning and a third. It's going to bring in Seth Onestead out of Mountain Center, California, outside of Los Angeles. Another one of those Coalinga College athletes playing for T.C. Fairfield, the head coach of the Morgan County Wranglers. First pitch to Onestead is swung on and fouled off to the right side out of play for strike one. you're the Outlaws, you just need to show a little bit of life here. You still got a lot of baseball left to play. The 0-1 is fouled back once again. It's 0-2 early here on Onnestad.
1: Another two-strike count for Markheim. Already three strikeouts in this game, looking for his fourth in just five outs.
0: Go to, and they say he did for strike three, and it's five strike, four strikeouts in an inning and two-thirds.
1: He's had some pretty good strikeout stuff this year. Entered this game with 14 and 11 and two-thirds. The big problem for him is we were talking about with the free passes. Well, right now he's just given up one with that hit batter to begin the game.
0: He has looked excellent since then. The first pitch to Murillo misses in for ball one.
1: I also think that term you like to use, effectively wild, kind of works for him since he's a guy that does miss arm side to these right-handed hitters.
0: That'll keep you off balance for sure. Unless you're like Basie and you're willing to wear a pitch. It's 2-0 here early on Murillo, the Gearing native. 2-0 lands for strike one. If you're the Outlaws, you just got to try and flip a little bit of that momentum back the other way. Keep this Pioneers team on their toes. Don't let them get into cruise control. The 2-1. Lands for strike two. Count will even. The 2-2. And it's raining strikeouts here on this sunny day for Peyton Markheim. He's got five through the first two, all of them swinging here in this second inning. The Pioneers lead 6-0 here as we head to the third inning here on KNEB and the Front Range League Network.
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0: And it's been all Pioneers so far here in the top of the third inning. I'm Bob Parsons, joined by my spectacular partner in Lucas Macklin. 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It's going to be Tommy Quintana trying to respond after that six-run top of the second. And you got to have a lot of confidence right now if you are the Pioneers, especially the way that Markheim is pitching as well.
1: Yeah, and this is the second time through this lineup. The first two batters that faced him for the second time both went deep. And now you bring in Solis, who already has that hustle double in this one. So he tries to lead off the second inning in a row.
0: And for Quintana, you got to try and not make those mistakes up and over the heart of the plate. And he does it again there, and that ball is driven well into left field, but foul. But right as I was saying that, he did just about the same thing. Solis just getting a little bit too out in front of it.
1: Yeah, he's as you said, just a little bit out, too far out in front. Got it maybe a little bit too excited there. Pulled it just left of that foul pole down there near the 320 sign.
0: I can promise you as a hitter, your eyes light up when you see that fastball at the top of the zone over the heart of the plate. That is exactly the pitch you're looking to hit into a gap there. So at least just, like you said, getting a little excited, getting a little bit out in front of it. So at least thought he might have seven on that last one. 0-1 misses away for ball one. Count will even at 1-1. The 1-1 from Quintana is swung, grounded foul off to the left side. Got one of the better hitters in this.
1: Multiple times in that last inning, including against Freckleton. And then, as we said, just left something over the heart of the plate. You've got to find a put-away pitch here, Solis.
0: Got to try and find something out of the zone. The 1-2. That one got too much of the zone, but again, it's foul. Again, it's same story here for Quintana. That one was hit a ways, but foul. Second time he's done that.
1: Right here, you've got to be able to throw something out of the zone because he's hitting everything inside the zone right now.
0: 1-2. That one misses up for ball two.
1: Solis can hurt you in every way, but he is very good on the inner part of the plate.
0: He's proven that he can get those hands inside already. The 2-2. It's a swinging bunt, a little too inside for him. The field by Matlock, the throw over to first, is in time for out number one. So they try to attack him in one of his biggest strengths. They're able to there.
1: I think he thought it was going to break into the zone, but that was a fastball that stayed inside. Somehow was able to make contact and keep that fair, but it is good enough for out number one.
0: Brings in Jordan Fitzpatrick. So he pops that one up off to the left side. In foul territory, it's Gideon Leslie who brings it in. As looks like that one started coming back fair, but it is out number two. Brings in Paxton Markheim, who reached and then scored on that Gideon Leslie air. First pitch to him, misses inside for ball one. The 1-0. Soron chopped over to Leslie once again. He fields it cleanly. The throw to first is going to get by McKernan. But Matlock's there to back it up, so Markheim once again will be on first base. Feeling like that one feels a little bit more like an infield single than the last one.
1: Yeah, it looked like he was going to beat that one out. It is ruled a single. We all agree on that one. He's had a few infield singles this year when he's played. Gets another one there.
0: A little bit of a Baltimore chop there from Paxton Markheim. Brings in Sean Harvey. The first pitch to him is swung on and fouled back for strike one.
1: Right now, if you're the Pioneers, you want to keep adding on. Try to extend these innings. You want to avoid as many quick innings as possible. Again, like we talked about earlier, get into that bullpen as quickly as possible.
0: The one to Harvey is going to skip away from Matlock. Markheim is going to get into second base. If you're the Pioneers, you want to try and maintain that foot on the gas here. You have the opportunity to do so with Markheim at second. The 1-1. Swan hit well out into center field. Maloney's over. He's under it for out number three. That ball was struck on a line by Harvey, but right at Maloney for out number three. Tommy Quintana puts up a scoreless frame here in the top half of the third inning. We'll head to the bottom half The Pioneers lead 6-0 here on KNEB in the Front Range League Network.
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0: Welcome back in, folks, and we'll see if Peyton Markheim can continue his success here against these Outlaws. He's got five punches through two as the Pioneers lead 6-0 here. I'm joined by my remarkable partner in Lucas Macklin. I'm Bob Parsons, and you are tuned into Front Range League Baseball.
1: You've got 8-9-1. I mean, your goal here, we say it all the time when this happens, get Basie up with two outs, nobody on. Because if he has base runners on, he has been prone to knock them in, and he gets on at such a high rate, he's just another runner that could potentially get on and keep that train rolling.
0: Markheim misses arm side on that one for ball one. Seen him do that a lot when he misses. The 1-0. Misses again arm side for ball two. The 2-0. Soron hit over to first base. Harvey Fields tosses to Markheim on to first, is in time for out number one.
1: That was a little bit of a late break there for Harvey, or for Markheim, I should say, but just barely able to beat out Matlock over at first.
0: And it's going to be Gideon Leslie, who's back after missing yesterday's game due to an illness, trying to flip this lineup card over here with one out. Markheim's trying to protect that 6-0 lead on that West Coast scoreboard. First pitch to Leslie. He's taken for strike one. The 0-1. Swung on and struck. Out behind Harvey at first. It's Simmons laying out and making the grab for out number two. And that had bloop single written all over it until Carter Simmons came diving in.
1: He did a good job getting over there. A little bit of a late communication, but was able to avoid a collision with him and Harvey as well.
0: And Markheim has done exactly what he needed to do. Two outs as this lineup card flips over. Basie is the only batter to reach so far that first time through the order. And it was on the first pitch where he was plunked. First pitch, swung on, grounded foul.
1: Did it in his favorite way, 20th time he's been hit this year. There's a lot of crazy stats on Basie's page, but I think one of the craziest ones is just 11 strikeouts in 25 games. He is always finding a way on base, or he's putting the ball in play.
0: The 1. Swung on, hit back up the middle, but gets a little bit too under it as Simmons is able to jog over and get under it for out number 3. So the Outlaws remain blanked by Markheim as we head to the top half of the fourth inning. Pioneers lead the Outlaws 6-0 here on KNEB and the Front Range League Network.
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0: Welcome back, folks, to the Front Range League Network and KNEB. 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And Herstedt Monument, Herstedt Monument Company, serving the Valley for over 100 years. Tommy Quinton is on for his fourth inning of work, and he has looked pretty good outside of that six-run second inning.
1: I say the two other innings he's worked very efficiently, given up just one hit, faced seven batters. But again, that six-run sixth inning where nine batters came to the plate right now stands as the difference in this game.
0: Michael Fisher hitting from the left side again as that pitch is swung and fouled back for strike one.
1: These two batters both walked in that second inning, and that allowed Carter Simmons to hit that grand slam. So you got to imagine he's going to try to be more aggressive to these guys.
0: Quintana a little bit too aggressive last inning. He gets away with it, though, against Solis. As that pitch lands for strike two, it's 0-2 early here on Fisher. So Lee's hit those two foul ball home runs and eventually grounded out to the catcher, Matlock. That pitch is swung on and fouled off for the third pitch of the at-bat, but we're still at 0-2. So that pitch is inside and plunks Fisher. So another free pass here at the bottom of the order by Quintana.
1: And an 0-2 hit batter. Just, again, we talk about it with the 0-2 home run. An 0-2 hit batter just can't happen as well.
0: In steps Ray Ray Zamarripa, who's having a talk with Toler real quick. Ray Ray worked that full count walk back in the second. He squares to bunt. Pulls back for ball one.
1: Lee was charging all the way in on that left side. We'll see where Zamarripa tries to put this bunt down.
0: Squares once again, pulls back for ball two. Matlock tries to back pick Fisher at first base. He dives back in safely, however. But it's 2-0 here on Zamarripa as he has squared both times. Squares once again very early. The delivery pulls back for strike one. Gotta imagine Ray Ray might be going back to the ways of old when he was having that injury and was able to reach quite a bit of time, even though everybody knew he could not swing. Looks like he's gonna swing away on this one, and he will as he fouls that one back for strike two. Count will even once again.
16: Thank you.
0: Quintana checks on Fisher once again over at first. Fisher dives back in safely once again. That pitch misses up and away for ball three, and the count will run full for the second time on Zamarripa tonight.
1: And once again in danger of doing the same thing he did in that second inning. And with the hot top of the lineup due up, he is flirting with danger here.
0: Zamarripa calls time as Tommy Quintana was trying to play a little bit of chicken with him there, a long hold. A big payoff awaits. The delivery from Quintana is swung on and swatted out behind Murillo. Basie moving in. He's under it. Thought about trying to double up Fisher at first base. Decides against it, but it is still out number one as we see Simmons for the third time. The last time up, it was a loud at bat to say the very least.
1: And the big four-run grand slam, because that's what that is, to really break this one open, as you said. Again, these next two guys both hit home runs off Quintana. Third time that these two will have seen them. We'll see what kind of adjustments each of these guys make at the first at the plate and on the rubber.
0: Simmons has just seen two pitches so far today. Third one takes for strike one. Popped that first one up. Second one, he sent over that left field fence. Low one here. Skips in there. A good block back there by Matlock to keep Fisher at first. Runner on first base. One out. 1-1 count. Pioneers lead 6-0 here in the top half of the fourth inning. Tommy Quintana trying to work around a leadoff free pass here. As that one skips in and gets by Matlock, Fisher likely had that base stolen anyways. It's going to be 2-1 now here on Simmons. Runner in scoring position now as the Pioneers look to add. The 2-1 to Simmons. Swung on and lined, but Lee's able to scoop it. What an incredible play. The throw to first is in time. Good golly, Kingston Lee. A diving grab. He had that one just get away from him earlier by Solis, but he made sure to snag that one over at the hot corner.
1: Yeah, it was a fantastic diving play from Lee. Almost made one earlier, but makes it there. Good throw over to first. Gets Carter Simmons and a big second out for his guy on the mound.
0: And an incredible stretch over there at first as well. As that one's going to go inside and hit Freckleton. Matlock seemed a little confused there, but that pitch just gets by and it's going to cause Fisher to get into third base. Two outs here now in the inning. A 1-0 count here on Freckleton. Took Quintana deep on a 0-2 count his last time up. And he's going to sky that one off to the left side in foul territory. Moving over is Onestad. He is not able to haul it in.
1: Yeah, he just overran that one and missed it and gives a second life to a very dangerous batter at the plate in Freckleton.
0: Freckleton hoping to do damage here once again. Runner on third base, the 1-1. Swung on, grounded, over to Leslie at short. He fields, throws over to McKernan in time for out number three. So Tommy Quintana works around that leadoff hit by pitch. and he blanks the Pioneers once again, but they still lead 6-0 here as we head to the bottom half of the fourth inning here on the Front Range League Network and KNEB.
16: Today is the day.

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4: And here's Markheim on for his fourth inning of work. He's got five strikeouts already, and he did that a couple times, two, three, and four of this Outlaws lineup. One of them being the man up to the plate and who's swinging a hot bat in Tegan Maloney.
5: Yeah, and this is going to be a really big inning for him on the mound. Second time through this lineup, the heart of this lineup. McKernan, who bats third in this inning, did get pretty good contact on that fly out in that first inning. See what they look like here second time through.
4: Pitch to Maloney. Skips in there for ball one. Markheim typically out of the bullpen for Toler. But due to the lack of depth, he is starting tonight. He's in his fourth inning, and he's looked good so far. So that pitch misses low and away for ball two. He's faced just one over the minimum so far through his first three innings. The 2-0 lands for strike one on Maloney. The 2-1 swung on and grounded just behind home plate for strike two.
5: Just feels like the first couple pitches of every inning, he just seems to miss arm side. It's kind of the story of the game, but then after that, he starts finding the zone. As we've seen, he's been really, really tough to hit.
4: 2-2. Misses away for ball three in the count will run full. In golf, you generally only get a breakfast ball on the first hole, but maybe Markheim just needs a couple breakfast balls to start every inning. The payoff. Swung on and missed, and he gets Maloney again, and that is six through three and a third.
5: I mean, that is a great 3-2 pitch. It's could be called strike three. It's not over the heart of the plate. Couldn't ask for much more. Maloney just lost it on that pitch that dropped towards his knees.
4: It's the California kid out of Motown, Modesto, California. Xander Martinez digging into that right-handed batter's box, and he lines it right back to where it came from, and he's going to have a one-out single. First hit of the night off of Markheim by these Outlaws.
5: Yeah, kind of similar to Basie. Looks like he might have gotten that off the end of the bat, but got enough of it just to get it into that outfield. And as you said, first hit for the Outlaws. See if they can try to build on that, cut into that 6-0 lead.
4: Kernan saw the one pitch he saw well. Took Freckleton back to the wall. And that pitch is lined into the opposite field. That's going to get down for a base hit. And it's back-to-back one-out singles. And again, like you said, initially off first contact, it seems like they get more on that than they do. Is it seems like they're just getting that slightly off the end.
5: Yeah, and then just a couple of bad luck hits there for Markheim. He's got to keep working. Done great so far, and these are the things you kind of live with. You know, they muscle it out. They find some open grass. It's going to happen. Just got to find some big pitches here.
4: First pitch to Lee lands for strike one.
5: The beauty of it is you have a six-run lead, so if a run or two scores here, it's not going to be the end of the world.
4: You ideally want to try and keep those Outlaws scoreless. They are quite the gritty team as that one misses low for ball one. We've seen them come back before. We've seen the Pioneers fall late. We want to try and keep this one as out of reach as possible. The 1-1 to Lee. Misses away for ball two. If you can have Markheim get you some innings, that would be huge. Try and save that bullpen as much as possible. Runners on first and second. The 2-1 is fouled off the hands of Lee for strike two. Looking for that big second out here. Could get an even bigger third one here if he can get a ground ball double play. The 2-2 misses in and low for ball three. Count will go full here on Kingston Lee for the second time today.
5: Another full count in this inning. Got Maloney to strike out swinging. He also got Kingston Lee to strike out swinging on a full count pitch his first time.
4: Runners on first and second. The payoff. Swung on and missed, and he gets him again, and that is seven. And he's not even through four yet. And it brings in Seth Onnestad, who also struck out his last time up. Looking to see if they can get some of that outlaw two-out magic here. The first pitch to him, swung on and missed for strike one. Markheim's pitch is delivered, but does not count as Seth Onnestad called time late. Runners on first and second here. Two outs in the bottom half of the fourth. They trail by six. Markheim's trying to protect it at all costs. Pitch misses low and in for ball one. Martinez and McKernan in the middle of that order with two singles. First two hits of the day for the Outlaws. And the 1-1 is swung on and missed for strike two. 1-2 here on Onnestad.
5: Onnestad on that one, just trying to do a little bit too much. Pitch above the zone. He wants to try to get something into the outfield, but he's got to wait for his pitch.
4: The 1-2 misses in for ball two. Amaripa pumps down the second, but holds the ball. Just trying to keep Martinez honest there on second base. The 2-2 from Markheim, and he's working on a masterpiece. Eight strikeouts through four of shutout baseball for Pioneers pitching, and Peyton Markheim is putting on a show so far. 6-0 Pioneers lead the Outlaws as we head to the fifth inning here on KNEB and the Front Range League Network.
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4: 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Tommy Quintana out there for his fifth inning of work here against the Pioneers, and it's been a pitcher's duel outside of that top half of the second inning.

0: Ton out there for his fifth inning of work here against the Pioneers, and it's been a pitcher's duel outside of that top half of the second inning for Quintana.
1: Yeah, he's looked great on the mound overall, but I'd like to see the Pioneers try to add some runs here. You got the right part of the lineup to up 3-4-5. Try to get some more runs, get into that bullpen as quickly as possible, because obviously a six-run lead is good, but definitely not safe here in the front range league.
0: The Outlaws are prone to those comebacks. Pioneers, unfortunately, have been on the wrong side of a couple heartbreakers. First pitch lands for strike one on Roth. One of the younger players in this front range league, just recently graduated high school. He's going to go attend Cal State Bakersfield. That pitch is taken inside for ball one. Two California collegiate athletes, Tommy Quintana out of Coalinga and Fresno, California. The 1-1 taken for strike two. It's a beautiful day here in Gearing, Nebraska. Little to no clouds here today. Beautiful blue sky. So we are turning this one into evening and likely a beautiful sunset behind us with the bluff, as that one is fouled back and it will remain at 1-2. Cole Roth, also out of Fresno, California.
1: That's what I thought you were saying initially, that they were both out of. I was like, I think he just said that Quintana's from Fresno.
0: The 1-2, taken high for ball two. Beautiful baseball day for baseball to come back as well out of that all-star break. A couple teams hoping to flip that switch. A couple of teams hoping to recreate what they did in that first half. As that one is swung on and missed for strike three, Quintana gets his second strikeout of the night. Brings in the dangerous bat of Jacob Solis. Major League Baseball gets into the second half. We get into this final stretch here of Front Range League Baseball, and it's a must-win tonight for the Pioneers, and they've been playing like it as they lead 6-0 on that West Coast scoreboard. Tommy Quintana trying to keep those bats at bay for yet another inning after that second. And Solis, once again, is going to have a swinging bunt. Tommy Fields throws to first, and it's going to get by McKernan. So they're unable to retire Solis on the swinging bunt. It's going to bring in Jordan Fitzpatrick with the runner on first base and one out.
1: Yeah, and Quintana just rushed it a little bit, threw it behind Solis. Made it hard for McKernan to bring it in, just couldn't do it. And these are the mistakes you have to avoid if you're the Outlaws, and if you're the Pioneers, you got to take advantage of them.
0: And Solis will take off for a second, and Fitzpatrick hits that one in the air, but foul. And once again, a missed pitch at the top of the zone from Quintana. Fitzpatrick, once again, his eyes just lit up a little bit too much on that one.
1: Just a little bit out in front. He launched that one, keeps it fair, and it's an 8-0 game.
0: The 1-1. That one is well struck out into left field, and Seth Honestead can only look at it as that one is over the wall, and Fitzpatrick has two on the summer, and it is 8-0. Pioneers lead the Outlaws, and it's been the long ball today they've been running with.
1: You are right. 8 runs, 7 of them coming off the long ball, and 2 more for Fitzpatrick. We talked about it. Just missed the last pitch. He didn't miss that one, so he sent that one over the left center field wall.
0: Quintana, just too many pitches that are just missing at the top of that zone over the heart of the plate. First pitch is well struck again by Markheim. Seth Honestead moving back on it, and that one is gone. It's back-to-back home runs once again for the Pioneers.

0: Buccaneers. And if you think the ball is flying today in Gearing, you would be correct. 4 home runs for these Pioneers as they now lead 9-0.
1: And again, all of these two of these home runs have come on the first pitch. One of those home runs came on the second pitch. They are seeing him early in these counts. They are being aggressive, and it is working out. And now we will see some action in the bullpen. It's Grady Manuel up and working, as there is a conversation on the mound.
0: And while AC is talking to Tommy, we're going to talk to you about Floyd's Truck Center, your commercial farm and feed truck center representing Freightliner, Western Star, and Harsh, 322 South Beltline Highway East in Scottsbluff. And Ryan's Welding, selling PJ Texas trailers in a wide variety of sizes, as well as offering a full-service welding shop. If you're the Pioneers, you have to start thinking about possibly trying to get out of here early, as they now lead 9-0 here in the top half of the fifth.
1: And I know the home run derby in the MLB was a few days ago, but I don't think anyone told the Pioneers they've been launching the ball today.
0: Another kid that can launch the ball in Deshaun Harvey, just recently graduated high school. As he takes for strike one. Has hit the only true lefty pull home run. Tegan Maloney, the only other one that got out to right center. As he's going to launch that ball into right field for a base hit. Basie's going to try and throw him out at first. He is unsuccessful. We saw him try do that to his good friend in Carter Simmons the other day.
1: Harvey, thankfully for him, is fast enough to get down the line. He wasn't running full speed initially. He saw Basie was going to first. He started turning on the heaters, was able to just beat it out.
0: That ball was well struck, and it's been 3 straight well-struck balls from the Pioneers. And Michael Fisher, who's also got power in that bat hitting from the left side here against Quintana, as he fouls that one back for strike one. Still just one out here in the inning. Harvey on at first. Fisher takes high for ball one. Count will even. The 1-1 to Fisher. Harvey takes off for second. The throw from Matlock is in time to nail the speedy Harvey for out number two. Pitch was high for ball two, however. But the Outlaws find themselves in quite a hole here in the fifth inning, as they trail 9-0 on that West Coast scoreboard. Bases now empty for Michael Fisher with two outs. The 2-1 misses away for ball three. The 3-1 from Quintana, and he's going to have another two-out walk here at the bottom of this order.
1: Again, Quintana's only surrendered four free passes in the game. Three of them have been to Michael Fisher.
0: He's going to bring in the catcher, Ray Zamarripa. The last thing you want to do if you're Quintana is flip that batting over order. The Outlaws, you just got to try and get something going on the offensive side and try and get out of this inning without any more damage. First pitch misses away to Zamarripa for ball one. We've seen some games where the ball flies today. Haven't seen that many this lopsided, as Fisher's going to dive back into first safely as Matlock tries to backpick him. Looks like it's Manuel and Martinez down there. The 2-0. This is away for ball three.
1: And he's just been inaccurate to this bottom of the lineup. He's got to find a way to throw a strike here.
0: Tamaulipas squares, likely to just try and get that ball. Instead, the pitch lands for strike one. I'm not necessarily a huge fan of hitters doing that. I like you to try and get most productive takes possible, trying to get on time with the pitcher. I've seen that prove unsuccessful at times, especially if you start to make this count a little bit more interesting if you're Quintana. The 3-1, however, misses away, and that's another walk here at the bottom of the lineup. Second time he's done this today.
1: Yeah, and all the free passes have come at this bottom lineup. Five of them in the game, four walks, and a hit batter. And they've all been to Michael Fisher or Ray Zamarripa.
0: Out comes Coach McCoy. And that is the end of the line here for Tommy Quintana. So they're going to go to Grady Manuel out of Floresville, Texas. Quintana's going to go 4 2/3, giving up 9 runs. And while Manuel is warming up, we're going to talk to you about one of our incredible partners in Viero Wireless. 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Grady Manuel, typically a position player for these Outlaws, but we've seen him on the mound this summer. On the mound, he's appeared 3 times, throwing 6 innings, giving up 5 earned runs. He's not in an easy position here, though, with the top of the order. And Simmons up, who stung a ball last time. Kingston Lee was able to snare it. Stung a ball for sure in his second at-bat, in which he hit a grand slam.
1: Yeah, and Manuel's 2 relief appearances, he went an inning in each of those and didn't allow an earned run in either of those as well.
0: We're likely going to see some innings out of Manuel today, as the Outlaws are hoping to keep this one as close as they can at this point. Moody will pinch run for Zamarripa at first base. So it's Moody at first, Fisher at second. 2 outs here in the top of the 5th. Carter Simmons hoping to continue his 4 RBI day. Out of Indianapolis, Indiana. First pitch from Manuel of the day lands on the inner half for strike one. Throw one. Swung on a miss for strike two. And whatever Manuel is doing is working, as Simmons is at 2 strikes for the first time today.
1: And it feels like you have to get this out here. If the Pioneers add on any more runs, it's going to be it's already going to be tough to make a comeback.
0: 0-2 is fouled out of play to the right side. Manuel attends St. Olaf College up in the great state of Minnesota. Although, unfortunately, they've been hit by some wildfires recently, as that one is blooped out behind Murillo. He dives, and he makes the grab for out number 3. Got to imagine he's likely picking up his sunglasses, not the baseball, as we head to the bottom half of the 5th inning, but not before the Pioneers strike again with 3 on back-to-back home runs by Fitzpatrick and Markheim. Here on KNEB and the Front Range League Network.
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0: Welcome back in, folks, to the Front Range League Network. I'm Bob Parsons, joined by my supercalifragilisticexpialidocious partner in Lucas Macklin. Not sure if that's actually a real word or not. I don't believe it is. Just in a movie, but... We are here in a bit of a blowout so far, as Markheim is working on quite a gem for himself here in the bottom half of the fifth inning. The Pioneers lead the Outlaws 9-0.
1: Yeah, but you can't take your foot off the gas pedal again. This team has scored a lot of runs in a hurry. There were some defensive changes. Michael Fisher moves over to first, Freckleton into third, and Dante Wade enters the play and left. It looks like it is Deshaun Harvey warming up in the bullpen. Looks like he will pitch in this one.
0: It's going to be Murillo, Matlock, and Leslie, 7, 8, and 9 of this Outlaw order. And if you're at the bottom of the order, you got to try and find a way to put together some good at-bats and set up that top of the order as that first pitch misses low for ball one. And for the Outlaws, you had an opportunity last inning. Back-to-back singles. Instead, the scoreboard turns against you once again as Murillo fouls that one out of play and the count will even. We talk about momentum. You had a chance to get momentum in your last inning offensively. You're unable to do it. And instead, the momentum swings even harder in the way of the Pioneers as that 1-1 skips in there for ball two.
1: Yeah, I mean, the big thing here is that Markheim's limited the free passes, given up just that one hit batter. But he's got to stay accurate here. He's got to force him to put the ball in play. Walks are how you let these teams back into these types of games.
0: That pitch lands for strike two. It's now 2-2 here on Murillo.
1: Dangerous spot. Markheim has had his strikeout stuff working. He struck out the side a couple of times tonight.
0: And that pitch on the outer half lands for strike three, and that is 9 on the evening.
1: A little bit of a wide zone for the home plate umpire tonight. It's gone both ways, and Markheim has been utilizing every portion of it.
0: Like we talk about, when you find that spot in the zone that it's really tough for hitters to hit, especially if it's maybe a touch outside of what a typical strike zone might look like. You're definitely going to want to live there as that first pitch is fouled back by Matlock. The 0-1 to Matlock. Misses low and in for ball one. Bottom of the fifth inning here. Outlaws trail by 9. One out. The 1-1. Swung on. Fouled back. And once again, Markheim is in punch-out position here ahead 1-2.
1: Yeah, and I think that's got to be the change here, is that the Outlaws are striking out a ton. We've seen it with the Pioneers at times this year. It is not a recipe for success.
0: And masterpiece has been made. 10 strikeouts by Markheim. just the second player here in the Front Range League to do so. It's him and Brock Berry this summer.
1: He's still looking great on the mound. This is a huge blessing for the Pioneers in this one.
0: First pitch to Leslie is well struck out into left field. Moving in on it is Wade. He will not get there. Leslie will stay at first. So it's going to be a two-out single that's going to flip this lineup for Zach McCoy.
1: And again, it's another one of these that just kind of missed the barrel a little bit. Kind of died in front of Wade out in left. Just couldn't quite get to it. And I'll see if the Outlaws can try to pull off one of these two-out rallies.
0: First pitch misses for ball one. Second pitch to Basie lands, misses for ball two. That pitch misses low for ball three. Runner on first, two outs, the 3-0 to Basie. Taken high for ball four, and it's back-to-back base runners here with two outs in the bottom half of the fifth inning. So they are trying to mount something to chip away at this Pioneer lead.
1: And it brings in a very dangerous bat in Tegan Maloney. But he has had his number so far tonight, two strikeouts. Again, we'll see what kind of adjustments Maloney has made.
0: Two speedsters out there. Wouldn't be surprised to see a double steal here, trying to take away a force out and set up chance to score two as that first pitch miss lands for strike one. That second pitch is painted for strike two. And Mark Heim can smell 11.
1: Like I said, he's had his number. We'll see what Maloney's got here. He's got a battle back from 0-2.
0: That pitch misses low and away for both one.
1: Not a bad spot there. And again, we've seen the umpire give that outside part of the plate a couple of times. So I like that spot.
0: That pitch misses away for ball two. Count will even. Tegan Maloney trying to do some damage here with two outs. Outlaws have had two-out magic all year. Mark Himes trying to say no to that. The 2-2 misses away for ball three, and the count will run full.
1: Another full count for Markheim. He's had plenty of those today, but most of the time it's going his direction.
0: That pitch misses low for ball four, and it's three straight base runners with two outs. And you gotta wonder if fatigue is starting to set in here in the bottom half of the fifth inning. And Xander Martinez is up. He was the first hit of the evening for the Outlaws back in his last at-bat last inning.
1: Yeah, we'll see what he has for him here. This is a big spot for the Outlaws. Feels like you got to take advantage of these walks here.
0: Do the Outlaws have another? Looks like Basie picked up those signs pretty quickly. As Ray will head out there, try and navigate that. Basie wasn't very subtle about that one. The Outlaws have struggled with the strikeout tonight, to say the very least. 10 of them from Markheim. Trying to do more two-out magic here in the Front Range League. First pitch to Martinez, misses up for ball one. They got nowhere to put him, though.
1: You got to find strikes here. Had Maloney at 0-2 and then missed four straight. Now misses the first one here to Martinez.
0: Second pitch to Martinez, lands for strike one.
1: Basie still seems to have those signs as he's trying to wave to Martinez. Looks like what Martinez is trying to tell him to stop.
0: Could be a Josh Naylor-esque antics out there by Basie. That pitch is fouled out of play to the right side for strike two. Some hitters don't really like to know what's coming because if that base runner on second base is incorrect in their call, it can mess you up more than it can really help you. The 0-2, skied into right field. Simmons is under it for out number three. Bit of a basket catch out there by the second baseman for the Pioneers. They still lead 9-0 as we head to the sixth inning here on KNEB and the Front Range.
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0: 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We are back here on KNEB in the Front Range League Network. Grady Manuel is on for his first full inning of work. Manuel a little bit annoyed at the extended matrimony game.
1: Yeah, I think he was ready to go. He just wants to kind of get it going. Now he's got to be patient, and for the Pioneers, 2-3-4, chance to do some damage here. You'd love to add on to that lead, potentially even get to that 10-run mark, so you could potentially just play two more innings.
0: As a pitcher having to pitch through the matrimony game, I can speak from experience, it can be a little bit unsettling. First pitch to Freckleton. Lands that loopy curveball for strike one. See what Manuel can do here. Second pitch to Freckleton, misses.
1: He's been working a lot inside of these right-handed hitters so far, obviously just a second batter.
0: The 1-1 is skied out in foul territory on the right side. Matlock's under it for out number one. And again, that is not as easy as Matlock just made it look. You got to get up, take off the mask, find the baseball, read the baseball because it does have an extreme amount of backspin, especially when you hit it behind home plate like that. But he's able to get under it for out number one. Brings up the young catcher in Cole Roth, playing DH tonight.
1: The only Pioneer who has not reached yet.
0: And he might be reaching on this one as this one is skied out into left field. Honestead is looking back, and that is home run number 5. The kid gets his first here in the Front Range League as Cole Roth makes this a 10-run lead for the Pioneers.
1: And another pitch that just got too much of the plate, and he turned on it. Felt like he'd been close so far in this game. Just had been just missing some of these. That one he gets into, gets his first hit of the game, first home run of his career, and the Pioneers do take that 10-0 lead.
0: Bit of an announcer's jinx that Coach McCoy might get a little upset at you on the rewatch tonight. First pitch to Solis, bounces in there for ball one. They've kept Solis's bat relatively quiet tonight, and he's going to sky one foul over the fence once again.
1: Now the announcer jinx goes to you, huh?
0: He hit that one foul. He didn't miss much of that baseball, though.
1: If we count foul balls, he's hit 3 home runs tonight.
0: He is itching to get 7 here. So that pitch lands for strike 2.
1: You could tell after he hit that one, just a little bit frustrated, just like, come on, I need, let me hit one of these fair.
0: A 1-2 bounces in there. Don't hate that 1-2 pitch to the dangerous bat. This count will even. Grady Manuel trying to work around this middle of the order. The 2-2. Swan fouled back. We'll do it once again. As a hitter, those can definitely get in your head. I never had the power to hit a foul ball home run, but when you smoke one on a line into foul territory, definitely plays in the back of your head. The 2-2. Swung on, smoked down that left field line, and fair. That has extra bases written all over it. Solis is going to round first, head into second base. The throw will not be in time. He's in there standing. So back-to-back extra base hits off of Manuel from the middle of this order, as they're looking to add to that 10-run lead.
1: Why not? You'd love to. You can never have too many runs in the Front Range League. Obviously, he's missed 3 home runs, but settle for a couple of doubles in this game.
0: Jordan Fitzpatrick did not miss a home run his last time up. Looking to add to that RBI total on the night as he grounds that one over to Kingston Lee at third. He's going to look Solis back again. Solis will take off once again. The throw over to third base will get by Leslie. Solis is going to come home, and there will not be a throw. So they get the ground out once again for the second out of the inning, but Solis is able to come around and score on the throwing error by McKernan.
1: Yeah, now the third error by this Outlaws defense in another game where it's just a little bit of sloppy play that we hadn't seen from in the last couple of games.
0: We're waiting for the sloppy play to bite them, and it's bit them tonight. So pitch misses away with the off-speed for ball one. We've seen them do this. A couple defensive miscues, some mistakes on the base pass. They hadn't necessarily had the traffic on the base pass to do so. But not the best at-bats of either. With 10 strikeouts by Markheim, that one is taken for strike one. But the defensive miscues and the free passes have bit them tonight for sure. The 1-1 from Manuel, taken high for ball two.
1: I mean, really, if you look back at that second inning, it extended mostly because of an E6 that allowed Markheim to reach, and eventually it came around to the point where Simmons was up and hit the ball deep, and another run scores there because of an error.
0: So that pitch is skied by Markheim in the infield. The infielder, typically Grady Manuel, is under that one to retire the side, but not before two more score for the Pioneers. They lead 11-0 over the Outlaws here as we head to the bottom half of the sixth inning here on KNEB and the Front Range League Network.
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0: I'm Bob Parsons, and I'm joined by my magical partner in Lucas Macklin. And magical is one word you could use to describe tonight's appearance and start by Peyton Markheim. 10 strikeouts, no runs through five innings.
1: Yeah, just three hits, couple of walks, and hit a batter. He looked excellent. You can kind of see the fatigue kind of settling in that last inning, but still didn't let anyone score. Got the pop out to end the frame. And now he sets up this team to not only get the win, potentially get the win in seven with how well he's pitched.
0: And it's going to be Deshaun Harvey on in a atypical close situation. But if you're Harvey, you definitely want to try and get out of here in seven and hold the Outlaws to just one, if possible.
1: Yeah, last time Harvey came in, he entered in the final inning in Brush. Came in with a three-run lead, but came in with the bases loaded. Got a couple of outs, but could not finish off the game. Eventually, it was Nick Griffin who hit the grand slam to win the ball game in Brush. Hoping for some better results here in this one.
0: He is going to be facing McKernan, Lee, and Onnestad. 4, 5, and 6 for these Outlaws. Where four of those 10 strikeouts came from for Markheim. McKernan is 1-for-2, however. First pitch to him is taken for strike one.
1: We've seen early in his appearances, he's been a little bit wild, missing a lot arm side, but he's kind of gotten more settled in quicker than he has since when he started.
0: The lefty Harvey delivers the second pitch to McKernan that misses away arm side. The 1-1 here in the bottom of the sixth inning is skied. Simmons has a read on it over at second base. He's under it for out number one.
1: It's good to see him get that first out. Like I said, he often is a little bit more wild at the beginning of his appearances, but gets the first out there. And that's the perfect way to start here. Just need five more outs.
0: Brings up the Big Island native of Kingston Lee that's trying to turn around his night. 0-for-2 so far with two strikeouts.
1: This has been the big story. 5, 6, 7, all of them have struck out each time they've come up to the plate and a couple times coming up with runners on.
0: First pitch misses arm side for ball one.
1: Back in that fourth inning, runners at first and second, just one out, and then back-to-back strikeouts of Kingston Lee and Seth Onnestad.
0: The 1-0. Swung on and missed for strike one. Count will even. The 1-1 delivery down the heart of the plate for strike two.
1: In a perfect world, you get six straight outs. You don't have to face Braden Basie in this game.
0: The 1-2 is fouled out of play to the right side, and we'll do it once again. Nice crowd in here today for our Fill the Park tonight. bunch of folks in here for the wedding tomorrow afternoon. The 1-2 from Harvey is skied. Once again, onto that right side. In shallow right field, Fitzpatrick is under it for out number two. Just going to bring in Onnestad with two outs here in the bottom half of the sixth inning. First pitch to Onnestad, misses for ball one. Two outs here in the bottom half of the sixth inning. Pioneers lead the Outlaws 11-0 on that West Coast scoreboard. Harvey takes a deep breath, delivers the 1-0, misses away for ball two. Two zero lands for strike one. Samaripa messing with that throwing shoulder, it seems. The 2-1 swung on and missed on that pitch outside from Harvey. It's 2-2 now on Onnestad. Harvey trying to retire these Outlaws in order here in the bottom of the sixth inning. The 2-2. Just lost that one a little bit, arm side, and the count will run full. The payoff from Harvey. Swung on, fouled back, and we'll do it once again.
1: And you'd like to find a big pitch here. You really don't want them to try to create another two-out rally like they had in that last inning. But they got two quick outs and then loaded the bases up.
0: Harvey sets. Delivers the payoff. And lands for strike three. And Seth Onnestad goes down once again. And we will head to the top of the seventh inning here on the Front Range League Network and KNEB.
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0: Welcome back in, folks, to KNEB and the Front Range League Network. 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They are the industry-leading provider of treatment, incineration, destruction, and disposal of hazardous waste in North America. They're so proud to bring sustainable jobs and waste management services to the area and pride themselves on being an integral part of the surrounding communities. Clean Harbors, people and technology creating a better environment. It's going to be Dante Wade in his first plate appearance of the night.
1: Yeah, talking about that game where the Pioneers only had four base runners yesterday. Wade went 1-for-1 with a walk and a single. Impressed in his first game, he entered for Harvey, who's now pitching. See what he can do here.
0: First pitch lands for strike one here on Wade. Second pitch lands on that outer half for strike two. We have seen that called both ways. We just saw it called on Honestead. The 0-2 misses low and away for ball one. The 1-2 misses away. Count will even. The 2-2 lands in there. Low for ball three, and the count will run full.
1: Adam at 0-2, missed three straight pitches. Can't start off this inning with a walk if you're Manuel.
0: The wind, the payoff, taken for strike three. And that is how the top half of the seventh inning starts here. It's going to bring in the switch-hitting Michael Fisher, who's going to hit from the right side here against Manuel. First pitch to Fisher is lined over and gets by Leslie. Would have been a tough play if he could have fielded that. Just sneaks under that glove in that six hole. Michael Fisher is not having himself a bad night by any means, reaching all four times.
1: Three free passes, gets his first hit of the day on a squeaker just under the glove of Leslie.
0: Manuel's going to check on him over at first base, dives back in safely. Zamarripa trying to do what this bottom of the order has done so well tonight, which is get on base. He's done that two of his three at-bats. He takes for strike one. The one to Zamarripa is blooped out into right field. That will get down for a base hit. Fisher will stay at second base. But it's going to be 2-1-out singles from these Pioneers to flip that lineup card over for Eric Toler.
1: Yeah, what a day from the bottom of this lineup. They've reached 7 of their 8 times at the plate. It's been an incredible day, and it's really set the table for this top of the lineup.
0: They're able to set the table back in that second inning where Carter Simmons unloaded a grand slam to really break this one open, and the Pioneers haven't looked back since. Runners on first and second, one out. The first delivery to Simmons misses up and away for ball one. And the first six hitters in this lineup have had an extra base hit tonight. That ball is skied out into left field. Honestead is under it for out number two. No tag from Fisher. Looks like he just got a little bit of that one on the end.
1: Yeah, just missed that one. And now Manuel just out away from getting out of the inning, not allowing any more runs.
0: He's going to have to face Rivers Freckleton first, however, who's 1-for-4 with that solo home run back in the second. So that pitch skips in there for ball one. The 1-0. Taking high for ball two. Reed Emanuel trying to keep this one close here in the seventh. Give his opportunity a chance to have them keep playing. That one is lined into center field. Moving over on it is Maloney. He's able to make the grab for out number three. We will head to the bottom half of the seventh. The Outlaws will need two if they want to keep playing here on the Front Range League Network and KNEB.
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0: Welcome back in, folks, to the Front Range League Network in KNEB. I'm Bob Parsons, joined by my spectacular, stupendous, super awesome partner, Lucas Macklin. And the Outlaws are going to need two runs here if they want to keep playing against DeShawn Harvey. And it's going to be 7, 8, and 9. Isaiah Murillo trying to turn around his night. He's 0-for-2 with two strikeouts. Trying to not join his teammate Seth Onstead in the hat trick club for tonight. First pitch misses way up and away for ball one. And that one is spiked behind Murillo for ball two. Harvey's going to have to battle back here. The 2-0 to Murillo. Taking low for ball three. About the last thing you want if you want to try and end this one where we're at is a leadoff walk. The lefty delivers the 3-0. Lands for strike one. Isaiah Murillo trying to mount a comeback here for the Outlaws, and he's able to do it there. He's going to hustle down the first base as that one is skipped in and gets by Zamarripa.
1: You just got to kind of settle down if you're Harvey on the mound. Reset yourself. Get some mounts here. Make sure you're throwing strikes because your defense has played really well behind you.
0: It's going to be Grayson Matlock hitting from the right side against the lefty Harvey. For First pitch, swung on and missed for strike one. The 0-1 from Harvey. Swung on and lined out of play to the right side. Count is now 0-2 here on Matlock. If the Outlaws are able to avoid a double play, the top of the order will hit this inning. As that one's going to get by Zamarripa. A wild pitch by Harvey. Now 1-2 here on Matlock as Murillo will move into second base. Harvey sets. Delivers the 1-2. Misses up for ball two. Count will even. And with Murillo moving into second, makes it very likely we will see the bat of Basie here in the seventh. That one misses up and away again, and he is going to fall to 3-2 after he was up 0-2 here on Matlock.
1: Yeah, and these three pitches just haven't really even been close, haven't forced a swing from Matlock.
0: Zamarripa out there to have a chat with Harvey. We've seen Harvey struggle with location at times. He's able to retire the Outlaws in order in the sixth. The payoff from Harvey. Is swung on and swatted out into left field. Wade moving in on it. He's under it for out number one. That's going to bring in the nine hitter, Gideon Leslie.
1: It's another one of those that off the bat looked like it was going to go further and then just died out there.
0: In theory, the run of Murillo should not matter. They're going to need two if they want to keep playing. Harvey will take a lap around the mound here before he's going to face the nine hitter with one out and a runner on second. That check swing goes foul and out of play to the right side for strike one. Pioneers trying to get home early to enjoy this Friday night here in Gearing, Nebraska. Here under those Friday night lights now. The 0-1. Swung on, grounded over to the left side, fielded by Freckleton. The throw to first is in time. The throw over to third. They will get Murillo, and that's going to do it, folks. The Pioneers run rule the Outlaws 11-0 in pure domination. And that is how this one ends, is a double play as they avoid the bat of Basie here in the seventh, and that leads to the Outlaws' demise here on this Friday evening. As the Pioneers take down the Outlaws 11-0 here in seven. We're going to be back on the other side here on the Runza postgame show, breaking down everything in this one with a postgame interview from the Pioneers here on KNEB and the Front Range League Network.
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4: Welcome to the Runza Postgame Show. I'm Lucas Macklin here with the player of the game in this 11-0 victory, Peyton Mark, and I am Peyton. 10 punch outs. What was working for you out there?
5: I mean, really just spamming the slider out there a lot tonight. I mean, they were just swinging right over it tonight. It was working perfect.
4: Yeah, you got those 10 punch outs. You also only gave up 3 hits. It felt like they were just missing the barrels when they were making contact. A lot of weak contact. Even some of the hits were kind of bloop hits. I mean, overall in the game, I mean, what was your mentality out there?
5: I mean, I just went out there and had fun. I mean, I was really focused on hitting the zone because the zone was a little expanded today, so I was kind of just trying to abuse that.
4: Yeah, a little bit on that outside part of the plate, you definitely took advantage of that. And then on the offensive side, 5 home runs, including 2 back-to-backs, including one from your brother. How about that?
5: I thought that was pretty cool. I mean, that's his first one since he actually gave up baseball.
4: And then that was also the first home run for the 17-year-old Cole Roth, getting to one finally. It felt like he'd been hitting the ball hard, just hadn't really been getting the benefit of that. And like I said, your offense just putting it on behind you, and then that grand slam from Carter Simmons to really break it open.
5: Yeah, that was a really good hit. I feel like as soon as that ball came off the bat, we all knew it was gone.
4: And then, I mean, Jacob Solis hit more foul ball home runs than they had hits anyways. I mean,
5: yeah.
4: Did he say anything about that, about those?
5: No, he was kind of mad when he walked in the dugout. I looked at him and I was like, how do you hit 2 home runs and 1 at-bat and then ground out after that?
4: It was a lot of fun. And then bottom of the lineup, Michael Fisher and Ray Zamarripa reached 7 of 8 times. How big is that for the team?
5: That's like really big for the team. I mean, as soon as like, I was always told if one person walks there, like, it's like a 90% chance that they score. So I thought that was really big for us.
4: Yeah, and you limited the walks just 2 on the day, and both of them came in that last inning of work. Were you a little bit fatigued out there by the end of it?
5: Yeah, I was getting a little tired.
4: I mean, you got the big pop out to end that frame to keep them scoreless. Pioneers win 11-0. Final question for you, Peyton. Bottom of the 9th, 2 outs, game 7. You've earned the 2nd and 3rd. You need to run. Who do you want at the plate?
5: I'm going to go with Jacob.
4: He answered the same way, which honestly, the way he's been hitting, I get that. I'll switch it around for you a little bit. What about pitcher? What pitcher do you want on the mound there?
5: I'm either going to go with Moody or Ferg, Caden Ferguson.
4: That is a great answer. Those guys have been really good as of late. Pioneers win 11-0. They will be back in action tomorrow. Thank you so much, Peyton, for joining me. We'll be back after this to talk about the rest of the game here on the Runza Postgame.
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4: Welcome back in, folks, to the Front Range League Network. I'm Bob Parsons, joined by Lucas Macklin. And it was all Pioneers tonight, to say the very least. They win 11-0 over the Outlaws in seven innings of work.
5: Yeah, and it started from the top. Just talked to the player of the game, Peyton Markheim, went five scoreless innings, struck out 10. The only other person to do that in the league, as you said, was Brock Berry. And he just had everything working. He talked about it, utilizing that outside part of the plate that the umpire was giving. And that's exactly what you want to do as a player on either side, is recognize the zone and adjust to it. And he did exactly that, and it worked out for him.
4: Yeah, and on the other side for the Outlaws, on the pitching side of things, Tommy Quintana, not his best stuff tonight, just living a little bit too much in that zone, especially over the heart of the plate. And those Pioneers hitters, with that wind blown out, they were not missing it.
5: Yes, yeah, five home runs. They really utilized that. They had two back-to-back home runs from Simmons and Freckleton in the second, and then Fitzpatrick and Markheim, Paxton Markheim, in the fifth. And again, overall, the game just, I mean, they utilized that. I mean, that was kind of like you said, it was just basically the long ball that helped them. And for the Outlaws, it was, they had a couple of those that looked like they could get into a gap or go deep, but they just missed it. And that was the thing about Markheim, is he was just missing those barrels. When he wasn't striking them out, he was getting weak contact for the most part. Only allowed three hits. And honestly, when you look at those hits, a couple of bloop hits, all things being considered off the end of the bat, a couple of walks late in that start, but overall was just excellent and really helped get the win.
4: And all the credit to Markheim, but on the other side of things, if you're the Outlaws, failure to make adjustments.
5: Well, that's what I was, basically what I was saying is, like, Markheim made the adjustment, Outlaws didn't, and that was the difference. And then something else talked about, bottom of the lineup for the Pioneers, reaching 7 of 8 times, a hit for each of Fisher and Zamarripa. Fisher reached 3 times via the free pass. Zamarripa had a couple walks himself. And for the most part in this game, there weren't a lot of walks, except at this bottom of the lineup, where there was 5 between those two batters, and that really set up the top of the lineup. We saw it in the second inning, a couple back-to-back walks, and then the Carter Simmons grand slam.
4: Couple illy timed walks, couple of illy timed mistakes to these Pioneers today, and that Pioneers offense was ready to unload after a little bit of a throbbing of the Pioneers the other night, where they lost 15-0, but they returned the favor tonight. They went 11-0 on utter domination on both sides of the ball. We'll talk about what's next for both of these teams on the other side of this break here on the Runza Post Game Show here on KNEB and the Front Range League Network.
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4: Welcome back in, folks, to the Front Range League Network and KNEB in the Runza postgame show. Runza doesn't just like to think of themselves as just another restaurant in town. They like to think of themselves as part of the community. Runza, with locations in Scottsbluff, Gearing, Chatterin, and Alliance. And looking forward for both of these teams, we're going to see all three in town tomorrow with a wedding.
5: That's going to be a lot of fun. It'll be Pioneers versus the Wranglers to start. We'll have the wedding. So come out to Oregon Trail Park if you want to see that. And then after that, it's going to be Wranglers against the Outlaws. And that's going to be a lot of big games for this playoff push, determining if we're going to have a late one here.
4: And if you're the Pioneers, tonight was a must-win game, and they definitely played like that. You're going to need to take that game tomorrow from the Wranglers, as the Outlaws extended their lead over the Wranglers last night as they beat them. And then going into Monday, you're going to see the Outlaws and Wranglers take on each other once again. They are jockeying currently for home field advantage in that playoff series. If you're the Pioneers, you're hoping the Outlaws can go in there, take care of business like they did last night, and then a couple of exhibition games later in the week.
5: It's going to be, again, a lot of fun. Wranglers and Pioneers, or Wranglers and the Outlaws, play again on Monday, and then Pioneers will be in Alliance to play a couple of seven-inning games. At least that is the plan for now. And then we have the Colorado Tribe coming in next week. Tuesday and Wednesday, they'll play each of these teams. It's the Outlaws on Tuesday, Pioneers on Wednesday.
4: That should be fun ones for sure, getting some new blood here in Gearing. And until tomorrow, with Lucas will be on the call once again, I will be with Danny DeBock for game two. We hope you all have a lovely Friday evening, and be safe and have a great time.
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10: Live from coast to coast, this is America at Night with McGraw-Millhaven. All right, we are done for hour number two. Now it's time for open phones and text messages and voicemails. And last night's show got heated. A lot of people got awful angry with me. I don't know why they got angry with me. Some woman called up and said, all I do is waste time. And I didn't have a chance to respond to her because we were out of time. But I think the woman was from, I think she was either from New Mexico or Arizona. And she called up and she didn't like the show. She didn't like my stories. She didn't like the show. And she says, all you do is sit around and waste time. And I didn't have the heart to tell her. That's kind of my job. That's what a talk show host does. We sit around and talk. All you do is talk for a living. Guilty as charged. I don't mean to be a nudge and I don't mean to pour gasoline on the fire, but we get paid to talk and have conversations. And yeah, I wasted my whole career just sitting and talking. That's what I do. My father talked at a bar and drank all day. I talk in front of a microphone and don't drink. So yeah, we're passing the time. We're all wasting time. Everybody's wasting time. We're all sitting around wasting time. It's how do you choose to spend your time? And I choose to spend my time sitting and chewing on the fat of the day, talking to people around the country. What do you think? What do you know? What's going on? What are you doing? Anything going on? Let's talk about it. That's what makes it so much fun. So yes, guilty as charged. We are wasting time. And thanks for wasting your time as I waste my time. And let's waste time together. Open phones next hour, 1-844-2-McGraw. Light up. We got plenty of text messages to get through, plenty of voicemails to get through. And hopefully we get some first-time callers, as always. We're always looking for first-time callers. Love first-time callers. 1-844-2-McGraw. Stay right there. Our executive director is Alex Hinton. Our engineer tonight is McGraw Millhaven. Our engineer tonight is Richard Good. I am not an engineer. I'm the host, McGraw Millhaven, and this is America at Night on Westwood One.
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19: ABC News, I'm Dave Hacker. It's Saturday morning in Iran, where CENTCOM says it completed a seventh day of U.S. strikes. Iran firing back with alerts in Qatar, Jordan, Bahrain, and major damage to a power and water desalinization plant in Kuwait. Texas Governor Greg Abbott declared a major disaster in several Texas counties affected by flash flooding that killed at least two people this week. The governor, today warning.
20: Even though the worst of the rain is going to be behind us for a while, as in for days, the rivers are going to continue to rise.
19: The FDA has now publicly identified Taylor Farms as a supplier of the shredded iceberg lettuce linked to the cyclosporiasis outbreak. The lettuce served to Taco Bell's in five states, the epicenter Michigan, 5,000 cases there. A federal appeals court ruled today that New Jersey's bans on assault, firearms, and magazines that can hold more than 10 rounds are unconstitutional. Just last week, a different federal appeals court upheld Illinois' ban on semi-automatic weapons. This is ABC News. A White House official says China's president still plans to visit this year despite President Trump's 2020 election interference allegations.
2: Trump extended the invitation after a summit in Beijing earlier this year, and Xi is set to visit the White House on September 24th, despite Trump's claims about China during his primetime address on Thursday.
21: The People's Republic of China carried out what is believed to be the largest compromise of election data in history.
2: Records released by the White House show that China attempted to obtain but not alter voter records. A spokesperson for the Chinese Foreign Ministry said the allegations were, quote, completely fabricated out of thin air. Peter Haralambos, ABC News.
19: A small protest outside the federal courthouse in Oakland, California over the proposed Paramount-Warner Brothers Discovery merger. The Tennessee Titans plan to induct 40-year-old Chris Johnson into the franchise's Ring of Honor. At the season opener in September, Johnson revealed that he has Lou Gehrig's disease. Dave Packer, ABC News.
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4: from the Platte Valley Bank Weather Center. I'm meteorologist Paul Trombley. A heat advisory begins at noon Sunday and remains in effect until 6 p.m. Monday night. Lows dip down to about 65 tonight under clear skies. Winds out of the southeast, 8 to 15 miles per hour. Ample sunshine expected again tomorrow. Daytime highs approaching 98. Clear skies tomorrow night, lows around 67. Right now, 79.
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11: From the Platte Valley Bank Weather Center, I'm meteorologist Paul Trombley. A heat advisory begins at noon Sunday and remains in effect until 6 p.m. Monday night. Lows dip down to about 65 tonight under clear skies. Winds out of the southeast, 8 to 15 miles per hour. Ample sunshine expected again tomorrow. Daytime highs approaching 98. Clear skies tomorrow night, lows around 67. Currently, it's 77 degrees.
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13: All right, let's go back to the phones here. We got TJ in Kansas City, Missouri. TJ, welcome to America at Night.
14: Hey, McGraw, TJ here. I'm going to do my best here to get my thoughts out, express them correctly. Last night, you took a lot of hate, and that's okay. I just want to remind everybody again, this is a talk show. Talk shows have opinions, and you have authors. You have books. We all have opinions. I don't agree with you on every single thing. I don't agree with anybody on every single thing. But I have a word that I want to share with you, and that word is inspire. And that you and I talked in December, and I was fired up to call tonight because our conversation, if I'm not mistaken, was brought up last night in a phone call. Somebody said, quote, "I'm sick of hearing these stories of things you've had to overcome," unquote. That's what I heard.
13: Yes.
14: And I thought to myself, okay, that was back in the 90s, and you inspired me. And every day I listen to the show, again, I don't agree with you on everything, but you inspire me. It inspires me to study, to read, to find out the truth. If we disagree, I'm inspired to look into it. If we agree, I'm inspired thinking, hey, well, I'm doing something right. I think it's Danny and Rolla that said, made a point a while back. He said, people need to listen to themselves on the radio every once in a while. And that's probably one of the better things he said. I wish, anyway, I just want to thank you. Thank you, McGraw, for what you do and for the inspiration you give every night. If people agree, if people disagree, they're inspired to call. And all of your stories, I don't think that you just give them out. I think people ask you a lot of times for stories, and that inspires people. And that's what this whole thing's about. If I'm wrong, correct me.
13: Well, first of all, TJ, you will hold a special place in my heart forever. And we should tell your story because you're right. That woman last night said, I don't like your stories. And who cares about you? Who cares? You said you overcame some things. Who cares? Okay, fine, ma'am. She was having I'll chalk it up to her having a bad day. But
14: McGraw, everything you overcame changed your whole life.
13: That's true. Well, but I am, everybody overcomes things and I'm no more special than anybody else, but you, TJ, it should be noted that you were living in Omaha at the time, I think years and years ago. Is that right?
14: Yes.
13: And I just first started my radio career in Omaha, and I told the story about how I overcame or was in the process of overcoming a stutter, and you never really get over your stutter, but I was going and talking to a speech pathologist, and she was helping me, and your mother, I think, called you over the radio and said, listen to this guy on the radio. He stutters, you stutter, you listened to me, and I don't want to take the whole story, but you then gave you inspiration to overcome your stutter, and you live in Kansas City now, and you're a pastor. Is that correct?
14: Yes, that's correct.
13: Yeah. So you get up every Sunday and from the pulpit, spread the word of God.
14: Yes.
13: Yeah. I've told that story, TJ. I can't tell you how many times, because you called up one of the first nights I was on, and you told the story when you were listening to Dom invite me on the show, telling everyone that I was gonna be the host, and you were hoping that it was this guy McGraw Milhaven who you listened to years ago, and you called in and you told that story. TJ, you're the real inspiration, my friend.
14: Hey, I was at Omaha a couple of months ago, and my wife and I were staying at, there's, I think it's the Hampton Inn over there by the Dairy Queen, and I passed that, and I said, in my mind, I said, that's the one where he sat and made up traffic reports. Classic.
13: Yeah, 90th and, I guess it'd be a little, 90th and Dodge, maybe?
14: It's like 1/14th in Dodge.
13: Okay,
14: somewhere around there.
13: But,
14: this whole show, unless I'm wrong, is about inspiration.
13: People
14: can either be inspired or they can be angry all day long and call up in anger and hatred, and nobody wants to hear that.
13: I just find people fascinating, and I don't care what you think. I mean, I care what you think, but I don't judge you for what you think. I mean, if you're nice to people and you help old ladies across the street and you do what you think you want to do and you live your life, God love you. And we chew on the stories of the day, and you like vanilla, I like chocolate. You know, I like to go to the beach. You like to go to the mountains. You know, you like taxes here, I like taxes there. Who cares? I mean, the politicians are the ones pitting each other against each other. And we fall for it all the time. And I love my countrymen. I don't care who you voted for. I still love this country, and I love all the crazy stories and the interesting stories, and I love to tell them, and I love to find them, and I love to promote them. And that's why I love talk radio. And that's the show I'm trying to put on every night.
14: Yep.
13: TJ.
14: Good job, my friend.
13: TJ, I'm coming to Kansas City in September. I hope to see you there. You should buy a ticket to the KCMO event.
14: If I can make it, McGraw, I will walk up to you and introduce myself.
13: Yeah, please do. I would love to meet you face to face, and that's one of the stories I'll probably tell. But KCMO is having a big event. A lot of talk show hosts. I want to say it's September 16th. It's a Wednesday. KCMOtalkradio.com. If you can come, TJ, I'd love to have you. And I'd love to raise a soda with you and get a chance to shake your hand.
14: I will do my best.
13: TJ,
14: thanks for taking my call.
13: You got it. Thank you for.

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14: All right, let's go through a couple more of these text messages. Scott in St. Louis, who I've lifted the ban on voicemails, text messages. Anyone can buy state election data. Pittsburgh checks in. How can we send firefighters to help our ally and closest neighbor in Canada? A good idea. Greg in Decatur, Illinois. I love your show and your guests. You call balls and strikes in an even and fair manner. Unfortunately, jerks will be jerks, and nothing will change their nastiness. Rock on, big boy. Greg from Decatur, Illinois. Let's see here. Raymond in Oregon checks in. Tough crowd. Yeah, it was a tough crowd. Sarah in Charleston, South Carolina. Love the audience and love your stories. You have a great show. Thank you, Sarah. Jim in Richmond, Kentucky checks in. Flak jacket, they must be hitting the targets. Ooh, they were hitting the targets last night. By the way, do you have to have thick skin in this business? I think everybody has thick skin to be in this business. However, there's always a kryptonite. There's always an Achilles heel. I will not tell you my Achilles heel. But you could say the most vile things to me, it doesn't matter. But one thing you say to me, it's the most innocuous thing. But if somebody says it to me, oh, I go into a deep freeze for weeks. I curl up like a fetus. I'm not going to tell you what that is. But yeah, no, it's everyone has that Achilles heel. Everybody has that that kryptonite, if you will. Jim in Richmond, Kentucky, your best polymarket prediction. Who you got for the short list for skipper for the Mets? Does Albert Pujols have a chance at all? I'm rooting for Albert. Sounds like he wants to do it. And the Mets have said they're going to sort of regroup at the end of the year. He's buddies with Juan Soto. He did well in the World Classic. He's friends with Carlos Beltran. I don't know, man. Could it be? I would love if Albert was the manager of the Mets. Love it. Illinois checks in. New listeners don't realize that your talk show is unique. It's not political or just a news show. The great thing about America at Night is its diversity. Calm down, folks. Listen elsewhere if you don't like the format. That's going to do it for us. What a great week. Thank you for calling. Thank you for listening and texting. 1-844-2-McGraw. If you got a voicemail you want to chime in on, we'll get to and listen to all of those. Have a great weekend. We'll see you Monday. Our executive director is Alex Hinton. Our engineer tonight is Richard Good. I'm McGraw-Millhaven.
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20: ABC News, I'm Dave Packer. Storms are expected to clear some of the air in the Great Lakes and East Coast after 3 days of smoke from mostly Canadian wildfires, but dangerous air quality could continue in parts of the Midwest. CENTCOM announcing U.S. forces completed a 7th consecutive night of strikes against Iran. Also taking a hit, your wallet.
21: The national average for regular gas is back around $4 a gallon. Diesel did just surpass $5, and that means higher transport costs for trucks, trains, and tractors. We are seeing oil prices climb as hostilities hostilities escalate in the Middle East and shipping stalls once again in the Strait of Hormuz. Another factor is that Russia's oil refineries have been damaged by drone strikes from Ukraine.
20: ABC's Elizabeth Schulze. The FDA has now publicly identified Taylor Farms as the supplier of the shredded iceberg lettuce supplied to Taco Bell and linked to the cyclosporiasis outbreak. Andy Burnham on track to becoming Britain's seventh prime minister in a decade. This is ABC News. Health officials say one person has died now from the Legionnaires outbreak in New York City. A 40-year-old New York man faces hate crime charges following a confrontation with Today Show host Greg Melvin at NBC's studios in Manhattan. Crews say they're making progress cleaning up from a water main break where a large sinkhole formed after a 36-inch steel pipe burst.
0: Parts of West Hollywood underwater. The famed Sunset Boulevard transformed into a rushing waterway, a 36-inch pipe rupturing, unleashing a torrent of water. Streets turning into rivers, trapping cars. The force of the water creating a massive sinkhole. The city bus depot turning into a swamp, and hundreds of cars damaged or destroyed.
20: ABC's Kenna Whitworth. World Cup raising the bar for beer sales. FIFA says fans drank 290,000 stadium beers during the six matches in Philadelphia.

0: alone, nationally, beer sales up 4% first month of the tournament. Dave Packer, ABC News.
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14: From the Platte Valley Bank Weather Center, I'm meteorologist Paul Trombley. A heat advisory begins at noon Sunday and remains in effect until 6 p.m. Monday night. Lows dip down to about 65 overnight under clear skies, southeasterly winds, 5 to 10 miles per hour. High of 98 Saturday, clear skies. Clear skies Saturday night, lows around 67. Currently 75.
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17: All right, it's Friday night on America at Night, and we are just putting the finishing touches on what we hope to be is an interesting show. My goal tonight, unlike last night, my goal tonight is not to get yelled at. Let's have a discussion. Let's have a conversation. But please don't yell at me. Holy mackerel. I took the flak jacket off. All right. Here's the plan for tonight. The wildfires in Canada are wreaking havoc in America. Everywhere from the upper Midwest, Wisconsin, Michigan, Chicago, Ohio, Pennsylvania, all to the upper New England area, and New Jersey and Washington, D.C. and New York is being just ravaged by this heat dome, and the smoke and the fire and the embers is caught in this atmosphere. We're going to talk to a meteorologist, a well-respected meteorologist, who's going to tell us what's going on. And what about the World Cup? The World Cup, they're playing on Sunday. How bad is that going to be affected? We'll get into all that. Also, because of those wildfires, late today, President Trump threatening to put tariffs on Canada because of the wildfires. We'll get into that. And in hour number two, Matt Wolf, our entertainment guru, has got the complete breakdown for The Odyssey, which people are calling one of the great movies of all time. We'll get into that with Matt Wolf, our entertainment guru. And then we found an incredible story of a forensic investigator who found the remains of a Revolutionary War soldier and found out who it was. We got all that and your phone calls all straight ahead on a Friday night. America at Night. Don't go anywhere. Should be fun right here. America at Night. Back in a moment.
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2: From the Platte Valley Bank Weather Center, I'm meteorologist Paul Trombley. A heat advisory begins at noon Sunday and remains in effect until 6 p.m. Monday night. Lows dip down to about 65 overnight under clear skies, southeasterly winds 5 to 10 miles per hour. High of 98 Saturday, clear skies. Clear skies Saturday night, lows around 67. Right now, 73.

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8: From the Platte Valley Bank Weather Center, I'm meteorologist Megan Mulford. A heat advisory begins at noon Sunday and continues until 6 p.m. Monday night. Lows dip down to about 65 overnight under clear skies, southeasterly winds 5 to 10 miles an hour. Bright sunshine expected again Saturday. Daytime highs approaching 98. Clear skies Saturday night. Lows level off around 67. Right now, it's 73 degrees.
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0: practice our marching presentation on the field in the morning. You had to. And then in the afternoon, we had to go back. So we would do two-a-days, you know, all summer long. But it started by getting up early. And it was often dark by the time you got there. Now, when we took the field, the sun had already come up.
1: Just to help people understand Eric and to give him some street cred, he started out in band, but he ended up as a heavy metal bass guitarist. So
0: yeah, I was actually in a heavy metal band then too. Yeah, yeah.
1: Okay, just wanted to make that clear.
0: Right. Yeah. Right, yeah. Yeah. I was a guitarist, drummer, and bass player, depending on which band you're talking.
1: Yeah, he was in band, but he was full of testosterone, heavy metal testosterone.
0: Oh yeah, yeah, yeah. No, that's how I got my testosterone.
1: Okay, we are Red Eye Radio.
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1: We are Red Eye Radio. He's Eric Carly, and I'm Gary McNamara. All right, what may block this saving daylight bill?
9: Yeah.
1: This from Politico, NBC, and the Los Angeles Times. Senator Tom Cotton and Senate Majority Leader John Thune have vocalized strong opposition to adopting it.
9: Yeah.
1: Then there's the Save Standard Time movement. Advocacy groups like Save Standard Time pushed lawmakers to abandon daylight saving altogether, arguing that locking the clock on standard time is the only biologically sound choice for public safety.
9: Right.
1: And because the proposed bill allows states to opt out and choose permanent standard time instead, critics worry it will create a confusing patchwork of time zones across neighboring state borders, which that's why the airlines are complaining.
9: Yeah, right.
1: The airlines are saying, you're going to screw up the scheduling and everything else for people. This is going to be a mess.
9: Oh, man. I can't imagine.
1: Every state can be whatever time they want. The time zones really won't matter anymore.
9: Right.
1: In
9: Texas, we're going to move to a 7-minute difference, hour and 7 minutes, because we're Texas.
1: And everything's bigger.
9: Yeah, it's just we need more time. It's going to give us more time in the day. If you're going to do something, it needs to be one standard. You know, you keep the time zones in place. But, like I said yesterday, there was talk about doing away with the Eastern time zone. I'm like, you're going to have to stop. You know, you got to quit trying to, manipulate everything. Right now, again, this is really a populism thing that's, we don't want to change the clocks ever. We don't want to change the clocks ever. But there are real concerns on both sides that will keep this on Capitol Hill for a long time.
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15: ABC News, I'm Dave Packer. Storms are expected to clear some of the air in the Great Lakes and East Coast after 3 days of smoke from mostly Canadian wildfires, but dangerous air quality could continue in parts of the Midwest. CENTCOM announcing U.S. forces completed a seventh consecutive night of strikes against Iran. Also taking a hit, your wallet.
16: The national average for regular gas is back around $4 a gallon. Diesel did just surpass $5, and that means higher transport costs for trucks, trains, and tractors. We are seeing oil prices climb as hostilities escalate in the Middle East and shipping stalls once again in the Strait of Hormuz. Another factor is that Russia's oil refineries have been damaged by drone strikes from Ukraine.
15: ABC's Elizabeth Schulze. The FDA has now publicly identified Taylor Farms as the supplier of the shredded iceberg lettuce supplied to Taco Bell and linked to the cyclosporiasis outbreak. Andy Burnham on track to becoming Britain's seventh prime minister in a decade. This is ABC News. Health officials say one person has died now from the Legionnaires outbreak in New York City. A 40-year-old New York man faces hate crime charges following a confrontation with Today Show host Greg Melvin at NBC's studios in Manhattan. Crews say they're making progress cleaning up from a water main break where a large sinkhole formed after a 36-inch steel pipe burst.
17: Parts of West Hollywood underwater. The famed Sunset Boulevard transformed into a rushing waterway, a 36-inch pipe rupturing, unleashing a torrent of water. Streets turning into rivers, trapping cars. The force of the water creating a massive sinkhole. The city bus depot turning into a swamp, and hundreds of cars damaged or destroyed.
15: ABC's Kenda Whitworth. World Cup raising the bar for beer sales. FIFA says fans drank 290,000 stadium beers during the six matches. In Philadelphia alone, nationally, beer sales up 4% first month of the tournament. Dave Packer, ABC News.
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26: From the Platte Valley Bank Weather Center, I'm meteorologist Megan Mulford. A heat advisory begins at noon Sunday and continues until 6 p.m. Monday night. Lows dip down to about 65 overnight under clear skies, southeasterly winds, 5 to 10 miles an hour. Bright sunshine expected again Saturday. Daytime highs approaching 98. Clear skies Saturday night. Lows level off around 67. Right now, it's 72 degrees.
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11: Now, it's Red Eye Radio. Gary McNamara and Eric Harley talk about everything from politics to social issues and news of the day. Whether you're up late or you're just starting your day, welcome to the show. 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
28: All across America, he is Eric Harley and I'm Gary McNamara. All right. I was thinking the other day we need to introduce so I'm going to label this hour. Maybe not the entire hour, but just label this hour the Red Eye Radio Crazy Hour.
0: Wouldn't that be every hour?
28: More example. That's true. Why limit it to an hour?
0: Yeah, something happened that I don't know about.
28: but this happened yesterday. You had Dr. Sam Hargood, who is part of the medical department at the University of California at San Francisco, and Dr. Dubinette from UCLA Medical School. All right. Now, I'm just going to play it. We don't have to, give too much of a preamble to it, but it's on the radical transgender movement in medicine.
0: Okay. Yeah.
28: Listen to this now. This is just, they just won't answer the question. Now, this is scary because if you try to get away with this in medicine, whoa, what won't you try? Here we go. And this is Representative Mary Miller asking the questions. Here we go.
1: Also troubling, Dr. Benedetti, it appears that DEI has not left UICM. On your school's about page, clear as day, it says, and I quote, "At the University of Illinois College of Medicine, we are committed to diversity and inclusion. We have a number of programs and initiatives in place to promote diversity and inclusion." It's clear that UICM is just hiding the fact that DEI is still its core mission. Dr. Haygood, UCSF's classroom guide titled Framework for Gender and Sex Concepts in Teaching advises against using the term pregnant women. Instead, it says to use pregnant people. Who are pregnant people compared to pregnant women? Just curious.
3: So that is a part of a curriculum to help our students who are facing a wide diversity of patients. Of course, the vast majority of pregnancies are in women, and I have absolutely no problem with using the word pregnant women. I use it myself.
1: Has a non-biological woman ever had a baby?
3: A transgender person can.
1: That's not a biological woman. Has a non-biological woman ever had a baby?
3: I would...
28: By the way, at that point, you're fired.
0: Yeah, yeah.
28: Get out. Here we go.
3: Reiterate. Oh, it's ridiculous. We take care of transgender patients.
1: Okay, Dr. Haygood, the UCSF guide I mentioned earlier also advises using a child's self-reported gender identity, even if it conflicts with the parent's wishes. Say a 7-year-old boy comes into your doctor's office and reveals he believes he's a girl. Is UCSF advising physicians to explicitly violate parents' moral values and have the doctors address this boy as a girl?
3: Our programs are consistent with federal and state law. We undertake comprehensive psychological mental health evaluations and work with the parents on these issues.
1: Okay. And I hope that you are consistent with the law because, like I say, we reserve the right, we have the right to withhold funding from any institution in violation. Lastly, Dr. Dubinet, a required course at UCLA Medical School, advises OBGYN students not to, and I quote, assume gender identity. Okay, from another class in May of 2026, it included a disclaimer that while it uses the term she and women, it does not intend to exclude, and I quote, those who have a uterus but do not identify with these terms. What does that even mean?
4: I'm not familiar with that announcement. I'd have to read the entire thing.
1: Okay, I hope that you go back and check it out. Can someone have a uterus but not be a woman? Because it seems like your school is promoting that ridiculous idea.
4: I think, again, as Dr. Haygood has described, we're treating transgender people, but we're doing that in compliance with state and federal law.
1: And you do teach biology?
4: Yes, we do.
1: Yes, this is curious. So I'm going to ask you again, can someone have a uterus and not be a woman? Just say yes or no. Can they?
4: Again, I would need
1: that's
4: gentle
1: lady. That's what your medical school is promoting.
0: The general,
28: you're fired.
0: Yeah, you're fired. You're fired.
28: If you wish to be a delusional liberal congressperson or senator or whatever or president and promote that,
0: right?
28: Fine. In the medical profession, you're talking biology.
0: Well, and this was something that the Trump administration directly addressed with the CDC after years of the Obama administration. This is during his Trump's first term. During the years of the Obama administration and the CDC, they were changing terminology. And it's important that you not do that. So what they do is they tiptoe around it. What gender were you assigned at birth? Well, what do you mean assigned? Assigned by who? What did they say you were? What did somebody just, you know, with no authority to do so? That's the implication. What gender did they assign you at birth? What's your biological gender? That's the question.
28: Can't answer it.
0: You cannot answer that. And this is a problem. You know, the American Medical Association, remember that case that ended, it was, I don't know, 2-3 months ago, maybe longer. And you had said for years, look, the lawsuits are going to change things, mm-hmm. especially when it comes to children. But I think even beyond that, and I think we both talked about this, even with adults who have had surgeries and said, you know, look, when I decided this, I didn't have the proper counseling or something like this, you're going to see a lot of lawsuits. And the American Medical Association released a statement basically saying, look, we're not going to be able to do this. This is going to be a problem when it comes to surgeries. When you're teaching, and this is the thing, is that you're going to indoctrinate through these teachings and then set out into the world a new group of doctors, nurse practitioners, physicians, assistants, and everybody else that will be in charge of people's care, that will be using language that doesn't make sense to the average person, that comes straight from the agenda, that comes straight from the indoctrination itself. And when you do that, it becomes dangerous. Biological male, living as a woman, transgender female, biological male, all of these things have to be very clear in the medical field, because you can't change them. And again, this is why I have the problem with what gender were you assigned at birth? Assigned doesn't belong there.
28: Don't you have to ask the question, who's doing the assignment?
0: Who's doing the assignment? My creator assigned it.
28: Right.
0: Oh, bring that up in a liberal university. Good luck with that. And those are the things, you know, that come down to it, that it comes down to. There are no anomalies, you know, or there are, well, maybe a few anomalies out there when it comes to science. There are very few anomalies. But when you're talking about teaching science.
28: Yeah, not with chromosomes, though.
0: No. But when you're talking about teaching science, but I mean in medical and, you know, in general, you know, and you make a case for any anomaly along the way, right? Those would be special cases, which may require special treatment or not. This is what they're going out of their way to make it look like biologically these are anomalies. And they are not. They are agenda. They are indeed a social construct. They are coming up with their version, whatever their version is. You know, a pregnant person came in.
28: No, but you just hit it right there where they contradict themselves.
0: Yes.
28: Because we were told for the longest time that gender is a social construct.
0: Right.
28: Which means it's not biological.
0: Right. Exactly.
28: This is a social. Socially, we have decided to do this.
0: Right.
28: Well, have you scientifically? No. Well, are you a scientist or a sociologist?
0: That's it. Because you're a scientist. In science, they're applying a social construct.
28: Right.
0: And it does not apply in science.
28: It's just,
0: you know, it reminds me of the, you know, the Earth First video that we've played. And the girl goes, you know, give me that life that rock over there has lived. And
28: what a wonderful life that rock has lived.
0: What a wonderful life that rock has lived. And then I think to myself, you know, sometimes I kind of have a boring life, and The Rock may have had more. At least The Rock gets outside once in a while. But no,
28: I'm going to defend my life and say my life is more interesting than a Rock.
0: Yeah, well,
28: I'll
0: yours,
28: take that strong stand.
0: Well, yours is. I wouldn't bet on mine on certain days. I've watched
28: The Rock doesn't talk to a cat like I do.
0: I've watched every video on YouTube. 3 times. I finished YouTube. No, but I mean, it's like saying, you know, well, that rock could identify as a tree.
28: It's just ridiculous. But that's a beautiful thing, how they contradict themselves. But you and I do not live in the bubble of today, because you and I both remember when the argument was gender is not sex.
0: Right.
28: And all of a sudden, one day, and I'm serious, it happened in like a month.
0: Oh.
28: All
0: yeah.
28: of a sudden,
0: yeah.
28: gender was sex.
0: Yep.
28: It's like, wait a minute, you've just reversed yourself 180
0: yep.
28: degrees.
0: Yeah.
28: It didn't matter.
0: Yeah.
28: It didn't matter. And I go by that thing that I read the other day from the one guy who wrote about the radical transgender movement, that basically it's the ultimate power play. You actually attempt to brainwash people that what is scientifically impossible is possible without any evidence to back it up, and you shame and demonize the people that won't agree with your absurdity.
0: Right.
28: And then you wish to change society by something that is so incredibly ridiculous and self-evident.
0: Right. Yeah.
28: And it's just, wow.
0: No, I mean, it's that's it. And they say it as if it's true. And then the next phase is shaming you if you don't use the language. You heard it in a way in some of these responses here and the audio you just played. The idea is, and they're not going to answer the question, but if they were on their territory, if they were in their setting, on their turf, they would condemn you for even questioning this policy.
28: I have it here.
0: Mm.
28: Transgenderism, the radical transgender movement, is an uncontrolled society-scaled experiment in which conformity and obedience, a test of how far you can make people parrot absurdities, inflict cruelties, collude with unrealities, and ostracize and punish people for things that they do not themselves believe.
0: Mm-hmm.
28: It is a test whether the moral self-abasements and routine betrayals that occurred in the Soviet bloc with its secret police and political prisons and armies of informants could be replicated in a liberal, democratic, and pluralistic society that lacked this formal apparatus of repression. Whether minor rewards and punishments could force people to punish people for stating the most self-evident of all truths and inspire them to cheer on the chemical castration and dismemberment of their own children. It is a test of whether civil liberties organizations could be twisted into instruments of state repression and human rights groups instruments of defamation and violence against women. It is a test that most of the Western world is failing. I thought that was just a wonderful way to wrap it up in a couple of paragraphs.
0: Yep.
28: And that Wesley Yang, and he's a writer on Substack. Don't know anything else about him.
0: Mm-hmm.
28: But I'm telling you, that's almost perfect.
0: Yeah. I mean, again, the more we allow this nonsense, because you're shredding the truth is what you're doing. If we can change that, if anything can be a social construct, everything can be a social construct.
28: As we've said before, though, and this is where the right has to attack it, this is not about caring about transgenders. They could give a damn.
0: No. There's a mental health crisis that they themselves
28: they
0: promote.
28: They're admitting
0: admit.
28: They're admitting as we have said, there's a huge mental health crisis.
0: Yes.
28: We go back to the Berkeley professor.
0: Right.
28: Going up against the...
0: Josh Hawley.
28: Josh Hawley. Mm-hmm. That point.
0: Mm-hmm.
28: That you can't even talk about this. Why?
0: Right.
28: Because they'll commit suicide if you do.
0: Right.
28: If you even talk about transgenderism, well, there's a mental health issue here. Yeah. You can't say that.
0: Right.
28: You know, it's like
0: they're trying to shut down the conversation.
28: Yeah. They're trying to shut down the conversation. They don't the biggest lie is that they give a damn about people that have these thoughts that they're the opposite sex.
0: Right.
28: They don't give a damn about them.
0: No, they don't.
28: They could care less about them.
0: Yep.
28: We are Red Eye Radio.
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6: A trail of record-setting heat continues this week. USDA meteorologist Brad Rippey says this wave originated last week.
7: We started to see heat emerging from the western United States, and it really took hold across the northern Great Plains over the weekend, peaking on Sunday. And now as we move through this week, some of that heat is propagating eastward across the northern Corn Belt, the Great Lakes region, and then eventually reaching the northeastern and middle Atlantic states.
6: The peak of this heat wave Sunday, a near all-time record high temperature for the state of Montana.
7: Luckily, some of that heat has lost a little bit of punch, but that doesn't change the fact that here approaching the midweek, you're looking at temperatures in the 95 to 100 degree range.
6: Rippey says the heat should not impact Midwestern corn and soybeans this week. He adds, ironically, near to below normal temperatures are forecasted along a stretch of the nation's southern tier. I'm Rod Bain reporting for the U.S. Department of Agriculture in Washington, D.C.
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28: We are Red Eye Radio. He's Eric Cronin, and I'm Gary McNamara. Welcome and good morning. But I, you know, you and I were just talking about during the break that, and I, one of the things I'd said, and you've always agreed with it, is that the right has to go after the left on this whole thing that they care about transgenders. They don't. They don't give a damn about women. No. We've seen that with the misogyny and sexism of the radical transgender movement. Right. But they also don't care about transgenders. Because they themselves, if you listen to what they say there's an incredible mental health problem with transgenders, and the solution of it is to let children cut off their body parts.
0: Yes, and not talk about the mental health crisis itself.
28: Yes.
0: Wow, that's unacceptable.
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17: A heat advisory begins at noon today and continues until 6 p.m. Monday night. A heat advisory means that a combination of high temperatures and high humidity will produce dangerous conditions, especially for those who are sensitive to heat, especially children and the elderly. In order to prevent heat sickness and heat stroke, take steps to keep cool, drink plenty of water, stay in the shade as much as possible, and, if you must be outside, take occasional breaks in an air-conditioned building to cool down. Watch out for the warning signs of heat stroke, including dizziness, nausea, headache, and disorientation. A heat advisory begins at noon today and continues until 6 p.m. Monday night. From the Rural Radio Storm Center, I'm meteorologist Jennifer Wojcicki.
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19: From the Platte Valley Bank Weather Center, I'm meteorologist Megan Mulford. A heat advisory begins at noon Sunday and continues until 6 p.m. Monday night. Lows dip down to about 65 overnight under clear skies, southeasterly winds 5 to 10 miles an hour. Bright sunshine expected again Saturday. Daytime highs approaching 98. Clear skies Saturday night. Lows level off around 67. Currently 70.
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0: forgot.
1: Yeah. Yeah. July 15th.
0: What are we doing? We should be worse. Where's the alcohol?
1: Yeah. We don't have any bourbon. Ron brought muffins. Yeah. Ron brought producer Ron brought muffins. So we had muffins.
0: Poppy seeds?
1: Yeah.
0: Seinfeld episode.
1: Right. No, because we'll get tested if we eat poppy seeds. No, but, you know, you look at that entire equation, right? And we said back in the day, you need to own what you actually want. And now they do. And it's been published. They had their convention.
0: Yep.
1: Now they're out there promoting it. They're saying this isn't radical. Of course it is. These things aren't going to happen. This is what they're pushing for, though.
0: We are Red Eye Radio.
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6: From the Platte Valley Bank Weather Center, I'm meteorologist Megan Mulford. A heat advisory begins at noon tomorrow and remains in effect until 6 p.m. Monday night. Lows level off around 65 overnight under clear skies, east winds 5 to 10 miles an hour. Ample sunshine expected again Saturday. Daytime highs approaching 98. Clear skies Saturday night. Lows level off around 67. Right now, 68.
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0: We are Red Eye Radio. He's our Carlton, Gary McNamara. Coming up more on daylight saving.
1: Hey, you know what I did think of during the day yesterday? If we were to go to war with Iran, and, you know, like in World War II, it required, it kind of pushed women into the workforce, right? So it kind of helped to expand the economy. I think we can do the same thing if in the event that we do need to have a large escalation, a large-scale war against Iran. I think it's time to put children in the workforce, starting at the age of 6, because hear me out. They're being indoctrinated in schools. If they're learning real life skills on the assembly line or wherever we make things anymore, I don't know. It's been a while. Then they're learning something that's going to be useful when they grow up to be adults.
0: Plus, the Democratic socialists are being blunt as to what they want.

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5: From the Platte Valley Bank Weather Center, I'm meteorologist Megan Mulford. A heat advisory begins at noon tomorrow and continues until 6 p.m. Monday night. Lows level off around 65 overnight under clear skies, southeasterly winds at around 5 miles an hour. Bright sunshine expected Saturday, highs level off around 97. Lows level off around 66 Saturday night, clear skies. Right now, it's 70 degrees.
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0: We are Red Eye Radio. He is Eric Carly, and I'm Gary McNamara. But the Democratic Socialists of America, when you see what they wish to do, there were two things, two of the most main points of the Constitution. One was the separation of powers,
1: yeah,
0: which is
1: right.
0: Where power cannot accumulate in one area.
1: Right.
0: And so that's why, number one, you've got the legislative branch, the judicial branch, and the executive branch.
1: Right.
0: They want to put the executive branch and the Supreme Court the judicial branch under the legislative branch, which would just be the House with no Senate.
1: Yeah.
0: So
1: yeah.
0: What they're saying is all the power in our society should be by popular vote, which yeah. The founding fathers didn't want, because right. Separate keeping the power from accumulating in one area was absolutely critical to them. And the Senate is part of that.
1: Yes.
0: The Senate is part of keeping the legislative branch from having too much power.
1: Right.
0: Because the Bill of Rights is the other core part of it, which yep. Is doesn't matter what the popular vote is, Bill of Rights still stays.
1: Right.
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7: ABC
1: News. I'm Dave Packer. Storms are expected to clear some of the air in the Great Lakes and East Coast after 3 days of smoke from mostly Canadian wildfires, but dangerous air quality could continue in parts of the Midwest. CENTCOM announcing U.S. forces completed a seventh consecutive night of strikes against Iran. Also taking a hit, your wallet.
7: The national average for regular gas is back around $4 a gallon. Diesel did just surpass $5, and that means higher transport costs for trucks, trains, and tractors. We are seeing oil prices climb as hostilities escalate in the Middle East and shipping stalls once again in the Strait of Hormuz. Another factor is that Russia's oil refineries have been damaged by drone strikes from Ukraine.
1: ABC's Elizabeth Schulze. The FDA has now publicly identified Taylor Farms as the supplier of the shredded iceberg lettuce supplied to Taco Bell and linked to the cyclosporiasis outbreak. Andy Burnham on track to becoming Britain's seventh prime minister in a decade. This is ABC News. Health officials say one person has died now from the Legionnaires outbreak in New York City. A 40-year-old New York man faces hate crime charges following a confrontation with Today Show host Greg Melvin at NBC's studios in Manhattan. Crews say they're making progress cleaning up from a water main break where a large sinkhole formed after a 36-inch steel pipe burst.
8: Parts of West Hollywood underwater. The famed Sunset Boulevard transformed into a rushing waterway, a 36-inch pipe rupturing, unleashing a torrent of water. Streets turning into rivers, trapping cars. The force of the water creating a massive sinkhole. The city bus depot turning into a swamp, and hundreds of cars damaged or destroyed.
1: ABC's Kena Whitworth. World Cup raising the bar for beer sales. FIFA says fans drank 290,000 stadium beers during the six matches. In Philadelphia alone, nationally, beer sales up 4% first month of the tournament. Dave Packer, ABC News.
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14: From the Platte Valley Bank Weather Center, I'm meteorologist Derek Height. A heat advisory begins at noon tomorrow and remains in effect until 6 p.m. Monday night. 97 today, under clear skies, southeasterly winds 8 to 15 miles an hour. Tonight, lows around 66. Ample sunshine expected tomorrow, high of 102. Currently, it's 66 degrees.
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12: From the Platte Valley Bank Weather Center, I'm meteorologist Derek Height. A heat advisory begins at noon tomorrow and remains in effect until 6 p.m. Monday night. 97 today, under clear skies, southeasterly winds 8 to 15 miles an hour. Tonight, lows around 66. Ample sunshine expected tomorrow, high of 102. Currently, 66.
0: 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John is in San Francisco. Hey, John, what's up in your world?
13: Hey, thanks for taking my call.
0: Sure. How can we help?
13: So I'm dealing with three pending debt collection lawsuits right now, and I have another account that's still in collections that's probably going to turn into a fourth lawsuit if I don't get it resolved soon. I'm trying to negotiate settlements, and it's been pretty overwhelming. Does it make sense to hire an attorney to fight them or even look into, like, Chapter 7 as a last resort? I don't think I'm there yet, but wanted to know all my options.
14: What's the amount?
0: How much do you owe these guys?
13: So the four in total is $21,000.
0: Mm-hmm.
13: 21.6. The two I'm trying to negotiate, the lowest will come down to $6,000. I'll try to offer them $3,000, but, they won't budge. I do have around $8,000 in savings just to try to deal with this, but...
0: You've got two in court, is that right?
13: So three in court.
0: Okay, and the three in court are how much? Give me the amounts on those each.
13: Okay, so one's $3,100 or $3,100.
0: Okay.
13: The other is $4,300.
0: Mm-hmm.
13: Third one is $5,500.
0: Okay, and these are credit cards or what?
13: They were personal loans that I took out in my early 20s.
14: So you can't take the $8,000 and clear the top two?
0: Yeah, you could. Have they offered you settlements on any of these?
13: They offered $6,000 to take out of the first two that I mentioned.
14: Love that.
0: Okay, that's $7,400 discounted to $6,000. Okay, so you could do that, I mean, you'd be down to two. And then you got $5,500. Now, personal loans, are you talking about with a bank or a rip-off finance company or what?
13: Yeah, it was just like through the bank or through,
0: What do you make?
13: $95 a year.
0: Why are you behind on these little bitty loans if you make $95 a year?
13: So I only started making 95 for, I think, about a year. Before that, I was making maybe 65 at most.
0: Yeah, but if you make 95, you could have cleared 21 in 1 year. Why haven't you?
13: I also have some more debt on top of that.
0: How much?
13: $12,000.
0: On what?
13: Credit, so About $7,000 in credit cards and the rest in student loans.
14: Okay. What about
0: how much
14: about
0: do you
14: cars?
0: Owe on your car?
13: No car payments. Right.
0: Are you married?
13: Yes. Well, not married. I have a girlfriend and one kid.
14: Okay.
0: How old are you?
13: 31.
14: Okay. And I'm putting in air quotes. Is everybody together? Like you all live together?
13: Yes.
14: And you're all contributing? Okay. Okay.
13: Yeah, I do want to get married. It's just, you know, it's I just want to deal with the debts first before. I don't want her to be liable for any of this.
0: She's not going to be liable for it.
14: Yeah, that's neither here nor there. I think part of cleaning up the situation, all of this is a mess, not just the financial side. So part of cleaning up this situation is going to involve the relational side too. And I think you'll be shocked at how much peace you get from putting a nice little bow on your family situation and making it legal. And then now you can actually have real support as you go and start cleaning up this mess. And to Dave's point, you make $95,000 a year.
0: You are not bankrupt. That's one of your answers. Okay.
14: Yeah, you're not bankrupt. Chance. Take the money that you have, clear off the first two. Now you've got the $5,500 one, and you never said what the fourth one was.
0: Well, it's
13: the fourth one was $9,200.
14: Okay.
0: Okay.
14: And that one's not even in court yet, so you kind of have to focus on what you need to focus on. The first two that are in court, you can clear those. And then you're not going to be far away from getting the money that you need to clear the third one.
0: You make enough money to just pay these
14: things.
0: Especially if you get settlement offers. So pile up, you know, you got $8,000 now. We're going to spend six of it and get rid of these two. Get it in writing before you give them any money. Don't give them money unless you get the settlement in writing. The $6,000 offer come in writing on email?
13: Yeah, I can ask for it. The only thing that concerned me was that they wanted, like, my bank account number.
0: No, I'll wire you the money, or I'll give you a prepaid debit card number. Go get a prepaid debit card for $6,000. Do not give them access to your checking account under any circumstances.
13: Okay.
0: They'll clean you out. They lie. Okay? But, you know, you can clear every bit of this, and there's nothing to panic about. Here's the deal. You're going to have to get proactive and get after this.
14: Yeah, you're in a state of
0: chaos. You've been screwing around for a year.
14: Your life is just in chaos, and you need to clean it up. Like I said, go ahead and marry the girl. You need a budget and see where this $9,500 is going, or $95,000 is going every year. You need to put some formation to your life, and I think that that's going to help you out a lot. And I think that this is just the kick in the pants you need to
0: no more eating out, no more partying, no more happy hour, no more nothing. All you're going to do is work and pay bills and get your life back. Your life is screwed up upside down because you're not addressing these things, and they're coming after your throat. And so, you know, you got to address them. The good news is we can get rid of two of the four that are pending going towards this. Cut up the credit cards. Get on a budget. You can clean every bit of your debt, all of it, everything you've told us about in a year, everything. And what we'll do is we'll set you up on the every dollar account. And, so our suggestion is clear those two. Get married this weekend. Doesn't cost any money. She's not liable just because you got married. And then the two of you sit down as a husband and wife and start building a life together, which involves cleaning this mess up. But y'all are just running around acting like you're freaking 16 years old. And you're getting your head taken off doing it. So this is no longer a game. We're down into adult land now. And that's what we've got to play. You got to play serious. And no, you're not bankrupt. And no, you know, you don't need an attorney, because if you go to court with or without an attorney, and the question the judge asks is this a valid debt? Yes. Have you paid it? No. Guilty. That's simple. Yeah. You lose the case, because it's not a question of your character. It's not a question of what happened. It's not a question of you didn't have a job. It's not a question of your mama. It's not a question of nothing. Just simple. Did you pay the debt that you owe? No. Boom. Judgment. Okay? That's simple. A lawyer can't keep that from happening. The only thing a lawyer could do is maybe could be negotiating better than you've been negotiating. Because your offer here of $6,000 is not a great offer. But given that you've got eight, I'd do it in a heartbeat.
14: Yeah, but, plus, it's been around forever. So it's time to just case closed.
0: Yeah. So these things, when we ignore them and sweep them under the rug, we not only get a lumpy rug, they have a high rate of resurrection. And now you have zombies walking all through your... They come up out of the grave and you have zombies walking through your house. And because we didn't deal with them. And so what you've got to do is take the zombies out fast, hardcore.

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0: Patrick's in Madison, Wisconsin. Hi, Patrick. How are you?
7: Hey, how's it going, Dave?
0: Better than I deserve. What's up?
7: So, I'm 23 years old. I recently graduated college, been working for a little bit here, and I anticipate my salary over the next year being about $85,000.
0: Good. What did you get your degree in?
7: I'm working in software. That wasn't exact. I studied business. But,
0: okay, good. Great.
7: Where life brought me right now.
0: Yeah, well done. Good for you. 23 and 85K is no chump change. Good job.
8: Good job.
7: Thank you. And so I have, I guess my question here, I have about $25,000 in student loan debt,
0: mm-hmm.
7: and that's about, I think it's 4.25% right now,
0: mm-hmm.
7: Whereas I could, initially I was trying to pay that off as aggressively as possible, but now I'm kind of doing some of the math here. And my Roth 401k, I could hit the 24,500 limit there. And that seems to be a lot more money in the long time. So I did the math. I like calculated the difference between what I would otherwise, I'd probably otherwise do about 10K toward that per year. So it's really looking at $15,000 per year compound up until I retire. And it almost seems more, the math checks out to where maxing out the
0: You're leaving things out of your math formula, though. The things you left out of your math formula are probability of completion and also risk, and neither one of those are mathematically factored in. And you've added risk by leaving the student loan in place. And here's what we found. We did the largest research project on millionaires in North America ever done. We studied 10,167 of them. The number of them that said, Dave, we became

0: became a millionaire by not paying off my student loan and instead investing was precisely zero. No millionaires did your plan. None. They all said, I'm going to get completely clear of debt, have a clean life, be 23 years old and making $85,000 and be investing aggressively. You should pay off that $24,000 in 1 year or less if you're making $85,000 and you're 23 years old. And then start your 401k. And don't put a dime in investments until you get that stupid student loan cleared up. This is not a freaking pet. It's not a leverage project. You left risk out of your equation.
1: I guess I'm just worried about, like...
0: Okay, you do what you want to do. I told you what to do. Now you go do what you want to do. Aaron is in Cincinnati. Hey, Aaron, welcome to the Ramsey Show.
2: Hey, thanks for having me.
0: Sure.
2: So my question is, we are at basically baby step five, I would say, somewhat. My wife's family, they have 30 acres. They gifted the kids all an acre. And we sold our house last December, and we moved in with them. And her uncle is going to be the one building the house at a much better price than what we could ever buy. And so my question is, so we have the numbers of basically $130,000 down for the house. And I'm wondering if I should, depending on how the build goes, to cash in my wife's 401k of $37,000 in case things go over at the end. I have $127,000 in my 401k, and she's a stay-at-home mom with our two kids.
0: No, you should not cash in a 401k to do a build. And no, you should not be $37,000 over on your build. You need to do a budget in detail and then pick the appliances and the tile and the flooring and the brick and the roof that fits the budget.
2: Right.
0: And if your uncle does know what he's doing, the budget should be accurate.
2: Right. I guess the concern was her sister and brother both build houses by the same guy, and I guess the what gets thrown around is always it's going to cost what's going to cost, and they try to stay within budget, but with
0: he doesn't know what he's doing.
2: I guess one could assume that, right?
0: Yeah. I mean, because I just built a house, and it was millions of dollars, and it was within 1% of budget. Because the builder put the budget together. We went over the budget before we broke ground, and I told the decorator, my wife, and the builder, this is the freaking budget. We're not spending more than this. So make it work. And guess what? We did.
2: Okay. All right.
0: Don't good plan to fail.
2: No, I don't want to plan to fail.
0: Well, I mean, you're hiring a guy that fails. The last two times he failed.
3: And you're already thinking about
0: how to cover
3: in
0: the
3: a
0: failure.
3: 401k.
0: How am I going to cover the failure? No, we're not going to do that. That's not an okay way of doing this. This is what happens when your uncle builds your house. They draw the plan on a paper bag on the hood of a pickup.
3: I sure hope not.
0: God. No. No, no, no, no, no, no, no, no, no, no. Don't do that. No. Guys, when you're building a home, the reason people screw up building homes is you need a detailed blueprint that produces a detailed budget, that produces a detailed schedule. Line by line by line. So before you break ground in June, you should know in March we're putting in the trim. The cabinets are going in February. We know exactly when they're happening. To the day, February the freaking 12th. And the cabinets are going to cost this because we bid them out. The plumbing fixtures are going to cost this because we bid them out. There's this many bathrooms, this many toilets, and this many sinks. And we're not buying the engraved sink. We don't have a budget for it. Or we are buying the engraved sink because we have a budget for it. Whatever. I've done both. But, yeah, the gold inlay crap or whatever that goes in the formal powder bath. Shoot me. But I did buy it. Yes.
3: I was going to say, I know you got it, though.
0: Yeah, you know I got it. You know, it's SWI. Sharon wants it. But we didn't make it up after we started.
3: You didn't go over
0: that
3: budget.
0: That was in the deal when we started. The powder bath gets extra upgrade, right?
3: But when you set your budget, surely a portion of it is that contingency, that 1% or whatever that it will go over. Like,
0: Well, I mean, you can have in your mind a contingency.
3: Yeah, but
0: or whatever.
3: If you say
0: you just have the money to cover it, but yeah. Don't plan on, well, we just don't know. We're making this crap up as we go.
3: You can't.
0: Because, I mean, I built a house one time, and a country music star built a house across the street, and it took them 2 years longer, and they spent literally twice as much money.
3: It's unbelievable.
0: To build the exact same square footage. And both of them massive houses. Mm-hmm. Both of them massive. But because the country music star and her decorator used the I'm going to build by change order method. I'm going to make it up as I go.
3: I'm going to look at it and then decide I don't want it and change it.
0: Yeah. And they would put stuff in, tear stuff out, put stuff in, tear stuff out, reorder stuff. The builder was ready to shoot them both. Wow. It was like a career house. He couldn't get away from it. It was like the worst nightmare of next door to the best possible scenario. So you don't have to do that. And if your relative is incompetent, don't use your relative.
3: Yeah, because he knew that going in.
0: Yeah, and, he's giving us a good deal. He's not giving you a good deal if he's going to be $37,000 over. That's not a good deal. You have to have a predictable environment in these things and control the controllables. It's project management. And when you do that, then you're going to be fine. And be careful about building on family land where we're all in a compound. What happens when you want to sell it?
3: Yeah, that's a good point.
0: Who's going to be pissed? All of them. Because you broke up the commune.
3: You're locked in.
0: Yeah. But Daddy gave me a free acre. Yeah, but it comes with you're stuck there forever.
3: For life.
0: And the number of times you want to live there forever is pretty close to zero. So be careful with that part, too.
3: Wow.
0: Nope, we don't cash out 401ks to go cover overages that shouldn't have occurred because we should have had a good budget. Moral of the story. And that's how you do it. So my builder and I were laughing about this. He's become a good friend. The last three guys that built houses for me are all good friends because we simply developed a plan and executed the plan.
3: You didn't give him a headache.
0: And I'm the easiest guy. I wrote checks exactly when I was supposed to because I had the money and there's no bank involved. There's no appraiser involved.
3: Yeah, that's great for
0: them. There's no bullcrap involved. And so we just write a check, build the house and write a check, take a monthly draw. They get their money. They stay on track. They don't have any issue with me as long as they're on track. And if something's wrong, we come over, we look at it, we fix it, and we keep going.
3: Yeah.
0: We stay on track. So he said, you need to write a book on how to build a house. But it really wouldn't be that long. I just covered it in that segment. If you want to win with money in 2026, you can't keep living normal. Normal's broke. You need a plan. Get a personalized plan and start living like no one else by downloading our Every Dollar app today.
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6: ABC News, I'm Brian Clark. President Trump's threatening to impose new tariffs on Canada because of the smoke from the wildfires in Canada that have created dangerous air for millions in the U.S. ABC's Michelle Franzen says it's having an impact on sporting events.
7: In Cleveland, the Guardians postponing Friday night's game against the Pirates due to air quality concerns.
8: You do notice it when you're out here, though. You can smell it.
7: And now growing concerns about Sunday's World Cup final in New Jersey. MetLife Stadium has been shrouded in smoke for days. Sources tell ABC News FIFA is closely monitoring the air quality forecast ahead of kickoff.
6: U.S. carried out another night of strikes on Iran, saying it focused on the Iranian infrastructure that helps the country control the Strait of Hormuz. Taylor Fresh Foods is voluntarily removing all iceberg lettuce sourced from central Mexico. Lettuce supplied to Taco Bell locations in five states has been linked to the cyclosporiasis outbreak that sickened thousands. This is ABC News. Private equity billionaire Leon Black walked out of a transcribed interview with the House Oversight Committee regarding his decades-long relationship with Jeffrey Epstein. That's according to a transcript the committee released on Friday.
9: Black repeatedly declined to answer questions about how many non-disclosure agreements he was involved in, citing the advice of his attorneys. He was subpoenaed to testify later this year, a move his lawyers called a political stunt.
10: They made a premeditated political decision to serve him with subpoenas after less than an hour of questioning.
9: Black is scheduled to be deposed on September 3rd. Peter Haralambos, ABC News.
6: State regulators in Utah have revoked the license of the Provo Canyon Schools campus in Provo, citing a number of citations, including not protecting a client from potential harm or acts of violence. This is the school socialite and media personality Paris Hilton attended in the 1990s. She said she was abused and has testified about her experiences in Congress. Brian Clark, ABC News.
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17: From the Platte Valley Bank Weather Center, I'm meteorologist Derek Height. A heat advisory begins at noon tomorrow and remains in effect until 6 p.m. Monday night. 97 today, under clear skies, southeasterly winds 8 to 15 miles an hour. Tonight, lows around 66. Ample sunshine expected tomorrow, high of 102. Currently, it's 64 degrees.
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19: So happy to welcome Jeffrey Bott to the show. He has been through so much with countless knee surgeries, but yet finding a way practically on one leg to race in some really tough races on a bicycle, plus dealing with so many ups and downs in his personal life. He's written two books, Uphill and also Biological Deception. Jeffrey, thanks so much for coming on.
20: 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I'm honored and privileged to be here. So I appreciate the offer to come onto your show. So thank you.
19: Let's talk about, first of all, what happened to you with rugby. Were you always a sports kid? Were you just rabidly interested in all sports?
20: I was. How long do we have? About 2 hours, I think you said, right? No, I'm kidding. But yeah, I was a tremendous athlete in high school. I had a lot of accolades. When I was 17 years old, I lived in a city called Hull in England, and I was Hull School's champion at 100 and 200 meters. And I went to soccer trials. I was a tremendous goalkeeper in soccer, but those trials didn't go very well. So then I got invited to go to the Hull Under 19 rugby trials. And I thought, okay, I'm going to do this. So I went and I got selected to play for Hull Under 19. So the first and only match I had, someone kicked me on the knee, and I was a rugby player, right? And I felt something go, and I walked off the field. I washed off all the blood. And this is how we behaved back in those days. They don't do that now. So I washed the blood off my knee and walked back on the field and started playing. And then I didn't think anything of it, except 2 weeks later, I'm in my family home, my parents' home, and my knee collapsed. And wow, the pain from the knee collapsing was astonishing. And so I went to see a doctor, and we had social medicine back then in England. We still do. We have that. But they wouldn't do anything because it's a knee, right? It's not important. So I 6 months later, I ended up having surgery through my father had private insurance. So I had surgery. And to this day, I remember waking up in the recovery room, and there was this object pickling in a jar next to my head. And I looked at it and I thought, wow, what is that? Well, that was my lateral meniscus. It was torn in half. It wasn't U-shaped anymore. It was Y-shaped. And I don't think anybody knew back then how troubling that was. I mean, it's the cushion between your bones, right? Your tibia plateau and your femoral ball there. It's your cushion. So you lose that cushion, you're in serious trouble. So, but I didn't know any of that. I carried on playing sports even after I had the meniscus taken out. But I was lucky because I educated myself. I went to college. I knew I was going to college. I got a degree. So something, I don't know what, was controlling me, was telling me, go and educate yourself, forget sports, you know. But I missed the sports. I did. I was quite a prolific athlete in school.
19: And with that being said, and that happening, like you said, people didn't know that much. Tell the listeners how many surgeries you've had since then.
20: Oh, gosh, I'm on number 15 now. I had my 15th last year, but I didn't know until 20 years after I had my meniscus removed. You know, I'm 37 now. I'm living in Lake Tahoe, and I didn't know they had world-class surgeons back then, and I was in trouble. So I had a renowned surgeon open me up. That was, I don't know how many surgeries that was at that point, number 6, I think. And he opened me up, and I was expecting miracles to happen, but he said, Jeff, he said, your knee's finished. I can't do anything about it. So he stitched me back up, and, you know, in the recovery room, those were the first tears that I shed from having knee problems, and I didn't know. So I got transferred to a surgeon who replaces knees, and now I'm 38 years old, and I saw other specialists, and we decided that knee replacement was the thing to do. So I went, and he was preparing me January 2002 to do a knee replacement, and he was very reluctant. I knew that, and I was too young. You know, back then the technology wasn't the same. It was very different. It would last 10 years and then I'd do another one. And I'd be in very serious trouble, you know, as I'm approaching 60. He knew I'm active. I travel a lot. I do a lot. So he, you know, 4 days before the surgery, he called me up and said, Jeff, I can't. I'm not going to replace your knee. I'm not going to do it. So he transferred me to I had to be transferred. I had to be I couldn't just call up this special doctor. We had to be transferred, and I got taken on as a special case. And Dr. Watson was a world-renowned surgeon, and he said, "Jeff, yeah, we can do this." And I was really optimistic, and so he performed surgery. And I learned later on that this was groundbreaking experimental surgery, and he sliced open my knee. The scar's 10 inches long, and he hacksawed my knee in half, and he set it on a 15-degree angle. Well, even today, no one can figure the 15-degree angle. It makes no sense to anybody. But I made it work, except I had a complication. So 5 weeks later, I had more surgery, and then 6 months later, I rejected all that. So I had to do the femoral osteotomy again. And remember, these are massive surgeries. And then he said, Jeff, after that, I was beginning to recover. He said, Jeff, I found a cadaver meniscus. I said, great, you know. So he inserted a cadaver meniscus, and then about 4 months later, I had all the hardware removed. So within that period of 18 months, I'd had five horrendous, I mean, they were massive surgeries, and I was on crutches for those 18 months, and I was in physical therapy for 2 years. And I, at the end of physical therapy, I walked away. I walked away because I was, not because I was finished, but because I was finished, I just literally couldn't do anymore. And they said, Jeff, you're finished. We have to replace the knee. And this was May 2004. And I said, no, I'm not finished. I'm not going to go through all that and have my knee replaced. So I didn't. I held off. And the story continues. You know, two and a half years later, I was having trouble again. I'd just done a huge cycle ride. The surgeon said you won't be able to cycle. So, okay, I got on my bike and I started cycling. And I live in the mountains, so I started training and cycling up mountain passes. And I did things that were astonished. The renowned medical profession was stunned at what I could do, but I wasn't going to give up. I wasn't going to go through all that and give up, you know, and I didn't. But 2.5 years later, October 2006, I had another surgery, and I dissolved the cadaver meniscus. My body just rejected it. It was gone. It was dissolved. And even after that surgery, I had another complication. And so I had to have my 13th. At that point, I had my 13th knee surgery. And it was just shocking. It was horrendous what I went through. But I dealt with it, you know. I fought through it. And my medical record said I rejected the rebuild surgeries. But I didn't. I worked really hard to make my knee last another 23 years. And I'm proud of that, but wow, it was horrendous. The surgeries were just massive.
19: Boy, I bet it was. And you know, you talk about that in your book Uphill, and how do you keep going? It's brave. It takes courage. It really does. And to know what's coming next and not sure, is this going to be the time, and do I not have to worry after this, and then get that news, that startling news. Okay, now we're going to try this. It's shot. It's done. How did you do that? How did you tackle that mentally?
20: Oh, gosh. It was tough. I fought through that, but it wasn't I'm sure we're going to talk about this, but it was what came after the surgeries that was devastating, you know. It kind of, looking back now, what I went through with my surgeries, you know, and on crutches for 18 months, and I learned a lot. I learned a lot about myself. I learned a lot about my desire, my passion, my motivation. I was motivated. I wasn't going to give up, you know. I worked incredibly hard.
19: Coming up as we continue with Jeffrey Bott, it's more than surgeries he has to deal with next.
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25: This is Amazing Americans with Kate Delaney.
19: And we're back with our special guest, Jeffrey Bott. Jeffrey, I can imagine after all those surgeries, obviously you would have to really be fighting this mentally. What was that like?
20: You don't go through all those surgeries and come out normal. It's impossible. And you don't spend 2 years in physical therapy and not be damaged. You can't do that. It's just impossible. So I was a changed person, and I tried to find ways to overcome that. And I did with my cycling. The heroics on a bike were incredible, but I was preparing. I didn't know at the time, obviously, but I was preparing for what came after that. And what came after that, my surgeries were just nothing. It was, you know, it was just part of life. You know, what came after was ripped me to pieces.
19: Yeah, and let's talk about it. That you're leading us there. What came after that?
20: Well, a month after I found out I reject.

0: the knee rebuild surgeries and spent 4 years trying to save my knee. My wife filed for divorce, and I didn't know what was going on. I couldn't handle it, to be honest. I wasn't prepared for it. I couldn't, you know, all the anesthesia, the staggering pain. I had nerve damage, and I honestly, I've never had pain like nerve damage. You know, my surgeon accidentally stuck a needle through the main nerve at the back of the knee, and I screamed for 2 weeks. They put me on drugs, and I refused to take the drugs. The side effects were worse than the pain, so I screamed through that. So anyway, a month after I rejected all the surgeries, my wife filed for divorce, and it cascaded into an absolute complete mess. And I ended up losing most things I ever worked for, but I wasn't prepared. I couldn't fight, and I turned around to her. I'm not going to fight the divorce. I couldn't physically do it. And a few years later, actually the following year in 07, I met my surgeon on the dance floor at a charity event. And we hugged on the dance floor because we knew what we'd been through. And I said to him, I said, "You know, I'm getting divorced now, right?" He said, "Yeah, Jeff." He said, "People who go through what you went through, you don't survive because you're lying there naked, not physically naked. I mean, everything is revealed, right? When you're struggling like that." And divorce was a disaster. I was given 5 minutes to get out of my house, otherwise the sheriffs would come in. My lawyer wanted to destroy his law practice. I think that's what was going on. The judge had a vendetta against my lawyer, so allowed perjury and fraud to go on. I mean, it just went on and on and on. If I knew then what I know now, I'd have been thrown in jail for contempt because I wouldn't have been able to shut my mouth in the courtroom, right? Because this stuff went on right in front of me. We're supposed to keep quiet. And wow, I appealed what was going on, and we lost that appeal at the local appellate court. And not only did we lose the appeal, but they voted to seal my document, my public records. So it's my divorce file can't be accessed. They didn't want it to be a case where other lawyers could access it because it was nuts. But anyway, at the time when she filed, I was living the American dream. We had a beautiful home. We had a guest house. We sold the guest house before everything became irrational, and I took the money from that. Best thing I ever did. I sometimes regret doing it at the time, but I don't now. But I took the money that I had in the guest house that we split, and I bought another house, you know. And this was March 2007. June 2007, a forest fire came through my neighborhood and destroyed my neighborhood in South Lake Tahoe. So I had my kids that weekend. I had my kids 2 weekends every month. And so I had my kids that weekend, and we went shopping one day to get some food. It was too windy for me to cycle, so I didn't cycle. And I don't cycle in mountains in the wind, you know. I've nearly been blown off mountains from the wind. So we went shopping, and we heard people say there's a fire. We didn't know what we were talking about. House fire, a car fire, we had no idea. So we got the food, we went outside, and we saw this huge plume of smoke, and we knew where it was coming from. So we drove back to my house, and we headed towards the fire because that's where my house was. And we parked outside the house. I took photographs. There's photos in my book, Uphill, and the fire plume was going right over the top of my house. I knew we were in trouble. I didn't have anything because I just bought the house. So we were leaving to go and get a hose so I could try and protect the house, you know. But the police came, said, "You got to get out." So we got evacuated. We got evacuated. When the street was on fire, there was a house 4 down from me. Flames were coming out of the window. So we were evacuating as our street was going up in flames. And, you know, this was while my divorce was going on. This was stuff where things were beginning to cascade. Anyway, I was on a street with 24 homes. There was 6 left after the forest fire. It was just utter destruction. There was 254 homes in my neighborhood. You know, half a block down from my house was the hottest part of the fire. They reckon that was 2,000 degrees. I mean, the destruction was, anyone who keeps pushing for wars, you know, go to a forest fire after the destruction and see that. And it was earth-shattering to me. And this was while everything else, while my life was cascading down in a cesspit of hell. This
1: Oh,
0: was what was
1: exactly.
0: going
1: And
0: on.
1: with the kids and hearing that and just how descriptive you were, and you talk about that too in the book. But you after the then what happens after the fire? I mean, what do you do when you're getting it from all ends?
0: Oh God, it didn't stop. And people who are listening to this will know, when your back is against the wall, that's when you realize who your true friends are, right? And it's unfortunate. So family members started to come after me, friends came after me, and business partners came after me. They came after me with baseball bats, they start beating you down. You start heading into this black abyss, they start beating you down. And I couldn't live in my house for 5 months. So I'm living in some rental, which I don't like. It was a very small house. That's not why I didn't like it. I didn't like the neighborhood. I didn't like the area. But I knew it was close to where my children had friends. So when I had them, twice a month, weekends, I knew they would have somewhere to go. That was my focus, was how to protect my children through all this, because no one cared. The judge, the lawyers, the system didn't care about my kids. So I had their own mother didn't care about the kids. I had to, try and protect my children. And so I selected a house. I rented a house. I hated the neighborhood, but it was close to where my children could have friends. And I couldn't live in where they could go visit the friends when they came to my house. So I was still alone, right? I mean, I was still alone. But we learned some stuff, because we when my kids were there, I said, look, we're not going to eat watching TV. We're going to sit at the table. We're going to eat like normal people. So we did. We sat at the tables and we had our meals at tables. We didn't eat in separate rooms. We didn't do any of this stuff. I think we came together as two children and a father, and we picked a night where my son was allowed to watch certain things on TV, and we had a day and some days where my daughter picked. And that was when I learned to watch SpongeBob. Because my daughter likes SpongeBob. You make the most of these devastating situations.
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14: From the Platte Valley Bank Weather Center, I'm meteorologist Derek Height. A heat advisory begins at noon tomorrow and remains in effect until 6 p.m. Monday night. 97 today, under clear skies. Southeasterly winds, 8 to 15 miles an hour. Tonight, lows around 66. Ample sunshine expected tomorrow, high of 102. Currently, it's 64 degrees.
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1: We're back with Jeffrey Bott. And Jeffrey, you know, we were talking about what you were dealing with the house fire, and then a pipe burst. You walk in when you're finally going to move back in, so you're hit with that. And after that happens, you're traveling, and when you come back from traveling, you get a wild call from your lawyer. What happens?
0: I'm working in Venezuela. He calls me, said, you come and see me when you get home. So I got home and I sit in his office. He said, oh, you've just had a default judgment filed. And he looked at me, he said, it's exactly what you want in a divorce. I said, don't be stupid. That's ridiculous. She's not going to give me what I want in a divorce. And it just cascaded. While all this stuff was going on, things just kept hitting. It kept hitting and hitting and hitting. But I couldn't give up, you know. That's the premise of uphill. You just keep going. You can't give up. And even in the book, you know, people do give up. And I know that. And even in my book, I don't use the word suicide, right? And it never even came into my head. Although I used to come down mountain passes at over 55 miles an hour. I mean, that's how crazy I was. But I needed that rush. I needed that adrenaline. I needed that excitement. And that was part of keeping going, right? You climb these huge mountain passes with only one strong leg. The other leg, there's no power in it. So I'm climbing these mountain passes with only one leg, and I'm coming back down at over 55 miles an hour. And that's the kind of excitement I needed to keep going. There was some mornings where I didn't want to get out of bed. You know, there was no reason to get out of it, but I had to. I had a company, right? My wife had emptied the bank account. I had a company to, I had employees to pay. And to this day, I'm still proud. Despite of all that I was going through, I never defaulted on anybody's paycheck. You know, I didn't get a salary, but I didn't default on anyone else's paycheck because that was important to them. And there's things I'm proud of and there's things I'm not proud of in the book. It's a controversial book, and it was written that way. I wanted it to be controversial, but I was also pretty angry when I wrote it. So it's, but anyway, yeah, a lot went on, and it just never ended. It never stopped, you know. And you asked, how did I deal with it? Well, the deeper I fell into the abyss, the deeper the cesspit of hell I was in, my ambitions, my cycling ambitions got crazier. And they did. They got, the mountain passes I scaled got higher. I did the death ride a couple of times. I nearly did it three times, but I did it twice. And the death ride is, it's one of the biggest rides in Western America. You know, it's 129 miles. It's five mountain passes and it's 15,000 feet of vertical climbing. I mean, it's a massive ride. When you look at the profile, it's just sawtooth, you know, it's up and down. And I did that. And my Dr. Watson, the primary surgeon, he said, Jeff, if you do that, I'm going to send you a psychiatrist. And I sometimes wish he'd sent me to a psychiatrist, you know. But I did it. And when I finished it, I went back to his office. I said, I want the name of that psychiatrist. And Dr. Watson, he was a great guy, just brilliant surgeon, and cared. That's the thing. The people who I worked with, they cared. And he looked at me and said, oh, no, I'm not going to give you the name of the psychiatrist. He said, I'm so proud of you. And during the period of 2 years in physical therapy, when my knee was falling apart the second time, I dissolved a cadaver bone graft. The screws, I was rejecting the screws that was holding the plate that was keeping my knee together. The screws were being pushed out of my skin. My body was rejecting everything the surgeon did. And I just walked away from physical therapy. And my Chris Proctor, my physical therapist, he called me up one day and said, where are you? I said, Chris, I can't come anymore. I'm done. He said, no, you're not. He said, you get into this office right now. He didn't know I was crying on the other end of the phone. And I was. It was, those were tough periods.
1: Yeah, tough periods. And through this all, as you said, you were so proud that you were able to still meet the payroll. And you have this company, and your company, actually, if we take a shortcut, and you can explain more about it, but you fix scientific instruments, right?
0: Yeah, I got a job in England, totally out of the blue. I got this job in England. I worked for one of the top four mass spectrometer manufacturers in the world. There was four companies back in the 80s making mass spectrometers, high-end stuff. I mean, this is high-end mass spectrometry. And there was four companies. There was two in Manchester and one in America and one in Germany. So there was only four of them. And I worked for this company and they trained me really well. And then I started to travel around the world installing this equipment. But I'd been to America in 73. My mother's brother moved to America. He moved to Boston. So I was 11 years old. 74 we came here. I was 11 years old. Came with my twin brother and we came to America. And it blew us away. America was totally different to anything we'd experienced in England. It was just magical. It was amazing. And then one of my older brothers moved to, he worked for McDonnell Douglas down in Southern California in Long Beach. And so we came out on holiday in 79, and a 16-year-old kid coming to California is, again, it blew us away. The things we saw, it was just incredible. Yeah. So I came to America in 86. As soon as I got this job, I knew I wanted to move to America. And I did. I worked for the same company and they were looking for engineers to travel in America. And it was a huge risk for them. It was a huge risk for me because I was inexperienced, right? And then all of a sudden, right, I come to America. I'm an engineer. I'm representing the company that I worked for, and I'm supposed to know what I'm doing. And sometimes I didn't. But, you know, you learn to improvise. You improvise. I improvised a lot because even today, I can travel to a site and I have to fix their laboratory. Problems, right? They have issues. And so I get called out. And sometimes I'm overseas. I'm in countries where they don't speak English. And so I have to improvise. Sometimes I don't know what's going on. And I have to look. I have to think. I have to read. I installed some equipment in Russia before all this stuff started in 2022. And I had an instrument. I worked in a small town east of Moscow, 90 kilometers east of Moscow. Well, I didn't know what I was doing. So, you know, they like to drink. So we would go out for dinner, you know, we'd have beer and then we'd have vodka chasers with the beer. And then I'd go back to the hotel and I'd read PDF files and I'd read stuff. So I'd try and educate myself so I knew what I was doing. So I'd go back in the next day. But it was fascinating to me. But yeah, I buy and sell equipment. I teach people how to use it, and I fix. I'm an electronic engineer, and so I come from an era where I still fix to component level, and sometimes I would. One client in Denver asked me, "Can you do something for a piece of equipment I'd never seen before in my life?" I said, "What do you want?" So he told me. So I designed the circuit. I went to a local store, bought all the parts. I made this circuit board, installed it in his instrument, and made it work. You know, it's exciting to me. I still get kicks out of it. It's the satisfaction, right? I get satisfaction out of what I'm doing. And I think that's part of recovery from I could go into management, I could work for another company, but I don't want to, you know, I don't like that. I used to have an office in just north of New York. We had 9 people working there. And I quit my engineering. I had to fly out twice a month to New York, and I became a human resources guy. It's not what I want to do. It's not what I like. I've won an award in South America for some of my work. And I published a paper in 1989 that was world-class stuff that was going on. I get a kick still out of doing that. Maybe that's also part of my recovery. I have the cycling and I have my work, you know. And when I was in Venezuela, I was doing work down there for PDVSA, the oil company. And I got invited down there. And when I went down, there was an English guy working at the oil company. Pure coincidence, but that was 4 days after my wife filed for divorce. And I went down there, I did my work, I came back, I told them what needs to be done, and I got invited down again in 07, and I finished my work. And the guy down there, we're still friends, he read Uphill. He said, "Jeff," he said, I didn't know all that stuff, personal stuff, was going on in your book. And it's a word I use in Uphill, compartmentalize, you know. I was able to put the chaos that was going on in my life, stick it in my head, the same area where common sense is, because I don't access that either. But I was able to do astonishing work that I'm really proud of.
1: More of our conversation with Jeffrey Bott on the flip side.
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1: We're back with our special guest, Jeffrey Bott. Jeffrey, after your first book, which was about your personal experiences, then you decide to write a novel. Where did you get the inspiration for that story?
0: I got a call from a Serbian guy, and he wanted me to test a diamond in

0: industry is so controlled, who knows? I have no idea, but I thought, okay, that would make a good story, right? And so again, I went back to Jaws. I had to, because I'm a new author, I'm a new writer, I have to get the readers engaged from the first word, right? The first chapter, I have to get the readers engaged. And all my books are like that. So they're exciting. There's things going on. There's assassinations, there's chases, there's also explosions. There's all sorts of going on in my first chapters in the books because I want to get the readers engaged and enthralled. And they turn into page turners then. And that's how they've been described. They're a page turner. And so that's how I got the first, but that's how I got Biological going. But I didn't know where it was heading. The first few chapters are quite exciting, but I didn't have a story yet. And then COVID-19 was happening, right? And all the, I'm not going to get into that nonsense. But anyway, so it's, so a friend sent me a video. It was a short 5-minute video, and it was how governments in plan on taking over the population, right? And control the people. And I thought, that's great. That's fantastic. I read that. I watched it again a couple of times. I watched this 5-minute video. I knew exactly where my story was going to go. And I spent the next 3 weeks just compiling this book. It took about 3 weeks to write because I couldn't stop. I knew where it was going. And the book allowed me to bring in personal experiences too. And I'll spoil it if I tell you what the experiences are. But there's a lot of personal stuff in the book, and it allowed me to do that, and I, yeah, it was crazy. And when I had it printed, and it was printed in 2020, published in 2020, I read it. I actually I couldn't put it down. I started reading it. Well, this is a really good story. I'm the author, I have to say that, right? But readers now are telling me this is a really good story. I've had professional reviewers have looked at the book, and they've sent me phenomenal reviews of the book, 5-star ratings, and they're comparing it to Robert Ludlum and the late John Le Carre and Tom Clancy and people
1: Wow.
0: like that. I can't make that connection. I can't say, yeah, I'm like them. I have my own writing style, but when people compare, when professionals who are reviewing my book, when they say, your books are like X, Y, and Z, like these prolific authors. It's quite a accolade. It's remarkable to me. I keep saying I'm stunned, but it's remarkable. But I think the other thing is I. And then the Ukraine war started, right? And I started to learn things. I started to learn more stuff about what was going on in Ukraine. And a lot of this was hidden. Tucker Carlson tried to bring it up, but he got fired from Fox News. So I started to read into it. And there was more material, biological deception. I have this clever ability. One of the reviewers said, you close the book and you think, wow, this can happen. That's my style of writing. That's how I wanted the book to be. When the reader closes the last page, reads the last page, I want them to put the book down and go, wow, that could happen. So it's fiction, but I have a clever ability to muddy the boundaries between fiction and reality. And I do. I'm for some reason, this ability to create stories that merge fiction and reality is done on purpose, but I got that out of all the chaos that was in my life. So but after, when the Ukraine war started, I got some more information. So Reader's Magnet were involved, and I had I rewrote. I had a 10,000 words, right? I had the 25 pages, but it didn't change the story. I didn't change the story. I added to it. I enhanced the story. So again, I'm clever in that I can predict certain things. And in my two other thrillers that are part of the trilogy, I'm predicting events that happen later, a few years later. My second thriller is AI. It was written in 2021. Well, now robots and AI are all over the place. So they're in the
1: Right.
0: news every day. So I did a second edition of Biological Deception. I enhanced what was going on. I was very perceptive, but the biological weapons have been developed around the world, right? This is going on. There's treaties, there's world treaties, there's UN treaties, there's all sorts saying you can't do this. But
1: Right.
0: sorry, countries are doing this. They're actually doing it's, and so I

0: added more wording to enhance my book, and it does. It didn't change the story. I was very perceptive. I was on the right track. I just didn't go deep enough, you know. So I did a second edition, and that's how my stories are. And the other thing, I created a character. I wanted to create a character that readers would like, right? So I created this character, and he's been shaped. I made him shaped by events that have happened in his life. So it's like me, events have happened in my life. So now he's shaped and he's controlled, and he's pretty emotional. I mean, even when I had to edit the second edition, right? And even I'm in tears in some of the chapters that, because I make them pretty emotional, because he's emotional. When you go through traumatic events in your life, you have no control over your emotions, you know, you just, your body chemistry has changed. And I
1: Right.
0: made the character like that too. I made him. People say it's me, but my neighbor, I gave copies of my thriller trilogy to my neighbor, and then I get this cryptic message, text message. He said, "Hey, Daniel, I really liked your books." And it came from an iCloud account. I didn't know who it was. I said, "Who's this?" He said, "It's your neighbor, Bob." It's like, whoa, he sent me this cryptic message. But it's not me, except I had the pleasure of meeting Lee Child a couple of years ago, and Lee Child wrote he wrote the Jack Reacher series, right? And he's a really nice guy, really down to earth. I mean, I don't know how many books he's sold, but he was approachable, right? He went to the same university I did. I didn't know that. He went to University of Sheffield in England. But I met him in Manhattan. There was an alumni event, and he was the guest speaker. And when I found out he was the guest speaker, I said, "Okay, I want to go." Right? So I went, and I met him. I talked to him, and when you're writing all these books, when you're including the same character on all these books, you have to know the character. So you have to know his personality. You have to know how he's going to react. You can't change the person. If the trilogy, I wrote a trilogy, so Daniel Cross has to stay the same in the trilogy. He can't be 6'4" in one book and 5'8" in another book, right? He can't be, you know, 200 pounds in one book and 250 pounds in another. You got to keep the character
1: Consistent.
0: consistent. And I asked Lee Child. I said, "The character is you, you know, and except the guy is tall, right? Jack Reacher is tall. Well, Lee Child is he? He's freaking. He's above me. His head is above my head. You know, he's a tall guy. So you've got to pick a personality that you know, so you can keep it
1: Keep it.
0: consistent. And I did. So people think it's me, but it's not me. Except he travels, and biological deception. I love how he's able to communicate when he goes to foreign countries. He can communicate with people who have different cultures, different languages, different personalities. You know, it's. And that's how I am when I travel overseas. I have that ability. I'm very good at it. When I was in the lab in Venezuela, I had people who couldn't speak English. I had them laughing their heads off. When I was installing a machine in this lab in Russia, you know, the first day I have people laughing their heads off. You know, we're all the same in the end, right? Take away the politicians, all the people are the same. We're the same worldwide. We're just different language, different culture, but people are people. And I love that in biological deception. I bring that out very well. He's able to communicate with these people who want to take over the world, right? He's able to deal with them and handle them and talk on their level and make them comfortable with him. And that's how I am. The book allowed me to express myself, right? You know, it's full of emotion and passion, and it helped me escape. It helped me escape.
1: Which is the best. And a perfect place to end this. Jeff Bott, thank you so much.
0: I don't know what to say. It's a real pleasure. I'd say I'm lost for words, but you don't want me lost for words. But it's been a pleasure being on this show, and I want to express my sincere thank you for everything. I mean, you have faith in what I'm trying to do, and I appreciate that more than anything.
1: I'm Kate Delaney, back next weekend with another inspiring story.
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3: ABC News, I'm Brian Clark. A 7th straight night of U.S. strikes on Iran as the ceasefire between the two countries continues to break down. ABC's Stephen Portnoy at the White House says the economic impacts have returned.
9: This week, the White House said Iran is still talking to the U.S., but there's no sign the two sides might soon return to the table to revive the ceasefire. Overnight, global oil prices were up nearly 5%, and here at home, gasoline is now creeping closer to $4 a gallon for regular, up 12 cents in the past week, and up more than a dollar since the start of the war.
3: President Trump threatened to impose tariffs on Canada as a result of the smoke from wildfires that have created an unhealthy haze affecting millions of people from the Midwest to the northeastern U.S. Those warnings are expected to remain in effect throughout the day. Texas Governor Greg Abbott's declared a major disaster for the Hill Country as a result of the flash flooding that's blamed for 2 deaths and forced more than 570 rescues. This is ABC News. 2 members of the U.S. Forest Service are now free after being held for hours by an armed man in a forest in far northern California, according to authorities. After a 10-hour standoff, authorities said they used drones to find Joseph Henriksen's trailer, where the 49-year-old had allegedly zip-tied the 2 Forest Service members and held them at gunpoint. He and his son were arrested. Florida's Department of Law Enforcement continues to investigate a Thursday ambush when 3 deputies came under fire.
10: Deputies arriving on scene Thursday morning, searching for their suspect, Chris Muchowski, after his ex-girlfriend told police she had escaped hostage captivity, allegedly zip-tied and held at gunpoint for hours. One deputy hit in the hand, quickly falling to the ground. A second deputy shot before he could step out of his car. A third deputy shooting Muchowski multiple times. He was later pronounced dead at the hospital.
3: The two deputies shot are expected to recover. I'm Brian Clark, ABC News.
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3: From the Platte Valley Bank Weather Center, I'm meteorologist Derek Height. A heat advisory begins at noon tomorrow and remains in effect until 6 p.m. Monday night. Highs level off around 97 today under clear skies, southeast winds 8 to 15 miles an hour. Clear skies again tonight. Lows dip down to about 66. 102 tomorrow. Clear skies. Currently 65.
18: And thank you, Derek. Good morning to you. A rather hot and what would almost appear to be miserable forecast ahead of us. We like the sun, but those high temperatures, that is one that's hard to get around. Welcome, Derek. Welcome, everyone, into hour one of your KNEB Weekend Report. Don't mean to start off on such a negative footing, but that heat is getting to be, we've been stringing the days, and now one coming up that's going to be over the century mark just doesn't make it any easier, but we'll make it through us Nebraskans, we know how to persevere, and we'll embrace the challenge of these high temperatures that we've been dealing with. Today is Saturday. It is July 18th. We've made it pert near, or for the most part, halfway through July. It is 2026. You've dialed it in this morning to AM 960, 103 on your FM dial. KNEB, your trusted voice. I'm Chad Hartshorn. Happy to be with you over at the Torrington Main Street Market this morning. They're reporting 66 degrees, as well as the Bridgeport Feed Office in Bridgeport. They're at 66. We had a reading from Alliance, but it just popped off the screen. I'm pretty sure it was at 61 or 62 there at the Alliance Legacy Co-op. And the Dalton Legacy Co-op is reporting 62 degrees as well this morning. Let's take a look at that heat warning that we have, or heat advisory. Not a warning, but it almost sounds like a warning, as hot as it has been as of recent. But this is just a heat advisory to advise us that it will remain in effect from noon tomorrow up until 6 p.m. Mountain Daylight Time on Monday. Afternoon temperatures in the upper 90s to low 100s, with overnight lows only into the mid-60s to low 70s is what we can expect through that heat advisory, affecting here in Nebraska, Banner County, Box Butte County, Morrill County, Scottsbluff County, and Southern Sioux County. In Wyoming, it will affect Converse County, lower elevations, Niobrara County, and Goshen County. From, again, noon Sunday till 6 p.m. Mountain Daylight Time on Monday. Hot temperatures, high humidity could cause heat illnesses, so be cautionary and be prepared. Drink plenty of fluid, stay in an air-conditioned room, and definitely stay out of the sun if it is taxing you or your health, for that matter. And definitely check up on relatives and neighbors who are close by. Taking a look at that weather from yesterday, yesterday's high, 97 is what the airport reported, 98 here at the KNEB studios. This morning's low, the lowest it's dropped in the last 6 hours, 63 degrees. Normal low this time of year, 60, so a little above average for our morning low. The normal high for yesterday would have been 91. So with those temperatures that I just mentioned to you, definitely above average with our highs yesterday. No precipitation to speak of. We could use a golly washer right about now just to cool things off. Monthly total here at KNEB is at 51 hundredths for the precip. Monthly normal for Scottsbluff, 97 hundredths, so about a half inch for the month that we are behind. And we're still behind annually. So far this year at KNEB, we've reported 7 and 78 hundredths inches. Well, let me say 7 inches and 78 hundredths. That sounds better. And the yearly normal for Scottsbluff is 10 inches, 16 hundredths. So roughly about 3 inches, more about two and a half inches to the deficit. Peak wind gust out of the southeast yesterday at 23 miles per hour. The fun part of the weather, record highs and record lows. The record high, this one, will blow your mind. It was 108, I kid not, 108 just 4 years ago in 2022. You know, you would think that we would remember that day like no other, but I don't, you know, it gets to be where they're so hot in a row, you can't tell if it's 95 or if it's 105. You're just ready for it to stop. Anyways, 108 was reported in 2022 on this date of July 18th. The record low, you know, these lows just seem like they're possible, and you almost crave them. Record low temperature for today back in 1906. Boy, you got to take a big step back for that one. On July 18th was 48, the record low 48. Sun is up. It rose at 5:35. It'll rise tomorrow at 5:36. Setting tonight at 8:26. Tomorrow night it'll set at 8:25. Underneath clear skies here in Scottsbluff, Gearing, and Tarrytown and surrounding vicinities, we have 64 degrees, a dew point of 58. Relative humidity is at 80%, so that humidity is definitely getting up there. It was quite a bit lower yesterday around this time. Winds out of the northeast this morning at 7 miles per hour. Your barometric pressure is 30 and 11 hundredths, and currently holding steady. I have your KNEB Weekend Report news headlines coming up in just a few minutes.
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18: At 13 minutes now past the hour of 6 o'clock, I'm Chad Hartshorn with the check of your KNEB Week in Report news headlines. The Department of Health and Human Services is investigating a child neglect case after daycare staff inadvertently left a student in a van while the rest of the group went to the pool. KNEB News has learned that the incident occurred last week under the watch of Kids First Daycare at Vine United Methodist Church in Scotts Bluff. In a letter, Pastor Craig Collins says after the child's absence was noted, they returned to the van and discovered the child, who wasn't hurt, upset, or displaying any symptoms or illness. Collins says the church self-reported to the Department of Health and Human Services and notified the child's parents immediately and added the church has reviewed their transportation policy and met with staff to ensure inexcusable events like this never happen again. Parents have reached out to KNEB News since the incident has come to light, expressing concerns on how this could have happened in the first place and want to know if there will be any consequences for the staff members involved. Elsewhere in the news, are you a dog owner? Then it is time to make some positive memories this Saturday with your furry friend. The City of Scotts Bluff is hosting its second annual dog jog at Papa Moon headquarters in Scotts Bluff, or rather, and on Avenue B, that the 5K that wraps up around the Monument Pathway will also serve as a fundraiser for the Panhandle Humane Society, according to Executive Director Katie Baird.
21: We did the first one last year, so this is the second one. It's just an opportunity for people to donate to the Humane Society, get out, take their dogs for a walk, a jog, and just kind of explore, get out of the house for the day.
18: The event starts at 8 a.m. this morning, today, Saturday. The registration fee is $25 cash or check, and afterwards, there will be an after party at Papa Moon for you and your dog. And finally, staff at the Riverside Discovery Center reveals their latest addition to the facility this weekend. RDC will hold a grand unveiling for a stunning life-size giraffe and Tree of Life sculpture created by local Panhandle artist Gary Underwood. The piece features Amy, a giraffe, gazing out over the pond as she reaches up to browse the canopy of the Tree of Life, itself carved with a variety of animal species. The event will begin this morning at 10:30 a.m. there at the Riverside Discovery Center. Check out Rural Radio Scotts Bluff app, presented by Regional West. 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
0: They've proven to be the best all season long, and now they put it to the test at the National High School Finals Rodeo that takes place in Lincoln, Nebraska, beginning on Sunday. I'm Alex Makovica on the Rural Radio Network. When more than 1,700 of the best young rodeo athletes arrive in Lincoln, they'll bring with them thousands of horses, family members, and a sport rooted deeply in agriculture. The 2026 National High School Finals Rodeo comes to the Sand Hills Global Event Center. It brings together competitors from across the United States and several countries for a week of competition. For athletes, it's the chance at a national title, but organizers say it's about much more than what happens inside the arena.
2: So here we have just under 1,800 contestants. We'll have 2,275 stalls, and we'll count 1,500 folks. And that doesn't cover all of them. A lot of them would be staying downtown in motels and hotels and bed and breakfast.
0: That's the voice of James Higginbotham. He's the executive director of the National High School Rodeo Association. He says these athletes have spent the entire year working toward this moment.
2: They start in September rodeoing with the goal of getting here next year. But you know what they have to do to get there is take care of the animals. They've got to water, feed, exercise, practice. And a lot of kids would get out of school and be goofing off. They go home and clean a stall.
0: Higginbotham says that responsibility is one of the things that makes high school rodeo stand out from other extracurricular activities. The National High School Finals Rodeo kicks off Sunday and runs through next Saturday, July 25th, at the Sand Hills Global Event Center in Lincoln. In the agriculture industry, you know that news drives decisions that affect your bottom dollar. 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
0: And here's a look now at the top ag headlines you may have missed from the week. A new analysis from the American Farm Bureau Federation shows developed land has increased by nearly 48 million acres since 1982. That's roughly the size of Nebraska. But the report says the U.S. is not facing a sudden farmland shortage as many acres continue to shift between ag uses. In the analysis, they point to the bigger concern of land access. In 2024, about 350 million acres were rented for ag. Nearly 80% of those were controlled by non-operating landlords. And with more than a third of those landlords 75 or older, the report says estate planning, ownership transitions, and lease decisions could shape who has access to farmland in the next generation. Ag technology took center stage at the Ag Tech Connect conference held at Nebraska Innovation Campus in Lincoln. Director of the Combine, Brennan Costello, says Nebraska is the perfect place to host as it should be the proving ground for any new technology. And with Fed cattle prices dropping as of late, one market analyst believes plant disruptions have a role. KKV Trading's Brad Coima.
23: The road that we got here on is Lexington, Nebraska, Fort Morgan, Colorado. Now, hopefully they come back online, but notice nobody's talking about it. I think Cargill's happy to be closed and on strike.
0: He says plant disruptions like those and the two JBS closures in Tennessee and Pennsylvania have reduced competition for negotiated cash cattle, giving packers more leverage in the marketplace. He says many of those cattle are still being harvested, but because they're moving through different marketing channels, they're no longer competing in the cash market the same way as before. But despite the drop, cattle prices still remain historically high. This breakdown in the latest episode of Cattle Call. 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
18: At 24 minutes now past the hour of 6 o'clock, I'm Chad Hartshorn with a check of your sports for this July 18th, 2026. It's getting late in the summer for the Legion baseball season, with the postseason either already here for some teams or arriving soon for others. West Coast teams set for area tournaments. The West Coast Zephyrs are the number two seed for the A7 area tournament in Grand Island that started yesterday. The Z's opened up against the Kearney Pinnacle Bank team, and they dropped to them yesterday by a score of 13-2. Kearney Pinnacle Bank defeated Scottsbluff 13-2 yesterday afternoon in the opening round of the Class A Area 7 Senior Legion Baseball Tournament there in Grand Island. We had that broadcast on 107.3 The Trail and streaming on KHYYFM.com yesterday afternoon. The Westco Express are hosting the A7 Juniors Area Tournament at Cleveland Field starting today, and the Express got the number 7 seed and a first-round game against one of the two Grand Island teams tonight in the late game starting at 7:30. The Alliance Seniors pick up milestone win for head coach Carlos Palamo, who has done a phenomenal job with the Legion program there in Alliance. On Wednesday, the Spartans picked up home wins over Shadron, who are 8-3, and Sydney, who is 8-0 on the season. The win over Shadron was the 300th career victory for coach Palamo. Alliance now with a record of 33-11. And the Alliance Juniors are at state this weekend. The Alliance Junior Spartans are coming off a B7 area tournament title earlier this week, and they now head to the Class B Junior State Tournament being held in Wayne starting on Saturday. Alliance, which is today, Alliance will open up against Norris at 4 p.m. Central Time. Sports-wise here at the Rural Radio Network for today, we have Major League Baseball for you on KOLT beginning at 12:30 this afternoon. That is the Reds in Denver to take on the Colorado Rockies. 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Same station, KOLT, and same time as today for Major League Baseball. The Reds and the Rockies on KOLT both Saturday and Sunday this weekend. We have Front Range League Baseball action coming your way today on Saturday. It's a doubleheader that begins this afternoon at 3:50 right here on KNEB, AM 960, 103 on your FM dial. Oregon Trail Park Stadium is where it's happening. The doubleheader, Wranglers and the Pioneers in Front Range League Baseball action later this afternoon right here at KNEB. Tomorrow, a little bit of a glance ahead on KNEB 94.1 The Brand. We bring you NASCAR Window World 450. It will begin at 4 o'clock. That's the go time. That's in North Carolina at the North Wilkesboro Speedway. And it is the 21st race of the 2026 NASCAR Cup Series. So NASCAR fans, unite. What do you think? It starts at 4, that tailgate. Maybe start a little early today, maybe around 3. Sounds like a plan to me. The Window World 400, you can catch it here at the Rural Radio Network on KNEB 94.1 The Brand. And that will wrap up our sports cast for this hour. Your weather is just around the corner.
9: From the Platte Valley Bank Weather Center, I'm meteorologist Derek Height. A heat advisory begins at noon tomorrow and remains in effect until 6 p.m. Monday night. Highs level off around 97 today under clear skies, southeast winds 8 to 15 miles an hour. Clear skies again tonight. Lows dip down to about 66. 102 tomorrow. Clear skies. Currently 65.
18: Currently in Scottsbluff, Gearing, and Tarrytown and surrounding vicinities, clear skies. 65 is our temperature. Dew point at 57. Relative humidity 75%. Winds are calm. Your barometric pressure at 30 and 12 hundredths and currently rising.
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11: It is time for the Nebraska Cattlemen's Report, a weekly discussion of issues important to members of the Nebraska Cattlemen's Association. I'm Chad Moyer. Today we're catching up with Craig Uden, president of Nebraska Cattlemen. Caught up with him in Aurora, Colorado, near Denver. The summer business meeting of NCBA took place this week. Craig, thanks for visiting with us. First of all, just thoughts on the meeting overall and the importance of being here. What did you think of the meetings this year?
12: I think the meetings went really well, Chad. I think that there's been a lot of discussion on different policies. We had some things to clean up this meeting that was introduced back in Nashville in February. Nebraska Cattlemen has been pretty active bringing policy to the national level, and I think it's one of the things I'm most proud of is the engagement we've had on our state level and what and how it's being advanced through the national.
14: All right. One of those, I guess you'd call them, a holdover idea was the one that had to do with with the utilization of risk management and insurance as it relates to pregnant females. You started that over the winter and had to pick that up here this week. Is that right, Craig?
12: Last fall, Nebraska Cattlemen, through our marketing and commerce committee, we formulated policy. We're looking at the future of the industry, and that's the young people. And with the cost of entry today, we wanted to formulate an LRP plan that could be utilized against bred females and also a possible LRP-type program that would be good for cull cows. And that was looked at over the winter, and it was interim policy, so we went back in, and that was addressed, and it's moved forward. There'll be some changes to what we brought, but at least they're looking at it, and we can find out what we can and can't do. The second thing we did this time is we brought policy from marketing and commerce on the CME to where we want them to look at having a look back twice a year at 3% of the value of the contract instead of 3.5% for once a year. And we've formulated a good working relationship that we necessarily didn't have with CME 10, 15 years ago. So it takes a lot of that angst out of there with working with CME on the contract and makes it more valid for our producers to understand what they can expect and what they can't. We did learn while we're down here, CME is working on some other new programs out there that might benefit the beef industry on some of the products that are out there. And we're also looking at some derivatives, you might say, in the future that we haven't exactly figured out if we like or not like today.
14: One other thing, there was another resolution brought by Nebraska Cattlemen, and this one had to do with a gem of a research facility that sits right in Nebraska and looking at utilizing that a little bit more. What was that all about, Craig?
12: Well, this is a request, and a proper request is what we wanted to ask for, is funding for through ARS to fund the U.S. MARC facility that's located at Clay Center, Nebraska. And this is a crown jewel of the beef industry. This is where food safety has become a non-issue because of the work they've done. This is where genomics takes place. This is where we're looking at long-term health genes of cattle and handling practices, heat stress, breeding programs, you name it, they've got it. And we've lost a lot of scientists because of the lack of funding. And we did find out through this week that the amount of dollars that's going to research continues to fade away. So we're asking basically to get caught up and then manage what we should seek funding from a federal level that's really justified in beef production. And a lot of people out there say, well, let the industry, there's private industry to do it. But this is research that has many, many years and has benefited the industry more than anything that I can remember. I remember when it was opened. That's how old I am. But the work they do can't be duplicated anywhere.
14: So is it a fair statement to say the three policies that were brought forth all advanced here at NCBA?
12: Yes, they did. And we're pretty proud of that. We had no pushback. And the key in Nebraska, as well as NCBA, is to not only identify the problems, but help create the solutions to move the industry forward.
15: Craig Uden from Dawson County, serving as president of Nebraska Cattlemen. Again, the summer business meeting of the cattle industry took place this week in Aurora, Colorado, and of course, Nebraska well represented in those committee meetings and discussions this week. For more information on these and other topics, you can certainly call the Nebraska Cattlemen's office in Lincoln at 402-475-2333. Also, check out their website at nebraskacattlemen.org. I'm Chad Moyer. Thanks for listening. We'll talk to you again next week.
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0: Thanks so much for joining us. I'm Alex Makavica, and it is time for our weekly segment that's focused on the Institute of Ag and Natural Resources at the University of Nebraska-Lincoln. Joining us in studio this morning, Tiffany Hangmoss. She's NU Vice President and IANR Vice Chancellor, and today we're paying tribute to Lee Harlan, who had a big impact on the Institute, shaping a lot of programs that continue to impact these students and will for years to come. Tiffany, tell us about Lee, who she was, and the story that she has.
26: Yeah, well, Alex, I really appreciate the opportunity to be able to honor Lee. Lee was a great mentor to me and to so many. She was a longtime supporter of the Institute of Ag and Natural Resources, and unfortunately, she passed away last month at the age of 92. She and her husband, Neil, the former president and CEO of the Schuller Company, both believed deeply in people and in the University of Nebraska's land-grant mission. And so their investments focused really on strengthening both of those areas. And so together, they transformed the university through visionary philanthropy, creating programs such as the Harlan Vice Chancellorship, the Twite Innovation Awards, scholarships and professorships, as well as investing in other really important ways across the University of Nebraska, as well as the state of Nebraska. And despite the significance of these gifts, Lee measured success not by the programs or buildings, but by the growth and success of the people those investments empowered. And one great example of that is the Nebraska LEAD program. That was also a passion area for Lee. As I was preparing a tribute to honor Lee during her celebration of life, I reached out to a variety of colleagues. And consistently, they remembered Lee not simply as a donor, but as a mentor, an educator, a friend, and someone who made every person truly feel valued.
0: And let's talk about the Institute specifically, as I have chills just listening to you speak about her. Talk about how she shaped the Institute.
26: Yeah. Well, first, Lee and Neil made transformational investments, as I mentioned, and establishing the Harlan Vice Chancellorship. This was the first vice chancellorship in the entire University of Nebraska system. And it has just been so key to really positioning the Institute in an area of strength. And then they also invested in the Twite Innovation Awards. And Lee really championed innovation by recognizing faculty and then challenging them to continue to grow, pursue excellence, and making an even greater impact. And I was one of those recipients of an Twite Innovation Award, and it was the first chance that I had to meet Lee. And I remember she quickly congratulated everyone, talked about our accomplishments, and then she pivoted and she says, okay, what comes next, right? And so it was just that inspiring, voice that she always had, that commitment to the people that just made her a really special person and someone that you wanted to be around and that you wanted to connect with. And then I I mentioned, it's the Umtwight Innovation Awards. And this was named in honor of Irv Umtwight. And just about a month ago, we did a tribute to Irv, who was longstanding vice chancellor, vice president for the Institute of Ag and Natural Resources. And so as I reflect back on all the opportunities that I had to engage with Lee, probably one of my most cherished moments with Lee, and then this also brought in Irv, who, huge fan of Irv, he was a great mentor to me, was the opportunity for Lee and I to jointly award Irv the Harlan Vice Chancellorship emeritus. And so when Irv was Vice Chancellor, it didn't exist. And we were actually celebrating Irv's birthday a year ago. And those two were talking about this. And Lee was for sure that Irv carried the name the Harlan Vice Chancellor. And Irv pointed out that he hadn't. And so we decided that we needed to make it right. So we had the opportunity to do that last fall. And just bringing together two people that have had such an impact on the Institute of Ag and Natural Resources, as well as the state of Nebraska, was just something that I will remember, and it was an honor to be a part of that. Yeah. So Lee was just, again, really special person, investing in people through the scholarships, through other professorships, and then not only investing, but wanting to know them, wanting to learn more about their aspirations, right? And then how she could help them to achieve their dreams and their goals.
1: Yeah. Two legacies intertwining. That's so cool. Okay, well, let's leave this with Lee for a second and talk about the legacy she will leave for the next generation, not only for the Institute, but just in agriculture in Nebraska in general.
26: Yeah, so Lee's legacy, it will live on through the students, the faculty, the leaders, the communities whose lives were changed because she believed in their potential, right? And Nebraska's stronger because of Lee. And during the tribute, I talked about the poem, The Dash, and that just really resonated with me when I was thinking about Lee's life, because we always talk about the day that you were born and we talk about the time that you leave us, right? But what's really important is the dash in between. And so my closing statement was, Lee led her dash with purpose and accomplished so much. And that legacy is going to continue to live on in the Institute of Ag and Natural Resources and across the state of Nebraska.
1: I'm sure if people did not have a chance to know Lee, they sure were impacted by the work that she did. And you can learn more, of course, at ianr.unl.edu.
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21: From the buzz of cicadas along the Republican River to the blooms of pale coneflower on the plains, when it happens outdoors, we tend to talk about it here on Outdoor Nebraska. Hello, everybody, and welcome in. I'm Hershey of your Nebraska Game and Parks, and I get to serve as your guide each week on our adventures into Nebraska's great outdoors. Well, after last week's Star Party conversation, it really got me in the mood for more summer night fun, because as these hot days roll around, beating the heat by waiting until after dark can be a good thing. This week, we look into the common bird of Nebraska summer nights, and we then get into the best ways to plan some after-hours family fun with a summer night hike. And that's all sorts of fun. But I got to start this week with a question for you. When you were growing up and chasing those bugs that light up their backside, were they fireflies or lightning bugs? I know that's a name that everyone will recognize, but probably depending on where you grew up in Nebraska,
4: Nebraska. You might have used one more than the other. But those insects have kind of taken over for a lot of our birds, and when it comes to song and sounds, when it comes to the evening hours, including the hum of the insects cicadas during some of our eastern areas as well. So in the back half of the show, we explore some ways to beat the heat and enjoy adventures in the dark. But first, we turn an ear and eye to the sky for our summer hawk of the night with our very own Joel Jorgensen, non-game bird program manager. How are you doing today, Joel?
5: I'm doing well. Thanks for having me on.
4: I bet you've been pretty busy this year, Joel. I mean, is there ever a slow day when it comes to birding?
5: Almost never.
4: I bet so, and always something fun and unique to share. Now, let's get into the summer months. We talked with you earlier in the spring about birds migrating through and some of the fun stuff, and I know we'll probably do the same as they start heading southward again in the weeks and months ahead. But what birds should we be making sure we check out this summer that might not be here all year long?
5: Well, you know, we have a lot of our breeders, and by this time of year, our breeding season is beginning to wind down, so we're actually seeing some birds migrate. But, you know, this time of year, there's still lots of orioles around, and some people like to feed those guys all through the summer season. It's also the time of year when hummingbirds are starting to migrate. So in places where you don't have hummingbirds all summer, it's a good time to be thinking about getting your feeder out.
4: You're talking migration already.
5: It seems like in the bird world,

0: like to feed those guys all through the summer season. It's also the time of year when hummingbirds are starting to migrate. Ooh. So in places where you don't have hummingbirds all summer, it's a good time to be thinking about getting your feeder out.
1: You're talking migration already.
0: It seems like in the bird world, birds are always moving sometime.
1: They're going either north or south or east or west or nesting and off to other things. Oh, my
0: that's
1: goodness.
0: Correct.
1: That's pretty impressive. Never a wasted wing beat. So I want to talk to you about one, since we've got kind of a night atmosphere here this week on Outdoor Nebraska, the nighthawk. I always associate them with summer. Are they truly a summer bird here in Nebraska?
0: Oh, very much so. Yeah, they're a part of summer. They are an insectivore. They're not a hawk that captures rabbits or other birds. They feed on insects, and they are a summer bird, and they actually spend their winter time mostly in South America.
1: Really? You know, and that's one thing that's kind of unique. I think most of us would recognize common nighthawks more by their sound that they make while they're flying away, you know, in the dusk hours, those low light hours when they're feeding. But they also kind of have some cool reflectors on their wings, right?
0: Right, yeah. They aren't, again, they aren't a true hawk, but they're sometimes confused with hawks. They're kind of like a big purple martin or a large chimney swift, if people are familiar with those species. But you're right, one of the key identifiers of the common nighthawk is they do have a white patch on the outer part of their wing, and their call note, their typical call note is a peent. So again, as you alluded, in the evenings, early mornings, that's the key time to potentially see a common nighthawk, and those are the things to listen for and to look for.
1: And when you actually see them in person, just their wings tucked up and all that, folks, they look a little bit different, and you look at their beak, Joel, and it is itty-bitty. So how are they catching these bugs?
0: Their beak is big, but their mouth is very large. They're related to, closely related to whippoorwills, and
1: okay.
0: Also another species, chuckwills widows. So these birds, again, have tiny beaks with very large mouths, and they open their mouth very wide to capture those insects on the wing.
1: Which is pretty impressive that they can speak and find those bugs at the same time. Now, are they just swooping down and grabbing them? They're not using, like bats do, echolocation or anything along those lines, are they?
0: No, they're just visually seeing their prey. They also have very tiny feet and legs, so they're not using their feet or legs in any way to capture insects either.
1: Just that big mouth.
0: Yep.
1: Boy, I've caught a few insects that way as well, Joel. We won't get into that here, though. So where do these birds go to during the daytime? And I guess the other question is, do they actually nest in Nebraska, or do we just see them kind of passing around their time here?
0: No, they definitely nest in Nebraska. Their nest isn't much. It's usually just a scrape on a gravelly area. So a lot of places in western Nebraska is where they like to nest. In eastern Nebraska, one place that they've used are flat rooftops with gravel on the roof.
1: Oh, wow.
0: So that's a place where they will nest. And usually during the day when they're not active, they're roosting. So they're doing what most birds that are diurnal or active during the day do. During the night, they're roosting somewhere, sometimes in a tree, sometimes on a flat surface somewhere, or sitting on their nest. And usually they're difficult to see when they're doing that as well.
1: How long do we get to enjoy nighthawks before they move further south?
0: Nighthawks are with us all summer, and then we see a lot of migrants move through during September and the early part of October.
1: Okay.
0: And that's another thing to be looking for during that time, is you can sometimes see pretty good-sized flocks migrating south during that time, especially in the evenings.
1: Oh, that's pretty awesome. Well, thank you for your time, Joel. I know you got things to do and more birds to talk about and discover, so appreciate you being here today.
0: My pleasure.
1: All right, folks, we head out for more nighttime family fun when Outdoor Nebraska continues.

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1: Welcome back, everyone, to Outdoor Nebraska. I'm still Hershey. Well, we heard about Nighthawks now, but we're going to take a deeper dive into the summer nights with a plan for a hike in the dark. We catch up with the naturalist of the night to get the Outdoor Nebraska inside scoop, and that happens to be one Jen Rule, outdoor education specialist. How are you doing tonight?
2: I'm doing great. Thanks for having me.
1: I appreciate you being here, Jen, because I know you're a person with a lot of different knowledge on a lot of different critters that call Nebraska home, but isn't it kind of cool to go on these night hikes and just see what's happening after dark?
2: Oh, absolutely. And, you know, my background is in entomology, so I really like insects. And nighttime is one of the best times to go out looking for insects. So I am quite the night hiker myself.
1: Oh, perfect. Well, then you might not want to listen to our first segment where, or maybe you caught it already, that we were talking about eating insects with common nighthawks flying around. So we'll save some insect talk here in just a little bit. What are some of the reasons that now that we're this far into July that maybe doing some night hikes is a good idea?
2: This far into the summer, we start to see some of those really big, cool insects like your Luna moths, those bigger bugs that you aren't going to be seeing early in the summer. It's a little past the time where you'd be seeing things like fireflies out. They tend to peak around mid-June, but you get to hear all kinds of cool animals when you're out at night in the woods. You hear the owls calling, the whippoorwills, if you're really lucky, tree frogs, all kinds of things.
1: So you've already mentioned some of the critters you might encounter. What's some of your favorites? You mentioned insects. So are you specifically out there looking for some of the bugs and things that are moving around at night?
2: Yes. So in the summer, there's two different things I like to do when I'm out at night. One of them is to do kind of a moth lighting. And I will plug, we have a moth lighting coming up at Stram on July 25th. So if anyone's really eager to get outside in the parks after dark, that's a good night to do it. But we set up a really bright light at the edge of the forest, and we let the bugs and the night critters come to us. And you get to see all kinds of cool stuff. And the other thing I like to do when I'm hiking at night is bring a flashlight or a headlamp with me and look for the eye shine of spiders. Have you ever done that before?
1: Oh, man. I've seen eye shine on, you know, bigger critters, but spiders?
2: Yes. Spiders and moths, their eyes shine at night, too, just like cats and dogs.
1: Wow.
2: And so if you hold up a flashlight or a headlamp right to your eyes and just kind of scan around at the forest floor or out in the prairie, you'll see eyeballs shining back at you. And it can be a little unnerving to know just how many spiders are around you.
1: Yeah, but for somebody that likes insects and arachnids, it's probably okay. Because they're looking at us anyway, right? I mean, we're just seeing who's looking at us now.
2: Yeah, they're minding their own business. They're out there eating all the mosquitoes and the crickets and the things that we don't want crawling around. So it is kind of a cool party trick, though, to go out and you can spot a spider from pretty far away that you totally walk by and miss otherwise.
1: Now, spiders with the eye configuration that they do, do you sometimes see more than one eye reflecting back at you?
2: Yep, you'll see those two little beady eyes, and it almost looks like the shine of dew on grass. But if you inspect closer, you'll come to find that it's a little arachnid with eight eyeballs staring right back at you.
1: Folks, I think you're going to have to check this out. July 25th, are you going to do a little bit of looking for spiders?
2: I always do, yep. So usually while we're waiting for the big moths to come in, they like to come in a little later. They're the night owls. While I'm waiting for that, I'll walk around and see things like bullfrogs in our ponds hanging out after dark. Look for some spiders and other insects. Listen for the barred owls calling across the river.
1: So let's say that, you know, me and my family, we just want to give it a go on ourselves, whether it's we're camping at a state park or we're just doing some evening around the back 40 on the farm or ranch. What are some things to keep in mind as you plan an adventure into the after dark world?
2: Yeah, I always recommend a headlamp or a flashlight just so you can see where you're going. If you have a flashlight that has a red light, that's a little better for your eyes. It's a little bit less abrasive than that white light. And it helps you if you turn your flashlight off, your eyes can adjust to the dark a lot faster.
1: Good
2: so
1: point.
2: Looking for a light that has a red cover on it is good. Definitely bug spray. The mosquitoes are really active as the sun's setting and as it's dark. So Just to make it more enjoyable, I like to wear long sleeves and long pants and bug spray if I know I'm going out after hours. But the beauty of that is the sun's not out, so it's a little cooler outside.
1: That is huge.
2: I also, you know, if you're camping, that's great. But if you're wanting to just kind of go hiking for the night, make sure you check the hours and regulations of wherever you're planning to go out to, just so you're not out somewhere where you shouldn't be after dark.
1: Good point. That's something to keep in mind, folks. And I know that some city and community areas might have a little bit different hours than some of the state recreation areas and parks as well, which is pretty awesome. So you got me intrigued by the spiders that are shiny eyes. What are some of the common, what's one of the most common species to see with the flashlight?
2: I see a lot of those big wolf spiders hanging out on the ground, just lurking in the grass. But as we get later in the summer, even into August and September, you'll see some of those really big orb-weaving spiders up in the trees where you wouldn't normally expect to see spiders. So look down, but also look up as you're out on your night hike.
1: That's pretty cool, folks. You can catch more of Jennifer there at the SRAM Outdoor Education Center. Jen, thanks for being here and shining a light on this idea of hiking after dark.
2: Oh, happy to be here, and what a wonderful pun.
1: Exactly. Well, I try my best. I try my best. 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I'm Hershey, and I'll see you outdoors.
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9: ABC News, I'm Brian Clark. 2 people have been killed as a result of the flooding in the Texas Hill Country, and Governor Greg Abbott says that while the cleanup has begun, the flood threat has not ended.
10: Even if rain is not falling, because of the flow of water downstream, residents and leaders need to understand the rivers will still rise and still pose life-threatening danger.
9: He's issued a major disaster declaration. Over 100 million people in the eastern U.S. from the Midwest to the Mid-Atlantic dealing with another day of dangerous air quality, a result of the smoke from Canadian wildfires that led to President Trump threatening sanctions against Canada. The U.S. struck military targets in Iran for a 7th consecutive night. U.S. Central Command says the strikes also hit Iran's maritime capabilities. And Taylor Fresh Foods, a major fruit and vegetable producer, says it's removing all iceberg lettuce sourced from central Mexico amid the ongoing cyclosporiasis outbreak. This is ABC News. Only one state still won't let you pump your own gas, and most people who live there say that's a good thing.
11: Most New Jersey voters, 64%, tell the Fairleigh Dickinson poll they oppose changing the rules to allow self-service in New Jersey. Support for full-service gasoline is higher among women, who pollsters say traditionally have seen it as safer to have someone around pumping gas. But the gap between men and women also could be just men saying that they like doing things with their cars. Wayne Cabot, ABC News.
9: Paul Pelosi, the husband of former House Speaker Nancy Pelosi, has been charged with misdemeanor hit and run over a car accident in California wine country earlier this month. The Napa County Sheriff's Office says the 86-year-old struck a legally parked car, briefly stopped, then allegedly drove away, which violates the law. Paul Pelosi did not have any alcohol in his system. He is scheduled to appear in court August 14th. I'm Brian Clark, ABC News.
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18: From the Platte Valley Bank Weather Center, I'm meteorologist Derek Height. A heat advisory begins at noon tomorrow and remains in effect until 6 p.m. Monday night. Highs level off around 97 today under clear skies, southeast winds 8 to 15 miles an hour. Clear skies again tonight, lows dip down to about 66, 102 tomorrow, clear skies, currently 69.
19: Good morning, Derek. 102 degrees tomorrow. Well, we'll take it. It's hot, hot, hot. 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Good morning, everyone, and good morning, Derek. You're welcome in, and it's your hour two of KNEB's Weekend Report. It's Saturday, July 18th, 2026, and you've dialed it in to AM 960, 103 on your 100.3 on your FM dial. 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I'm Chad Hartshorn. It's a Saturday morning. All is well. The heat has it's in full steam ahead mode. That is for sure. We've been stringing some hot days like we were fishing, and we got a line full of, you know, smallmouth bass. But all I can tell you is hydrate. Stay hydrated. And in regards to the heat advisory, let's just cover that one more time like Eric has for us, or Derek rather has for us this morning. A heat advisory remains in effect from starting tomorrow at noon on Sunday all the way till Monday, 6 p.m. Mountain Daylight Time. Now, afternoon temperatures look to be in the upper 90s to the low 100s, so it's going to be smoking hot outside. Overnight lows only dropping into the mid-60s to lower 70s, so not a lot of reprieve in the overnight. Here in Nebraska, it'll affect Banner County, Box Butte County, Morrill County, Scottsbluff County, and southern Sioux County. And in Wyoming, counties affected are Converse, Niobrara, and Goshen County, and the lower elevations there in Wyoming. Again, from noon Sunday till 6 p.m. Mountain Daylight Time on Monday. Hot temperatures, high humidity. It's going to be a tough one, but we'll make it through. Drink plenty of fluid. Stay in an air-conditioned room if the heat seems to be taxing you, and stay out of the sun. Check up on relatives and neighbors. All of the above will keep us all safe and here to face another hot day or cold day down the road. There you have it. Now, before we get to the rest of the weather and what it did yesterday, time of the day on Saturday mornings here, early into the 7 o'clock hour, we dive into the birthdays. Now, it's a short list today, but even if it's just one birthday, we have a birthday nonetheless. So we've got three recipients today that are celebrating birthdays. Let's get to them. Celebrating a birthday today, special happy birthday wish from Aloe Fiber going out to Tyler Rowland. Tyler, happy birthday to you today on this 18th day of July. Jeff DeLuca is celebrating a birthday as well. Happy birthday, Jeff. And Bev Overman. Bev, happy birthday and enjoy your Saturday as well as Jeff, Tyler. You all get out there and make the best of this day. Stay hydrated so that you can enjoy your birthday to the best degree. Speaking of degrees, it was 97 degrees yesterday, reported at the airport, 98 degrees here at the KNEB studios. Nudging 100, sounds like we'll do that again tomorrow, possibly break the century mark. So look out and be prepared. This morning's low, the lowest it dropped in the last 6 hours, 63 degrees. Normal high, 91. Normal low, 60, so above average on both counts. 24-hour precipitation at KNEB. Last 24 hours, we had nothing to report in the precipitation department. Monthly total here at KNEB is 51 hundredths. Our monthly normal for Scotts Bluff is 97 hundredths, or just right at a half inch behind the eight ball there. Precipitation so far this year at KNEB is 7 inches and 78 hundredths, and usually our normal for this time of year would be at 10 inches and 16 hundredths. So not quite 3 inches behind, but a good 2.5 for sure. Peak wind gust was out of the southeast yesterday. It got up to 23 miles per hour. Your record high, record low temperatures set on this date, July 18th. You have to go back to 1906 for the record low. It was 48 degrees. That seems feasible, but the record high, and it would seem like it would be more like, doesn't seem like such a distant memory, but it was only in 2022, 4 short years ago, that it hit the 108 mark, 8 degrees over the century mark. Hard to believe. That had to have been what they call a barn burner, for sure. Sunrise tonight, so 108 in 2022. Sunrise was up at 5:35 this morning. It'll be up at 5:36 tomorrow morning. It will set tonight at 8:26 and 8:25 on Sunday night. Current temperatures in Scottsbluff, Gearing, and Tarrytown. Clear skies, 65 degrees. Your dew point, 57 degrees. Relative humidity is 75%. Interestingly enough, it has dropped by 5% since last hour. We have calm conditions, no wind to speak of right now, and your barometric pressure is 30 12/100 and still on the rise. We're going to step back for a few commercials here for you and come back with your KNEB Week in Report news headlines. Stay right there. 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
19: 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Scottsbluff City leaders have unveiled a proposed $94.9 million budget for fiscal year 2027, a large increase over the current budget, driven largely by the proposed $25 million Aquatic Center project. The spending plan includes several highlights. The budget invests more than $40 million in capital improvements, including nearly $38 million for infrastructure, buildings, and other facilities, along with proposed bonds for street projects and the Aquatic Center, pending voter approval. City employees would receive a 3% cost of living raise, while the city would absorb an 8% increase in employee health insurance cost without raising workers' premiums. Third, Scottsbluff is proposing no increase in property tax funding for the fourth consecutive year while preserving current city services and staffing levels. And finally, residents would see modest utility increases with 3% hike in water, wastewater, and environmental service rates, increasing the average monthly bill by about $1.81. The proposed budget will now move through the city's public review process before final adoption. Elsewhere in the news, if your morning commute takes you through Gehring, you're going to want to listen up. A major local crossing is shutting down next week. City officials announced this week that the 7th Street Union Pacific Railroad crossing will close for repairs starting on Monday, July 20th at 7 a.m. The tracks will stay blocked until Thursday evening, July 23rd at 5 p.m. Drivers and pedestrians are being asked to steer clear of the area, use alternate routes, and have a little extra patience. And finally, Nebraska recorded 21 traffic deaths in June, according to the Nebraska Department of Transportation. The fatalities occurred in 19 separate crashes across the state. 12 of those deaths happened on rural roads, while 4 involved motorcyclists. There was also 1 pedestrian, 1 bicyclist, and 1 UTV operator killed. So far this year, Nebraska has recorded 104 traffic fatalities, down just 1 from the same point last year. State officials also note that only 29 of the 85 vehicle occupants killed statewide in 2026 were confirmed to be wearing a seatbelt. Don't miss our nightly KNEB.TV newscast featuring the latest news, weather, sports, and ag information, presented by Platte Valley Companies. 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I'm Chad Hartshorn reporting.
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2: With Ag Information on the Rural Radio Network, I'm Steve White. Grain markets are trying to sort out a long list of drivers. Weather, China, the Black Sea, Iran, fertilizer, and energy. On the weekly market roundup, we were joined by Arlen Suderman of StoneX and Jeff Peterson of Heartland Farm Partners.
3: Yeah, we're never going to forget about the weather this time of year. That's always going to be a factor. Right now, it's seen as generally okay, non-threatening, so to speak. That could obviously change at any point.
2: Suderman says weather always matters in July, but the market is also watching China's soybean buying and escalating Black Sea risk. He noted Ukraine and Russia are both disrupting shipping routes with potential implications for wheat and corn.
5: Watch those overnight temps really close. Continue to keep a very close eye on what the rainfall looks like out a week. It looked like, you know, as we get into next week, we could have a little bit of cooling later in the week. The big question is that going to bring in some additional rain showers? We know that we're using, you know, quite a bit. We could be using over 2 inches of moisture really per week right now.
2: Peterson says heat and moisture use are becoming increasingly important as corn moves through tasseling and ear fill. He says any meaningful cooling or rain next week will be closely watched. Now, Arlen Suderman.
3: Yeah, I think we are underestimating it. When you look overall at all the wheat that we could lose, that's nearly 30% of the world's exportable wheat comes out of Ukraine and Russia.
2: Making the Black Sea story a major risk if shipping threats expand further. The market signals to watch, near-term weather. Whether Ukraine targets grain ships in the Black Sea, and how quickly China follows through on soybean purchases. 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
2: 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Before livestock shows, in between events, busy families in Dawson County know they'll eat well when they stop in the 4-H Cafe, where volunteers like Julie Loudon, egg teacher in Overton, keep folks smiling.
26: 100% homemade pies. 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
27: We have families that eat in here 3 times a day all the way through.
2: Food is part of another county's tradition as well, as kids in Hall County mix up sweet treats. County Fair contest end with a ribbon. This one starts with a roll as a coffee can slides across a concrete floor while 2 7-year-olds argue over a teaspoon of vanilla.
28: So I put the whole bottom?
26: No.
2: The event is called the ice cream roll.
29: They measure those ingredients, and once they're all done, and the judge tastes it, and they get a ribbon, and it's just a really fun event.
2: 7-year-old Harper is making ice cream for the first time. While at age 8, her friend Grace is an accomplished goat showman and veteran ice cream maker.
30: My full
4: first time, but Grace is my partner, so and she's done this before, so I have it, so she can help me.
2: The judges were only 22. Not long ago, they were rolling coffee cans here themselves. Someday, it just might be Grace and Harper's turn.
6: How much did she say she was going to put in?
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0: Hello, America, and welcome to the Ag Resource Market Watch weekly commentary coming direct from the Chicago Board of Trade. Ag markets ended higher now for a third week on maybe some weather issues, but also renewed concern in Russia and Ukraine. I'll get to the details, of course, after a quick message.
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0: Wheat futures rallied another 40 to 60 cents. Corn ended a nickel higher and soybeans were up 10. First, China does appear to be on track to normalize its buying of U.S. soybeans. And on Friday alone, China, on a known basis, secured another 340,000 tons of U.S. origin soy. Soybeans, generally speaking, are valuable amid lofty domestic crush margins. And unlike a year ago, crushers will be forced to compete with Chinese importers this autumn. And this is important. Grain futures added a risk premium as the frequency of attacks between Russia and Ukraine increases massively, with an estimated 200 vessels struck there just this week. And our contacts do indicate that Russian ports along the coast of the Sea of Azov have halted activity due to safety concerns. And while the evolution of this rejuvenation of war is unknown, it will be expensive and difficult to source corn and wheat from Ukraine and Russia on the margin. This, of course, has added to drought in Western Europe and regional moisture deficits across the Western United States. And so at the moment, it's just difficult to find bearish grain market input. I'm Ben Buckner, and thanks for tuning in to the Ag Resource Market Watch.
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3: It is time for this week's Pork Industry Report, brought to you by the Nebraska Pork Producers Association. I'm Chad Moyer. Catching up today with Jane Stone. She is the Director of Domestic Marketing with the Nebraska Pork Producers Association. You were telling me, hey, these retail promotions that kind of fell off here over the last few years, it sounds like they're back. Tell us, what were you working on here last week?
4: Yeah, Chad. Well, we're just trying to reignite that fire with some retail promotions. The pork trailer went away and COVID happened. So we kind of quit doing those for a while, but we had some conversations with B&R stores in Lincoln. They own Super Saver and Russ's B&R. And coincidentally, about the time we were chatting with them, they were getting ready to launch a promotion with Smithfield and their 5-pound chubs of ground pork at an unbelievable price of $2.78 a pound. And so we decided, hey, let's collaborate and see what we can do with this.
3: All right, very good. So, yeah, just you did a couple of promotions. It sounds like a couple of locations in Lincoln. Tell us what you did. How were pork producers involved?
4: We were out at 27th and Pine Lake Road, and then also at 56 and Nebraska Parkway. We were at one location over the lunch hour, and then we moved over to 56 and Nebraska Parkway around dinner time. But we collaborated with the Pork's Done food trailer out of Lincoln. And we grilled up pork burgers. We did kind of a natural traditional flavor so people could, get the flavor of fresh ground pork. And then we also, I got a little creative and we did an Asian style with a Korean barbecue sauce and a broccoli slaw, which was fantastic. So, people could try both. We had a lot of people try both. It was just a lot of fun to be out there again sampling pork with the consumers.
3: Yeah. Now, Jane, you were talking about these two different sliders that you put together. I thought it was interesting that there is kind of an opinion, which might not be a very accurate opinion of what ground pork is. So maybe an educational opportunity kind of contained therein?
4: Yep, it sure was. We spent a lot of time last Friday at those events just kind of explaining to consumers what ground pork is, because when they, for some reason, when they think of ground pork, their mind immediately goes to sausage. So there's a little bit of an hurdle, a little bit of an education process there, I think, that we're going to have to continue to work on. But once people try it and we explain it to them, they get it and they love it. And who doesn't love it at $2.78 a pound? So yeah, it was just, it was a great experience all around.
3: Yeah. Is this kind of a one and done thing, or could we safely say that retail promotions are back for the Nebraska pork producers?
4: Yeah, I think we're back. You know, one of the last things Pat Raybould said to me is, this is fantastic. Fantastic. Let us know anytime you want to do this again. We've got some stuff, in fact, going on with Hy-Vee right now, corporate-wide, that was initiated through a contact made at the Nebraska Dietetic Association this year. And, you know, we lost that pork trailer a few years ago, and that Nebraska used that trailer more than any other state. So we've kind of just been lost souls without that trailer. But, you know, we've made this connection now with Porkston and their food trailer. Working together with them is a win-win for both of us. So I think we're going to see us do more of this type of promotion and get back in the swing of things from this point forward.
3: All right. Great to hear that some of those retail promotions are back. This one with Super Saver. What else have you got going on this summer? Jane, are you working with the Midwest Barbecue Association again this summer?
4: Yeah, absolutely. You know, we are collaborating with the Midwest Barbecue Association this summer. It is barbecue season. And boy, that is one place that the pork industry shines. Between pork belly, ribs, pulled pork, that is our wheelhouse. So we're going to play it up, you know, all we can.
3: Where have you been so far, and what are events that are still to come?
4: The Midwest Barbecue Association this year, they started out their season up in Trumbull. They were in Juniata last weekend. This weekend, they've got a competition going on down in Pawnee City. They'll be up in Genoa for Pork in the Park, July 25th. They've got a big event in Hastings. Downtown Do the Q is August 22nd. And then they go clear out to Kearney for Barbecue on the Bricks competition. And then they wrap up their season in North Loop for that barbecue competition. So, they get all over the state, and they put on really good events. So we love partnering with them.
3: Jane Stone, Director of Domestic Marketing with the Nebraska Pork Producers Association. Again, a couple of things they've been involved in. First of all, retail promotion in Lincoln, and of course, the continued summer promotion with the Midwest Barbecue Association. That concludes this week's Pork Industry Report, brought to you by the Nebraska Pork Producers Association. 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
5: At 7:30, I'm Chad Hartshorn with a check of your KNEB Sports here on this Saturday morning, July 18th, 2026. It's getting late in the summer for the Legion baseball season, with the postseason either already here for some teams or arriving soon for others. The West Coast Zephyrs are the number 2 seed for the A7 area tournament in Grand Island that started yesterday. The Z's opened up against Kearney Pinnacle Bank, and Kearney Pinnacle Bank defeated Scottsbluff yesterday by a score of 13-2 in the opening round of the Class A Area 7 Senior Legion Baseball Tournament there in Grand Island. We had that broadcast for you on 107.3 The Trail, and it was streamed on KHYYFM.com, getting underway at 2:45 yesterday afternoon. The West Coast Express are hosting the A7 Juniors Area Tournament at Cleveland Field today, and the Express got the number 7 seed and a first round game against one of the 2 Grand Island teams tonight in the late game, which will start at 7:30 p.m. Alliance seniors pick up a milestone win for their head coach, Carlos Palomo, who has done a phenomenal job with the Legion program there at Alliance. On Wednesday, the Spartans picked up home wins over Shadron, who are 8-3, and Sydney, who are 8-0 on the season. The win over Shadron was the 300th career victory for Coach Palomo. That's great. Alliance now with a record of 33-11. They're set for the rest of the season. And Alliance Juniors at State this weekend. The Alliance Junior Spartans are coming off a B7 area tournament title earlier this week, and they now head to the Class B Junior State Tournament being held in Wayne. Starting today, Alliance will open up against Norris at 4 o'clock Central Time this afternoon. 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The Reds and the Rockies will hit head-to-head once again today. They went at it yesterday, and the Reds beat the Rockies 7-2. We'll have that game for you today, beginning at 12:30 on KOLT. Today's the 18th. Tomorrow on the 19th, Sunday, we'll also have that last game of that series with the Reds, beginning at the same time tomorrow on Sunday, 12:30, right there at KOLT. More baseball slated at the Rural Radio Network, for we have a doubleheader with the Front Range League. That'll be here on KNEB, AM 960, 103 on your FM dial. Wranglers and the Pioneers tomorrow. They're at the Oregon Trail Park Stadium. 3:50 p.m. is the start time. And keep in mind, duly notate, that it is a doubleheader tomorrow, beginning at 3:50. NASCAR fans unite for, on July 19th, which is tomorrow, Sunday Sports at a Glance, we've got the Window World 450. It'll get underway there at KNEB 94.1 The Brand, beginning at 4 o'clock. Now, this is in North Carolina at the North Wilkesboro Speedway, and it just so happens to be the 21st race of the 2026 NASCAR Cup Series. So the Window World 450 will get underway at 4 o'clock. I imagine tailgate anywhere between 3 and 3:30. So we're ready for 4 o'clock when 4 rolls around and the Window World 450 gets underway there in North Carolina. I'll be back in just a minute. We'll check that forecast here at KNEB.
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8: From the Platte Valley Bank Weather Center, I'm meteorologist Derek Height. A heat advisory begins at noon tomorrow and remains in effect until 6 p.m. Monday night. Highs level off around 97 today under clear skies, southeast winds 8 to 15 miles an hour. Clear skies again tonight. Lows dip down to about 66. 102 tomorrow. Clear skies. Right now, it's 72 degrees.
5: Thank you, Derek. Have a great Saturday. Scottsbluff, sunny skies. 69 is our temperature. Dew point at 59 degrees. Relative humidity at 70%. It just keeps dropping. Winds at northeasterly at 3 miles per hour. And your barometric pressure is 30 and 14 hundredths and rising. Chadron still cloudy this morning and yet warmer than us. 71 degrees in Chadron, 68 in Alliance. Let's take a look around the neighborhood at our panhandle cities. We've got Torrington. Well, actually, that's in the Wyoming. Torrington Main Street Market, 78 degrees already this morning. Same with Dalton Legacy Co-op there at 78. Here in Scotts Bluff at the Main Street Market, 75 degrees. So it's interesting how from one part of town to the other, it can be just a little bit warmer. Bridgeport Feed Office is at 74 degrees as well this morning. And down there in Kimball Way, Main Street Market is at 74 degrees this morning. The temperatures are moving quickly up the thermometer. The mercury is rising quickly here on this Saturday morning. You all have a wonderful Saturday. Stay hydrated and know that over the last or the next couple of days, we're in that heat advisory starting tomorrow and then running through Monday. Stay hydrated, stay cool, and we'll talk to you next Saturday. Be safe, be well, and be good to one another. I'll talk to you soon. Bye-bye.
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11: This is Justin Haig bringing you Panhandle Afield, a weekly program about Western Nebraska's great outdoors. It's a big fish, puts up a good fight, and is fun to catch. So what's the problem with common carp? Joe Rydell of Alliance, a fisheries biologist for the Nebraska Game and Parks Commission, explains why people in his line of work attempt to make the common carp a lot less common.
12: Well, for one, they're an invasive species. They're not from these waters. They originated in Asia and were brought over here 100 years ago. They were actually stocked in a lot of our waters for vegetation control until we realized what kind of impact they're having on native fisheries. And now we've been trying to spend quite a bit of time and effort and money in order to get rid of them. Common carp can reproduce extremely fast. They outcompete native fish as far as competing against them directly for food sources. They're more bottom grubbers, so some of the fish that they outcompete are your yellow perch and a lot of our native systems. Their feeding behavior ruts up and disrupts the habitat, so the water clouds up, gets turbid, vegetation doesn't grow, and that impacts and competes against sight-feeding fish like your bluegill and your bass, which are native to our area. Waterfowl don't like lakes as much. They can't see the vegetation. You know, they depend on eating vegetation and eating bugs and stuff off it. So once you get the carp established, waterfowl don't use those systems either. Kind of really impacts the whole ecosystem. Just give an idea how bad carp populations can get. When we do a lake renovation, typically our biomass of common carp versus game fish, common carp can make up over 90% of the biomass in the lake by weight, and even close to that on numbers.
11: These fish have not always been so unpopular in our state.
12: Fisheries management back in the day used to seine lakes of carp and move them all around in order to provide a food source. People in Europe used to like to catch carp. That was one of their main species they target. It was easy to go to a lake, seine a bunch of carp out, and move them around to different areas. So fisheries management, back turn of the century, actually stocked carp in a lot of areas. A lot of ranchers moved them around because they noticed that when they had carp in an area, the vegetation wasn't as bad. So they got moved around quite a bit until we really realized what the impact was.
11: There are some anglers who are serious about pursuing carp. These lunkers average between 4 and 31 pounds and can often be seen foraging in the shallows. So, two fun methods of targeting them are archery and fly fishing. Even though bony carp are more difficult to clean than many other fish in our waters, some of those settlers would be among the first to tell you that they do make good table fare if prepared right. Anglers would be doing our fisheries biologists a favor if they'd eat 3 square meals of carp every day. This has been Justin Haig with the Nebraska Game and Parks Commission and Nebraska Land Magazine, reminding you that time outdoors, even time catching those carp, is time well spent.
13: This year has been the largest wildfire season on record in Nebraska, with nearly 1 million acres burned and countless lives forever changed. Homes destroyed, livestock lost, families impacted. And the truth is, over 90% of Nebraska wildfires are human-caused. 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
14: 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You are listening to the weekend edition of the O'Reilly Update. Coming up next, the news with Mike Slater.
15: Thanks, Bill. Here's what's happening this week in America. Election fraud speech. Thanks a lot, Canada. No more public charges and a teleprompter's betrayal. It's all coming up. Then Bill is going to be here with your message of the day. But first, the president's speech last night dealt mainly with 4 election integrity issues. First, electronic ballot machines. Second, China getting voter information. 220 million Americans voter information. Third, a Michigan voter registration fraud. And fourth, over 250,000 non-citizens on state voter rolls. The biggest headline seems to be not only the Chinese hacking voter information, but the deep state cover-up of that intelligence. The president also said in his speech that NBC and ABC fake news have both said they would not cover this speech because of the fact that they did not like the topic, because they know how corrupt our system is and they don't want to reveal it. These Canadian wildfires have caused a ton of problems with the air quality in our Midwest and Northeast. The air quality index, it's on a scale from 0 to 500. You want to be 0 to 50, maybe you can get up to 100. New York City usually has an air quality index of 60. Well, Detroit's air quality index yesterday was 700. The scale only goes to 500. Other cities across the country in the 200 and 300s. Canada has 858 active fires. A Canadian Senate report just in May said there's not a single authority responsible for wildfire preparedness, response, and recovery in Canada. The Trump administration is reviving a rule that could deny green cards to immigrants who use public benefits, food stamps, Medicaid, housing vouchers, and other forms of welfare. The policy is known as a public charge. If someone is a public charge, then they're not allowed here on a green card. The U.S. Citizenship and Immigration Services said, under President Trump, we are restoring the basic principle that immigrants must be able to support themselves. We have a whole new version of insider trading, these prediction markets. People making bets on different things that are going to happen and then cashing in. But some people have some pretty inside information. For instance, President Trump's longtime teleprompter operator is accused of betting how many mentions the president would make of certain words in a speech. Of course, he would know. He's looking at the speech. He made over a dozen bets over a 3-month period and made over $100,000. The president called his actions a disgrace. Thank you again, Bill, for having me on your show yesterday. You can watch that on Bill O'Reilly's YouTube page, also youtube.com/@politicsbyfaith. Bill has your message of the day. Next.
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2: Time now for the O'Reilly Update message of the day. President Trump recently said the USA is going to run the Strait of Hormuz. In the meantime, the mullahs in Tehran are getting angrier and angrier. Not a good situation. So the new Ayatollah, whoever he is rejecting international inspectors from his now damaged nuclear sites. If the Iranians hold to that threat, there is going to be mass destruction in Persia. Unfortunately, many civilians will die. Sadly, our endeavor in Iran is not going well, at least today. Tomorrow might be something different. But the imagery obtained by CNN, of all people, shows that new construction at Tehran's nuclear enrichment facilities is underway. Those photos confirm the Iranians are resurrecting their atomic nuclear program. Everybody knew they were close to a nuke, and now the mullahs are confirming it. So they're just asking for trouble. Like the Japanese in World War II, how many times did we give them the chance to surrender before we had to obliterate Hiroshima and Nagasaki? A question worth pondering. I'm Bill O'Reilly. I approve the message by writing it. You can reach me, Bill at BillO'Reilly.com, Bill at BillO'Reilly.com, name in town if you wish to opine. All right, let's go to the mail. Shelley says, greatly enjoyed No-Spin News tonight, Mr. O. Find it fascinating that all of the news folks out there, you were the one who got the awesome last interview with Lindsey Graham. I'll be sure to watch all of it. Yes, it is worth watching. BillO'Reilly.com has it. You just punch it up, and there is the last extensive interview the late senator did. David, looks to me as if the Iranian military is really running the country. Yeah. The diplomats, government officers, and spokesperson over there have no true authority to do anything. That is true. It's a theocracy. It's a fascist state. Get out of line. I don't care who you are. You're dead. Ed Freeman, Nashville, Tennessee. Bill, did you read John Bolton's article in the Wall Street Journal? He believes the Iranian leadership is so weak it cannot control factions within the country. Mr. Bolton has no credibility with us at all. We do not believe he is an accurate broker of information. So if his name's on it, I don't bother. Edward Wood, Edenton, North Carolina. The sad truth is President Trump has gotten himself into a quagmire of his own making. Does he have the fortitude to finish this, or does it finish him? War proponent Lindsey Graham, God rest his soul, is dead. Does the president have much support on Capitol Hill? No. The American citizens are weary of Iran. Capitol Hill, the Republican Party is staying behind the president on the Iran issue. But you're right. I'd say most Americans are tired of this. Not to say it was the wrong thing to do, but we're not a patient people. In a moment, something you might not know. Home ownership has been the foundation of the American dream for generations. But just like that, the American dream can turn into a nightmare. With some public information and a fake signature, criminals can legally gain ownership of your property and getting it back months, sometimes years.

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0: Now the O'Reilly Update brings you something you might not know. Since its founding 2,000 years ago, the Catholic Church has played a major role in European politics, the Roman Empire, Middle Ages, Renaissance, on and on. The 20th century was no different. In July 1949, the church issued a formal decree against the growing communist threat, even excommunicating any Catholic who supported the doctrine. Here's the story behind the Vatican's fight against Marxism. After World War II, the Soviet Union and its satellite countries began a violent crackdown against all religion, particularly Catholicism. Stalin believed the church sided with Nazi Germany during the war. Pope Pius XII asked for support from France, the UK, and Italy, but all refused to intercede. The Cold War had begun. Finally, the Vatican published the decree in its official newspaper, stating practicing Catholics can no longer join the Communist Party or even read Marxist material. Said the pontiff, quote, should Christians who profess, defend, or promote materialistic communist doctrine incur the penalty of excommunication? Yes, unquote. There was one notable exception. The church forgave Christians who were forced to vote for the Communist Party out of fear. Only those who believed in the doctrine would be denied the sacraments. On July 13th, the New York Times called the Pope's decision a sweeping decree marking the latest Vatican step in the worldwide struggle against communism. And here's something else you might not know. Today, communism in America is more popular than at any time since the early 20th century. According to a survey from YouGov, more than a third of Gen Z and millennials have a favorable opinion of Marxism. That number falls to just 7% for folks over the age of 60. Back in a moment. 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I am Bill O'Reilly. 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
9: ABC News, I'm Brian Clark. Iran's deputy foreign minister says the memorandum of understanding with the United States is over, saying the U.S. has violated the agreement the two sides reached last month. That followed the seventh consecutive night of U.S. military strikes against Iran. Central Command said the focus was on targeting military logistics infrastructure, underground weapons storage, and maritime capabilities. ABC's Stephen Portnoy has more from the White House.
10: This week, the White House said Iran is still talking to the U.S., but there's no sign that two sides might soon return to the table to revive the ceasefire. Overnight, global oil prices were up nearly 5%, and here at home, gasoline is now creeping closer to $4 a gallon for regular, up 12 cents in the past week, and up more than a dollar since the start of the war.
9: Over 100 million people are being affected by poor air quality because of smoke from wildfires burning in Canada. That includes the entire state of Michigan under alerts. This is ABC News. Future wars might be fought by robots instead of soldiers, sailors, and pilots, so American companies are preparing for that adjustment, as ABC's Jim Ryan explains.
11: When two Apache helicopter pilots were forced to ditch in the Gulf of Oman, they were picked up by an unmanned boat. It was three drone boats that were sent to blow up an Iranian ship and submarine maintenance base last week. The startup behind the drones, Saronic Technologies, is breaking ground on an 850-acre shipyard on the Texas Gulf Coast and plans to start building vessels there by 2028.
9: The Ebola outbreak in the Democratic Republic of Congo continues, and the U.S. has backed an isolation facility in Kenya that has faced local opposition, saying the country is being exposed to risk. And now seven American aid workers from the Samaritan's Purse charity are being quarantined at that facility. None of them have developed symptoms, according to the Samaritan's Purse group. I'm Brian Clark, ABC News.
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10: From the Platte Valley Bank Weather Center, I'm meteorologist Derek Height. A heat advisory begins at noon tomorrow and remains in effect until 6 p.m. Monday night. Highs level off around 97 today under clear skies, southeast winds 8 to 15 miles an hour. Clear skies again tonight, lows dip down to about 66, 102 tomorrow, clear skies. Currently, it's 75 degrees.
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4: ABC News, I'm Brian Clark. FIFA's monitoring the air quality forecast for northern New Jersey ahead of tomorrow's World Cup final. That region has been choked by dangerous air as a result of the wildfires burning in Canada. That includes New York City.
5: A little bit scary, a little dangerous. I didn't know the smoke could come so far from Canada.
4: And those impacts not limited to that area. The entire state of Michigan's under air quality alerts today. Over 100 million people affected from the Midwest to the Northeast. There's hope the conditions will begin to improve today as expected storms move through. President Trump threatened sanctions against Canada as a result of the smoke. Meanwhile, the U.S. continued military strikes against Iran for the 7th straight night. Iran's deputy foreign minister tells state media the memorandum of understanding is over. There are more protests expected in Maine after the 25-year-old Colombian man was shot and killed by an ICE agent earlier this week. This is ABC News. Private equity billionaire Leon Black walked out of an interview with the House Oversight Committee regarding his decades-long relationship with Jeffrey Epstein, according to a transcript the committee released Friday.
6: Black repeatedly declined to answer questions about how many non-disclosure agreements he was involved in, citing the advice of his attorneys. He was subpoenaed to testify later this year, a move his lawyers called a political stunt.
7: They made a premeditated political decision to serve him with subpoenas after less than an hour of questioning.
6: Black is scheduled to be deposed on September 3rd. Peter Haralambos, ABC News.
4: State regulators in Utah revoked the license of the Provo Canyon School's Provo campus, citing a number of citations. This is a school that socialite and media personality Paris Hilton attended in the 1990s and said she was abused. She had testified about her experiences to Congress. Hilton said she feels a sense of peace after the news. I'm Brian Clark, ABC News.
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16: From the Platte Valley Bank Weather Center, I'm meteorologist Derek Height. A heat advisory begins at noon tomorrow and remains in effect until 6 p.m. Monday night. Highs level off around 97 today under clear skies, southeast winds 8 to 15 miles an hour. Clear skies again tonight, lows dip down to about 66, 102 tomorrow, clear skies. Right now, it's 79 degrees.
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17: All right, the weekend is here. Welcome and at home with Gary Sullivan. 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And again, if you have a big issue, and I'm talking about a community-wide issue, it does not hurt to get on a couple people's list. 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You can join us. It's 800-823-8255. We're talking about your home. And let's go to Chris. Chris, welcome.
18: Good morning, Gary. Good
17: morning.
18: Can you?
17: I can hear you.
18: I have. You can hear me?
17: I can, yes.
18: Okay. Gary, I have a 30-year-old double Pella French doors. They're about 8 feet tall. The Fuhr lock is broken on it. I had a locksmith come out, and he tried his darndest with a replacement lock. And unfortunately, the original lock, that he said, you know, they don't make that anymore. He tried. So I need to figure out a way to modify the doors. Like I said, it's a three-point lock. And he suggested maybe I can try and find somebody to route out the door and install a new lock, because to replace those doors, which are in great shape, it would be well over $20,000. So I live in Cincinnati. I didn't know if you knew of someone that might be able to route that door out and put a new lock in.
17: Yeah, offhand, no. I'm surprised he couldn't help you.
18: He really tried. He was such a nice gentleman, too.
17: Yeah, as a locksmith, you know, they can do that. Maybe that particular locksmith does not. What I would do is, you know, there are Pella stores in your city. Okay.
18: And I went to one already.
17: All right. And you told him the issue you had, and he said, well, we don't make that lock anymore.
18: Yeah, and to try and put a regular lock in, you'd end up having the door bow because it's a three-point lock.
17: Yeah, I understand that. I can't see it, and he knows the door. He knows the lock. I was thinking maybe they've had that issue before, and they had somebody they could recommend to retrofit a lock in there.
18: Yeah. Well, they were not much help when I went to them. I mean,
17: okay, I understand. I understand, and I'm not going to say that you need to replace the doors either. There was a, and I'm familiar with, you know, your city, and there was a Larry's Locksmith over in the east side of the town. They used to do that work, and I know Larry retired, and I don't know if they still do. I would give them a call. If they don't do it, a lot of times, you know, a good handyman may very well be able to do that also.
18: Yeah, I just have to find him.
17: Yeah, exactly. So one of the things you might do there is go to a local hardware store. They deal with a lot of, you know, folks that are, you know, make their living doing handyman services. They may be able to recommend somebody. I mean, it's not they're not going to specialize in that. They'll probably come over and take a look at it, see if they can help you out. Also looking on maybe like Angie's List and see there's different handyman. Ask around in your neighborhood if anybody uses certain handyman. A lot of those people that do that, you know, can certainly re-bore a hole, have the tools to do that. I just, you know, that's where I would start the process. I'd be kind of doing the same thing you're going to have to do. You know, there's probably a way. That's why I said I'm surprised, you know, he wasn't able to do something. And maybe that's just not what they do in that particular specialty. Because there's a lot of different – when you say a three-point lock, what's that mean even? I'm not real familiar.
18: Well, it literally locks in three places on the door because they're so tall.
17: Okay.
18: Yeah.
17: All right.
18: So top, bottom, and middle, basically.
17: So this thing
18: is
17: about 10, 12 inches long, this lock?
18: Yeah. It's made by Fuhr. Fuhr.
17: Okay.
18: And they don't make that anymore. We actually, the locksmith actually had me order this one lock. And we got it in, and he tried to put it in. He was real. And it might have been whoever Larry's lock sold to, because they were in Deer Park.
17: Oh, okay. That's where they are. That's where the place I was recommending.
18: Okay. He was just a great gentleman and, you know, very apologetic that he couldn't fix it. So I was able to send the lock back, but we're back to square one.
17: Yeah. Are those doors metal on the outside? I mean, is wood and then metal?
18: No, they're wood.
17: They're all wood.
18: They're very expensive doors.
17: Yeah, I'm sure. I don't know. If anybody's got an answer that does that kind of work, maybe we'll put the APB out. But I gave you what I know on that and who I thought would do it.
18: Okay.
17: So.
18: AI gave me the name of a couple places to try and do it, too. So
17: yeah.
18: I've called a couple and not gotten any response back. So I thought, I'm going to try you because you have the answer for just about everything.
17: Well, you know, when the things go out of, well, I was just even thinking there's different plates that can go over a door. And, you know, if it's a matter of boring new holes or different size holes or the back set is different, those are the usual things. It's the thickness of the door, the edge bore, the cross bore, and the back set. And those all got to line up. And if they don't line up, then you got to cut new holes. And then what do you do with the old holes? And there are plates that kind of cover that up where you can bore new holes. That's why I was kind of surprised they didn't have something that they could configure to make that work. But, again, I'm not looking at it and don't know that specific on, you know, every lock, of course.
18: Gotcha. Well, I appreciate your advice, and I'll try and track
17: down
18: the handyman.
17: That's exactly right. And if I find any more information on that, I will mention it as we go today. All right. Thank you much for the call. That's troubling, especially when you got good doors, right? Exactly. All right. Let's take a break. Dan, you'll be up first, and then Joe and Jan as we continue. You're at home with Gary Sullivan.
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5: ABC News, I'm Brian Clark. The U.S. and Iran continue to exchange strikes. Sound of sirens in Kuwait City, where the Kuwaiti government set it downed Iranian missiles. Iran's deputy foreign minister says the memorandum of understanding with the U.S. is over after the U.S. struck targets for the seventh straight night. Smoke from wildfires in Canada is impacting air quality for more than 100 million people in the U.S., says ABC's Morgan Norwood.
6: Experts say this isn't just wood smoke. As the nearly 900 wildfires grow in Canada, the fires torching cars and homes, sending harmful particles pouring into the air, some even likening days of exposure to smoking several cigarettes per day. The health impact already showing up in emergency rooms. The Cleveland Clinic reporting a 10% increase in patients seeking care for smoke-related breathing problems.
5: Produce supplier Taylor Farms says it's voluntarily pulling all iceberg lettuce from U.S. stores after lettuce from central Mexico connected to the cyclosporiasis outbreak. This is ABC News. Florida Department of Law Enforcement's investigating a Thursday ambush where three deputies came under fire as they responded to a domestic violence call, says ABC's Victor Okendo.
7: Deputies arriving on scene Thursday morning, searching for their suspect, Chris Murchowski, after his ex-girlfriend told police she had escaped hostage captivity, allegedly zip-tied and held at gunpoint for hours. One deputy hit in the hand, quickly falling to the ground. A second deputy shot before he could step out of his car. A third deputy shooting Murchowski multiple times. He was later pronounced dead at the hospital.
5: The two deputies who were shot are expected to recover. Two U.S. Forest Service workers are safe and they're free after they were held for hours by an armed man in a forest in far northern California. That man allegedly zip-tied them and held them at gunpoint. He's under arrest. Scotland's Josh Kerr ran a 3-minute, 42-second mile to break a world record that stood since 1999. Brian Clark, ABC News.
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17: From the Platte Valley Bank Weather Center, I'm meteorologist Derek Height. A heat advisory begins at noon tomorrow and continues until 6 p.m. Monday night. Ample sunshine expected this afternoon, with daytime highs approaching 97. Winds out of the southeast, 10 to 15 miles an hour. Clear skies again tonight, lows level off around 66. Right now, 83.
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18: To protect your home. And I'll tell you what, make sure you test that sump pump system regularly. And, you know, if it's not working, and I'm sure there's some horror stories after some of the downpours probably a lot of people have had and wasn't real good about testing that sump pump, and then you got a real mess. It's Zoeller, Zoeller.com. You talk to a plumber about a Zoeller pump, I'm sure they'll agree with you. It's top shelf. top shelf. And they're smart. You can work them right from the phone. If you want to test them right from the phone, you can. All right. The phone number is 800-823-8255. And, Steve, you're up. Welcome.
19: Thank you, Gary. So we've had a slab house for 6 years on sewers in southern Indiana. And there's a clean out in the front of the house right by the sidewalk leading to the front door that has just started putting out a bad odor, almost like a sewer smell.
18: Mm-hmm.
19: Why is that there in the front of the house, and how do we stop that smell?
18: Well, that's interesting, too, is it probably is a sewer smell. If it were inside the house, usually that's just a straight pipe. So I wonder if, I don't know, have we tightened that clean out?
19: Tighten the clean out? Okay.
18: The plug, I guess.
19: No, haven't done.
18: Okay. Why don't we just make sure it's snug and tight, because it's pretty much a straight line, unless there is a trap that is put in there. Usually just a straight line that goes right to the sewer, and that's exactly what it is. It's sewer gas that's coming up through that pipe or through that opening with that
19: every
18: plug.
19: Time we walk in the house or walk out of the house, we can smell it. Why would they put something there? What's the purpose?
18: I can't answer
19: it?
18: That. I don't know. I don't know why they put it there. But
19: okay. So
18: what I would do is I would just make sure that plug is real tight. And if it's not tight, if it is, I don't know where I go. Inside the house, there is no odor at all, correct?
19: Correct.
18: Yeah. So I'm guessing, but I don't know what else it would be unless that pipe would be cracked below. How far does it stick up?
19: Maybe 8 inches. It's got that plastic cap. It's got the 4 square that you can use to loosen it up. It only sticks up about 6 to 8 inches.
18: Yeah. Just examine that pipe and make sure there's no crack in it. Because it's going to have an odor through it, okay? I mean, the odor is in that pipe. To give you an example, I've told this story a lot, but it'll make sense. After I built the house I'm in and moved in, my basement smelled like sewer gas. And I am literally on my hands and knees smelling floor drains, smelling underneath the refrigerator, smelling underneath the air handler. I'm looking for something that's going to cause. And finally, I see the pipe that's coming down the main sewer line, coming down, and it goes into the ground, or into the concrete, I should say, and underground. It's going outside. It's taking all the sewage out. And where it goes through the concrete, the concrete is not airtight around the pipe. It's concrete. And I start sniffing around the pipe. And it stinks. It smells like sewer gas. Called the builder up, or I didn't call the builder up right away. I took some cloth and I pushed it down into the holes between the pipe and the concrete and went downstairs the next day and the smell was gone. So it was coming up on the outside of the pipe. So bottom line, called the builder up. They jackhammered the portion of the floor up. And when that pipe went down into the concrete, it took an elbow, and the elbow was cracked.
19: Okay.
18: And that sewer gas was emanating up through that crack in the elbow. So outside, we've got a stanchion that's 6 inches off the ground. We got a plug. First thing I'm checking, make sure that plug's nice and tight. And the next thing I'm checking to see if I can find a crack. I don't know what else it would be that would be causing that, unless, it's got to be that. Because if the pipe was even a small crack underground, you wouldn't even smell it.
19: Okay. All right. Well, that's a start. I appreciate your help.
18: Yep. And if that didn't work, the only other suggestion I got is maybe get somebody to run a camera down there and see if they can see some, maybe right when it goes in the ground. I don't know.
19: Okay.
18: Worth a try.
19: All right. Thank you,
18: right.
19: Gary.
18: You're quite welcome. Thank you. All right. You can join us. It's 800-823-8255. Marjorie, welcome. Hey, Marjorie.
20: Oh, hi.
18: Yes.
20: Gary, I'm glad to talk to you.
18: Yes.
20: I was listening to you. It was about a month ago, and then I had to leave the car before you finished the story.
18: Mm-hmm.
20: I've got a deck issue where my guy who came to paint the deck, I didn't realize you're not supposed to sand the deck. He sanded the whole deck. And then he proceeded to put some paint on there, and I hate to tell you what it looks like.
18: It peeled. You know, this sanding the deck thing, it really kind of makes me crazy, too. I started talking about that, but every home improvement article I read, any deck application, people talk about sanding the deck. I mean, qualified people. I guess you can to a degree, but if you do it, you would have to come back with like a deck brightener or an oxalic acid to open up those pores. You know, I guess it's how aggressive you are, but just think of yourself. I mean, if you get a piece of wood and you sand that piece of wood and you sand it hard, it's going to be shiny where you sanded it, right? And if it's shiny,
20: yeah,
18: it can't suck in the stain. But if you have an old deck and the grain is all gnarly and raised and splinters, you got to sand it. I mean, what else are you going to have to sand it?
20: Well, I think that's what they felt, that they had to sand it.
18: Yeah.
20: And they spent the whole day sanding.
18: Yeah.
20: One whole day sanding.
18: Yeah.
20: And then they come and they put the stuff on, and it looks like it's got Skibby Hoppo's something on your skin.
18: Yeah. Well, let me ask you, do you know what they put on?
20: I do.
18: Was it a solid color stain, or was it a rejuvenation?
20: It was, yes, it was.
18: Solid.
20: It was a solid color.
18: Was it a water base, or was it an oil? Do you know that?
20: Just going to look at the can. I have a can. I just need to run down and get that can.
18: Yeah.
20: I should have been prepared.
18: Well, let me just give you the little tidbit. I mean, it's sanded, it's a mess, and we can't reverse that. You know, I mean, it's going to require work. But I can tell you, for people listening, if that deck is start getting, as the one person called it, rustic, it's starting to get a little ratty. The grain is raised. It's cracking. And I want to do a solid color stain. And you know, I want it to hold up long. And the person sold me a water-based or an acrylic solid color stain. That has got like three things against you. Number one, the deck was sanded and nothing was used to open up the pores of the wood. Number two, a solid color stain is a coating. It's not a semi-transparent. It's not designed to soak deeply into the wood. It's designed to penetrate, but it's not going to penetrate real far because of the solids in the solid color stain. And number three is a latex has more difficulty penetrating into wood than an oil base. In some states, the oil base is, you know, just, you can't even buy it. So then you don't have good adhesion and you get what you have.
20: Okay, so I just found the can. It's Benjamin Moore Woodlux oil-based waterproof
18: good. Right.
20: Stain.
18: Well, then you only have two things working against you. So, oh my, is it peeling all over or just around the corners?
20: It's I guess what it's doing is wearing off and just leaving underneath. It's after it's walked on or been rained on enough, half of it's gone.
18: Okay.
20: And what's left is okay, looks okay, but it doesn't help the fact that half of it's gone.
18: So does it wear off all the way down to the wood?
20: Yes.
18: Okay.
20: And the stairs are like spotted.
18: Well, the good news here is that it's not peeling off.
20: No, it's
18: okay.
20: Not.
18: Okay. And when did you do that?
20: But that was this summer. And I think, and it's a guy we've had do a lot of work here. And he knew I wasn't happy with it and he hasn't come back. But
18: mm-hmm.
20: I don't know if I can blame him because it sounds like you do different things for different things, and maybe he hasn't done that before.
18: Yeah.
20: I don't know.
18: If it were me and that was my deck, I mean, you know, what I would do at this point is I would very lightly sand those steps, very lightly. And the purpose of doing that is to actually, if you could strip that paint off or that solid color stain off and just expose the wood, that would probably be best. And then put it, and then lightly sand, and then use what they call a deck brightener, which is oxalic acid. You'd open up the pores of the wood and then reapply. Okay. There's nothing wrong with the product. The product, it just didn't, it wasn't able to bite into that, probably because of the burnishment of the wood from the sanding.
20: Right. So, I'm not blaming the product at all.
18: Yeah,
20: I'm blaming the fact that I think they got into something that they weren't, weren't totally aware of.
18: And, you know, you can always, you know, call them and say, look, this isn't right. I paid you to make this and it's not right. I'd like to have that stripped off. I would like to have a deck brightener put on there to open the pores of the wood and then reapply because it didn't penetrate.
20: Yeah.
18: And if he says no,
20: it kept looking like it was going to dry for 3 days, and then you realize it wasn't drying; it was all solid.
18: Yeah. I would get that off for sure. I mean, there could be a couple other issues too, but let's get it off and let's contact him first. Let's see if he'll strip that off for you without a sander. All right, Marjorie, thank you much for the call. I appreciate it. I got to take a break. Danny's going to whack me in the head. We'll continue. You're at home with Gary Sullivan.
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18: All right, back at it we go. At home with Gary Sullivan. And by the way, if you've been trying to call, you know how busy we've been. There are lines open now. It's 800-823-8255. Danny will take your call. Remember, he can only answer one call at a time. So
23: put me to work on board.
18: Yeah, let it ring.
23: Yeah, there you go.
18: All right, let's get to Bill. Bill, welcome.
24: Thank you, Gary.
18: Yes, sir.
24: I wanted to report. We talked the early part of June about wet and forget using it on limestone. Mm-hmm. And I did that and waited about 5 weeks. And it did help. Took out about a third of the black that was on the limestone. Mm-hmm. And then talking to the factory, probably the best way is to pressure spray the balance. But it did certainly help remove a lot of the dark color on that Indiana limestone.
18: Right. Good. Yeah. So they told you might want to respray it again?
24: That's right. Yeah. That's right. Try it again.
18: Certainly agree with that. Limestone, you know, I mean, it happens, and it may have, you know, finished off the rest of it. Limestone's very absorbent, so that could be part of the issue. Also, this is just for everybody else's information, too, Bill. Also, I don't know the kind of day. I quiver like last week when it was, you know, in the upper 90s and sunny, and, you know, weather makes a little bit of difference. Everybody's scared to spray it in a winter time or something like that, but it's better spray that time of year than it is, you know, when it's 98 degrees. I'm not saying you did. I'm just using that as a tip. Yeah. But yeah, respray it. It'll do the rest. It'll do the rest.
24: Right. I got a report on rescue. I was pleasantly surprised. I got a package from you on rescue materials.
18: The traps, sure.
24: And first of all, it was the most professional thing I think I have ever seen. All of the items, the way it was packaged, is fantastic.
18: Awesome.
24: And it just happened that we had two or three ants on the counter when the package came in. So I immediately got the ant package out and put it on, and I'm not sure where all the ants came from.
18: That's what I tell people.
24: It was unbelievable. So we had hundreds of ants following each other, and in about maybe 30 hours, there's never been an ant seen since then.
18: That's the way it works. So that was a good day for Bill and not such a good day for the ants.
24: That is true.
18: Well, thank you for the call, Bill. I appreciate it. All right. And if you'd like to join us, do so. Like I said, those lines are open. We'll have to take a break, and we'll come back and get you. Dana, you'll be up first. And our number is 800-823-8255. So plenty of room. Give us a shout. You're at home with Gary Sullivan.

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0: All right, let's get back to work. What do you think? Our phone number, you have it. I've given it to you. And grab a line. There's several open. Let's go to Dan. Dan, welcome.
1: Hello.
0: Yes, sir.
1: I have a problem with

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13: From the Platte Valley Bank Weather Center, I'm meteorologist Derek Height. A heat advisory begins at noon tomorrow and continues until 6 p.m. Monday night. Ample sunshine expected this afternoon, with daytime highs approaching 97. Winds out of the southeast, 10 to 15 miles an hour. Clear skies again tonight. Lows level off around 66. Right now, 86.

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1: So happy to welcome Jeffrey Bott to the show. He has been through so much with countless knee surgeries, but yet finding a way practically on one leg to race in some really tough races on a bicycle, plus dealing with so many ups and downs in his personal life. He's written two books, Uphill and also Biological Deception. Jeffrey, thanks so much for coming on.
2: Thank you, Kate. I'm honored and privileged to be here. So I appreciate the offer to come onto your show. So thank you.
1: Let's talk about, first of all, what happened to you with rugby. Were you always a sports kid? Were you just rabidly interested in all sports?
2: I was. How long do we have? About 2 hours, I think you said, right? No, I'm kidding. But yeah, I was a tremendous athlete in high school. I had a lot of accolades. When I was 17 years old, I was Hull. I lived in a city called Hull in England, and I was Hull School's champion at 100 and 200 meters. And I went to soccer trials. I was a tremendous goalkeeper in soccer, but those trials didn't go very well. So then I got invited to go to the Hull Under 19 rugby trials. And I thought, okay, I'm going to do this. So I went and I got selected to play for Hull Under 19. So the first and only match I had, someone kicked me on the knee. And I was a rugby player, right? And I felt something go, and I walked off the field. I washed off all the blood, and this is how we behaved back in those days. They don't do that now. So I washed the blood off my knee and walked back on the field and started playing. And then I didn't think anything of it, except 2 weeks later, I'm in my family home, my parents' home, and my knee collapsed. And wow, the pain from the knee collapsing was astonishing. And so I went to see a doctor, and we had social medicine back then in England. We still do. We have that. But they wouldn't do anything because it's a knee, right? It's not important. So I, 6 months later, I ended up having surgery through my father had private insurance. So I had surgery. And to this day, I remember waking up in the recovery room, and there was this object pickling in a jar next to my head. And I looked at it and I thought, wow, what is that? Well, that was my lateral meniscus. It was torn in half. It wasn't U-shaped anymore. It was Y-shaped. And I don't think anybody knew back then how troubling that was. I mean, it's the cushion between your bones, right? Your tibia plateau and your femoral ball there. It's your cushion. So you lose that cushion, you're in serious trouble. But I didn't know any of that. I carried on playing sports even after I had the meniscus taken out. But I was lucky because I educated myself. I went to college. I knew I was going to college. I got a degree. So something, I don't know what, was controlling me, was telling me, go and educate yourself. Forget sports, you know. But I missed the sports. I did. I was quite a prolific athlete in school.
1: And with that being said, and that happening, like you said, people didn't know that much. Tell the listeners how many surgeries you've had since then.
2: Oh, gosh, I'm on number 15 now. I had my 15th last year, but I didn't know until 20 years after I had my meniscus removed. You know, I'm 37 now. I'm living in Lake Tahoe, and I didn't know they had world-class surgeons back then, and I was in trouble. So I had a renowned surgeon open me up. That was, I don't know how many surgeries that was at that point, number 6, I think, and he opened me up, and I was expecting miracles to happen, but he said, Jeff, he said, your knee's finished, I can't do anything about it. So he stitched me back up, and, you know, in the recovery room, those were the first tears that I shed from having knee problems, and I didn't know. So I got transferred to a surgeon who replaces knees, and now I'm 38 years old, and I saw other specialists, and we decided that knee replacement was the thing to do. So I went, and he was preparing me January 2002 to do a knee replacement, and he was very reluctant. I knew that, and I was too young, you know. Back then, the technology wasn't the same. It was very different. It would last 10 years, and then I'd do another one, and I'd be in very serious trouble, you know, as I'm approaching 60. He knew I'm active. I travel a lot. I do a lot. So he, you know, 4 days before the surgery, he called me up and said, "Jeff, I can't. I'm not going to replace your knee. I'm not going to do it." So he transferred me to a. I had to be transferred. I had to be. I couldn't just call up this special doctor. We had to be transferred, and I got taken on as a special case. And Dr. Watson was a world-renowned surgeon, and he said, "Jeff, yeah, we can do this." And I was really optimistic, and so he performed surgery, and I learned later on that this was groundbreaking experimental surgery. And he sliced open my knee. The scar's 10 inches long, and he hacksawed my knee in half, and he set it on a 15-degree angle. Well, even today, no one can figure the 15-degree angle. It makes no sense to anybody. But I made it work, except I had a complication. So 5 weeks later, I had more surgery, and then 6 months later, I rejected all that. So I had to do the femoral osteotomy again. And remember, these are massive surgeries. And then he said, "Jeff," after that, I was beginning to recover. He said, "Jeff, I found a cadaver meniscus." I said, "Great, you know." So he inserted a cadaver meniscus, and then about 4 months later, I had all the hardware removed. So within that period of 18 months, I'd had five horrendous, I mean, they were massive surgeries, and I was on crutches for those 18 months, and I was in physical therapy for 2 years. And I, at the end of physical therapy, I walked away. I walked away because I was not because I was finished, but because I was finished, I just literally couldn't do anymore. And they said, "Jeff, you're finished. We have to replace the knee." This was May 2004. And I said, "No, I'm not finished. I'm not going to go through all that and have my knee replaced." So I didn't. I held off, and the story continued. You know, 2 months, 2.5 months later, 2.5 years later, I was having trouble again. I'd just done a huge cycle ride. The surgeon said you won't be able to cycle. So, okay, I got on my bike and I started cycling. And I live in the mountains, so I started training and cycling up mountain passes. And I did things that were astonished. The renowned medical profession was stunned at what I could do, but I wasn't going to give up. I wasn't going to go through all that and give up, you know. And I didn't. But 2.5 years later, October 2006, I had another surgery, and I dissolved the cadaver meniscus. My body just rejected it. It was gone. It was dissolved. And even after that surgery, I had another complication. And so I had to have my 13th. At that point, I had my 13th knee surgery. And it was just shocking. It was horrendous what I went through. But I dealt with it, you know, I fought through it. And my medical record said I rejected the rebuild surgeries, but I didn't. I worked really hard to make my knee last another 23 years. And I'm proud of that, but wow, it was horrendous. The surgeries were just massive.
1: Boy, I bet it was. And you know, you talk about that in your book Uphill. And how do you keep going? I mean, it's brave. It takes courage. It really does. And to know what's coming next and not sure, is this going to be the time? And do I not have to worry after this? And then get that news, that startling news. Okay, now we're going to try this. It's shot. It's done. How did you do that? How did you tackle that mentally?
2: Oh gosh, it was tough. I fought through that, but it wasn't the we haven't. I'm sure we're going to talk about this, but it was what came after the surgeries that was devastating. You know, it kind of looking back now, what I went through with my surgeries. You know, and on crutches for 18 months, and I learned a lot. I learned a lot about myself. I learned a lot about my desire, my passion, my motivation. I was motivated. I wasn't going to give up. You know, I worked incredibly hard.
1: Coming up as we continue with Jeffrey Bott, it's more than surgeries he has to deal with next.
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0: This is Amazing Americans with Kate Delaney.
1: And we're back with our special guest, Jeffrey Bott. Jeffrey, I can imagine after all those surgeries, obviously you would have to really be fighting this mentally. What was that like?
2: You don't go through all those surgeries and come out normal. It's impossible. And you don't spend 2 years in physical therapy and not be damaged. You can't do that. It's just impossible. So I was a changed person, and I tried to find ways to overcome that. And I did with my cycling. The heroics on a bike were incredible, but I was preparing. I didn't know at the time, obviously, but I was preparing for what came after that. And what came after that, my surgeries were just nothing. It was, you know, it was just part of life. You know, what came after was ripped me to pieces.
1: Yeah, and let's talk about it. That you're leading us there. What came after that?
2: Well, a month after I found out I rejected the knee rebuild surgeries and spent 4 years trying to save my knee, my wife filed for divorce, and I didn't know what was going on. I couldn't handle it, to be honest. I wasn't prepared for it. I couldn't, you know, all the anesthesia, the staggering pain. I had nerve damage, and I honestly, I've never had pain like nerve damage. You know, my surgeon accidentally stuck a needle through the main nerve at the back of the knee, and I screamed for 2 weeks. They put me on drugs, and I refused to take the drugs. The side effects were worse than the pain, so I screamed through that. So anyway, a month after I rejected all the surgeries, my wife filed for divorce, and it cascaded into an absolute complete mess. And I ended up losing most things I ever worked for, but I wasn't prepared. I couldn't fight. And I turned around to her. I'm not going to fight the divorce. I couldn't physically do it. And a few years later, the following year in 07, I met my surgeon on the dance floor at a charity event. And we hooked on the dance floor because we knew what we'd been through. And I said to him, I said, you know, I'm getting divorced now, right? He said, yeah, Jeff. He said, people who go through what you went through, you don't survive because you're lying there naked, not physically naked. I mean, everything is revealed, right? When you're struggling like that. And divorce was a disaster. I was given 5 minutes to get out of my house. Otherwise, the sheriffs would come in. My lawyer wanted to destroy his law practice. I think that's what was going on. The judge had a vendetta against my lawyer, so allowed perjury and fraud to go on. I mean, it just went on and on and on. If I knew then what I know now, I'd have been thrown in jail for contempt because I wouldn't have been able to shut my mouth in the courtroom, right? Because this stuff went on right in front of me. We're supposed to keep quiet. And wow, I appealed what was going on, and we lost that appeal at the local appellate court. And not only did we lose the appeal, but they voted to seal my document, my public records. So it's my divorce file can't be accessed. They didn't want it to be a case where other lawyers could access it because it was nuts. But anyway, I at the time when she filed, I was living the American dream. We had a beautiful home. We had a guest house. We sold the guest house before everything became irrational. And I took the money from that. Best thing I ever did. I sometimes regret doing it at the time, but I don't now. But I took the money that I had in the guest house that we split, and I bought another house, you know. And this was March 2007. June 2007, a forest fire came through my neighborhood and destroyed my neighborhood in South Lake Tahoe. So I had my kids that weekend. I had my kids 2 weekends every month. And so I had my kids that weekend, and we went shopping one day to get some food. It was too windy for me to cycle, so I didn't cycle. And I don't cycle in mountains in the wind, you know. I've nearly been blown off mountains from the wind. So we went shopping, and we heard people say there's a fire. We didn't know what we were talking about. House fire, a car fire, we had no idea. So we got the food, we went outside, and we saw this huge plume of smoke, and we knew where it was coming from. So we drove back to my house, and we headed towards the fire because that's where my house was. And we parked outside the house. I took photographs. There's photos in my book Uphill, and the fire plume was going right over the top of my house. I knew we were in trouble. I didn't have anything because I just bought the house. So we were leaving to go and get a hose so I could try and protect the house, you know. But the police came and said, you got to get out. So we got evacuated. We got evacuated. When the street was on fire, there was a house four down from me. Flames were coming out of the window. So we were evacuating as our street was going up in flames. And, you know, this was while my divorce was going on. This was stuff where things were beginning to cascade. Anyway, I was on a street with 24 homes. There was six left after the forest fire. It was just utter destruction. There was 254 homes in my neighborhood. Half a block down from my house was the hottest part of the fire. They reckon that was 2,000 degrees. I mean, the destruction was, anyone who keeps pushing for wars, you know, go to a forest fire after the destruction and see that. And it was earth-shattering to me. And this was while everything else, while my life was cascading, you know, down in a cesspit of hell. This was,
1: exactly. And with the kids and hearing that and just how descriptive you were. And you talk about that too in the book, but you, then what happens after the fire? I mean, what do you do when you're getting it from all ends?
2: Oh God, it didn't stop. And people who are listening to this will know, you know, when your back is against the wall, that's when you realize who your true friends are, right? And it's unfortunate. So family members started to come after me. Friends came after me and business partners came after me. They came after me with baseball bats. You know, they start beating you down. You start heading into this black abyss. You know, they start beating you down. And I couldn't live in my house for 5 months. So I'm living in some rental, which I don't like. It was a very small house. That's not why I didn't like it. I didn't like the neighborhood. I didn't like the area, but I knew it was close to where my children had friends. So when I had them, you know, twice a month, weekends, I knew they would have somewhere to go. That was my focus, was how to protect my children through all this. Cause no one cared. The judge, the lawyers, the system didn't care about my kids. So I had their own mother didn't care about the kids. I had to, you know, try and protect my children. And so I selected a house. I rented a house. I hated the neighborhood, but it was close to where my children could have friends. And I couldn't live in where they could go visit the friends when they came to my house. So I was still alone, right? I mean, I was still alone. But we learn some stuff because we when my kids were there, I said, look, we're not going to eat watching TV. We're going to sit at the table and we're going to eat like normal people. So we did. We sat at the tables and we had our meals at the tables. You know, we didn't eat in separate rooms. We didn't do any of this stuff. I think we came together as two children and a father. And we picked a night where my son was allowed to watch certain things on TV and we had a day and some days where my daughter picked. And that was when I learned to watch SpongeBob, you know, because my daughter likes SpongeBob. You know, you make the most of these devastating situations.
1: 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That's coming up next with me, Kate Delaney.
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11: From the Platte Valley Bank Weather Center, I'm meteorologist Derek Height. A heat advisory begins at noon tomorrow and continues until 6 p.m. Monday night. Ample sunshine expected this afternoon, with daytime highs approaching 97. Winds out of the southeast, 10 to 15 miles an hour. Clear skies again tonight, lows level off around 66. Right now, 88.

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1: We're back with Jeffrey Bott. And Jeffrey, you know, we were talking about what you were dealing with the house fire, and then a pipe burst. You walk in when you're finally going to move back in, so you're hit with that. And after that happens, you're traveling, and when you come back from traveling, you get a wild call from your lawyer. What happens?
2: I'm working in Venezuela. He calls me, said, "You come and see me when you get home." So I got home, and I sit in his office. He said, "Oh, you've just had a default judgment filed." And he looked at me, he said, "It's exactly what you want in a divorce." I said, "Don't be stupid. That's ridiculous. She's not going to give me what I want in a divorce." And it just cascaded. While all this stuff was going on, things just kept hitting. It kept hitting and hitting and hitting. But I couldn't give up, you know. That's the premise of Uphill. You just keep going. You can't give up. And even in the book, you know, people do give up. And I know that. And even in my book, I don't use the word suicide, right? And it never even came into my head. Although I used to come down mountain passes at over 55 miles an hour. I mean, that's how crazy I was. But I needed that rush. I needed that adrenaline. I needed that excitement. And that was part of keeping going, right? You climb these huge mountain passes with only one strong leg. The other leg, there's no power in it. So I'm climbing these mountain passes with only one leg, and I'm coming back down at over 55 miles an hour. And that's the kind of excitement I needed to keep going. There was some mornings where I didn't want to get out of bed. You know, there was no reason to get out of bed, but I had to. I had a company, right? My wife had emptied the bank account. I had a company to, I had employees to pay. And to this day, I'm still proud. Despite of all that I was going through, I never defaulted on anybody's paycheck. You know, I didn't get a salary, but I didn't default on anyone else's paycheck because that was important to them. And there's things I'm proud of and there's things I'm not proud of in the book. It's a controversial book, and it was written that way. I wanted it to be controversial, but I was also pretty angry when I wrote it. But anyway, yeah, a lot went on, and it just never ended. It never stopped, you know. And you asked, how did I deal with it? Well, the deeper I fell into the abyss, the deeper the cesspit of hell I was in, my ambitions, my cycling ambitions got crazier. And they did. They got, the mountain passes I scaled got higher. I did the death ride a couple of times. I nearly did it three times, but I did it twice. And the death ride is, it's one of the biggest rides in Western America. You know, it's 129 miles. It's five mountain passes and it's 15,000 feet of vertical climbing. I mean, it's a massive ride. When you look at the profile, it's just sawtooth, you know, it's up and down. And I did that. And Dr. Watson, the primary surgeon, he said, "Jeff, if you do that, I'm going to send you a psychiatrist." And I sometimes wish he'd sent me to a psychiatrist, you know. But I did it, and when I finished it, I went back to his office. I said, "I want the name of that psychiatrist." And Dr. Watson, he's a great guy, just brilliant surgeon, and cared. That's the thing. The people that I worked with, they cared. And he looked at me and said, "No, I'm not going to give you the name of the psychiatrist." He said, "I'm so proud of you." And during the period of 2 years in physical therapy, when my knee was falling apart the second time, I dissolved a cadaver bone graft. The screws I was rejecting, the screws that was holding the plate that was keeping my knee together, the screws were being pushed out of my skin. My body was rejecting everything the surgeon did. And I just walked away from physical therapy. And Chris Proctor, my physical therapist, he called me up one day and said, "Where are you?" I said, "Chris, I can't come anymore. I'm done." He said, "No, you're not." He said, you get into this office right now." And he didn't know I was crying on the other end of the phone. And I was. It was, those were tough periods.
1: Yeah, tough periods. And through this all, as you said, you were so proud that you were able to still meet the payroll. And you have this company, and your company, actually, if we take a shortcut, and you can explain more about it, but you fix scientific instruments, right?
2: Yeah, I got a job in England, totally out of the blue. I got this job in England. I worked for one of the top four mass spectrometer manufacturers in the world. There was four companies back in the 80s making mass spectrometers, high-end stuff. I mean, this is high-end mass spectrometry. And there was four companies. There was two in Manchester, and one in America and one in Germany. So there was only four of them. And I worked for this company and they trained me really well. And then I started to travel around the world installing this equipment. But I'd been to America in 73. My mother's brother moved to America. He moved to Boston. So I was 11 year old. 74, we came here. I was 11 years old. Came with my twin brother and we came to America and it blew us away. America was totally different to anything we'd experienced in England. It was just magical. It was amazing. And then one of my older brothers he worked for McDonnell Douglas down in Southern California in Long Beach. And so we came out on holiday in 79 and a 16-year-old kid coming to California is, again, it blew us away. The things we saw, it was just incredible. Yeah. So I came to America in 86. As soon as I got this job, I knew I wanted to move to America. And I did. I worked for the same company and they were looking for engineers to travel in America. And it was a huge risk for them. It was a huge risk for me because I was inexperienced, right? And then all of a sudden I
1: Right.
2: come to America. I'm an engineer. I'm representing the company that I worked for and I'm supposed to know what I'm doing. And sometimes I didn't, but you learn to improvise. You improvise. I improvised a lot because even today I can travel to a site and I have to fix their laboratory problems, right? They have issues. And so I get called out. And sometimes I'm overseas. I'm in countries where they don't speak English. And so I have to improvise. Sometimes I don't know what's going on. And I have to look, I have to think, I have to read. I installed some equipment in Russia before all this stuff started in 2022. And I had an instrument. I worked in a small town east of Moscow, 90 kilometers east of Moscow. Well, I didn't know what I was doing. So they like to drink. So we would go out for dinner, we'd have beer and then we'd have vodka chasers with the beer. And then I'd go back to the hotel and I'd read PDF files and I'd read stuff. So I'd try and educate myself so I knew what I was doing. So I'd go back in the next day. But it was fascinating to me. But I buy and sell equipment. I teach people how to use it and I fix. I'm an electronic engineer. And so I come from an era where I still fixed to component level. And sometimes one client in Denver asked me, can you do something for a piece of equipment I'd never seen before in my life? I said, what do you want? So he told me. So I designed the circuit. I went to a local store, bought all the parts. I made this circuit board, installed it in his instrument and made it work. It's exciting to me. I still get kicks out of it. It's a satisfaction, right? I get satisfaction out of what I'm doing. And I think that's part of recovery from I could go into management. I could work for another company, but I don't want to, I don't like that. I used to have an office in just north of New York. We had nine people working there and I quit my engineering. I had to fly out twice a month to New York and I became a human resources guy. It's not what I want to do. It's not what I like. I've won an award in South America for some of my work, and I published a paper in 89 that was world-class stuff that was going on. I get a kick still out of doing that. Maybe that's also part of my recovery. I have the cycling and I have my work, and when I was in Venezuela, I was doing work down there for PDVSA, the oil company, and I got invited down there. And when I went down, there was an English guy working in at the oil company. Pure coincidence, but that was 4 days after my wife filed for divorce, and I went down there. I did my work. I came back. I told them what needs to be done, and I got invited down again in 07, and I finished my work. And the guy down there, we're still friends. He read Uphill. He said, Jeff, he said, I didn't know all that stuff, personal stuff was going on in your book. And it's a word I use in Uphill, compartmentalize. I was able to put the chaos that was going on in my life, stick it in my head, the same area where common sense is, because I don't access that either. But I was able to do astonishing work that I'm really proud of.
1: More of our conversation with Jeffrey Bott on the flip side.
0: More amazing Americans in a moment.
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1: We're back with our special guest, Jeffrey Bott. Jeffrey, after your first book, which was about your personal experiences, then you decide to write a novel. Where did you get the inspiration for that story?
2: I got a call from a Serbian guy, and he wanted me to test a diamond in Namibia. And we talked about this a few days ago when you called me. And so I thought, well, this would make a good beginning, because the guy was found hanging in his bedroom 3 weeks later. So I never got to go out and test this diamond. And to this day, they called it suicide, but was it? I don't know. The diamond industry is so controlled. Who knows? I have no idea, but I thought, okay, that would make a good story, right? And so again, I went back to Jaws. I had to, because I'm a new author, I'm a new writer, I have to get the readers engaged from the first word, right? The first chapter, I have to get the readers engaged. And all my books are like that. So they're exciting. There's things going on. There's assassinations, there's chases, there's also explosions. There's all sorts of going on in my first chapters in the books, because I want to get the readers engaged and enthralled. And they turn into page turners then. And, you know, that's how they've been described. They're a page turner. And so that's how I got the first, but that's how I got Biological going. But I didn't know where it was heading. The first few chapters are quite exciting, but I didn't have a story yet. And then COVID-19 was happening, right? And all the, I'm not going to get into that nonsense. But anyway, so it's, so a friend sent me a video. It was a short 5-minute video, and it was how governments plan on taking over the population, right, and control the people. And I thought, That's great. That's fantastic. I've read that. I watched it again a couple of times. I watched this 5-minute video. I knew exactly where my story was going to go. And I spent the next 3 weeks just compiling this book. It took about 3 weeks to write because I couldn't stop. I knew where it was going. And the book allowed me to bring in personal experiences too. And I'll spoil it if I tell you what the experiences are. But there's a lot of personal stuff in the book, and it allowed me to do that, you know. And it was crazy. And when I had it printed, and it was printed in 2020, published in 2020, I read it. I couldn't put it down. I started reading. Well, this is a really good story. I'm the author. I have to say that, right? You know, but readers now are telling me this is a really good story. I've had professional reviewers have looked at the book, and they've sent me phenomenal reviews of the book, 5-star ratings, and they're comparing it to Robert Ludlum and the late John Le Carre and Tom Clancy and wow, people like that. I can't make that connection. I can't say, yeah, I'm like them. I have my own writing style. But when people compare, when professionals who are reviewing my book, when they say, your books are like, you know, X, Y, and Z, like these prolific authors, it's quite a accolade. It's remarkable to me. I keep saying I'm stunned. Yeah. Right? It's remarkable. But I think my the other thing is, then the Ukraine war started, right? And I started to learn things. I started to learn more stuff about what was going on in Ukraine. And a lot of this was hidden. You know, Tucker Carlson tried to bring it up, but he got fired from Fox News. So I started to read into it. And there was more material, biological deception. I have this clever ability. One of the reviewers said, you close the book and you think, wow, this can happen. That's my style of writing. That's how I wanted the book to be. When the reader closes the last page, reads the last page, I want them to put the book down and go, wow, that could happen. So it's fiction, but I have a clever ability to muddy the boundaries between fiction and reality. And I do. I'm for some reason, you know, this ability to create stories that merge fiction and reality is done on purpose. But I got that out of all the chaos that was in my life. So when the Ukraine war started, I got some more information. So Reader's Magnet were involved, and I had I rewrote. I had 10,000 words, right? I had the 25 pages, but it didn't change the story. I didn't change the story. I added to it. I enhanced the story. So again, I'm clever in that I can predict certain things. And in my two other thrillers that are part of the trilogy, I'm predicting events that happen later, a few years later. You know, my second thriller is AI. It was written in 2021. Well, now robots and AI are all over the place. They're right in the news every day. So I did a second edition of Biological Deception. I enhanced what was going on. I was very perceptive. But the biological weapons have been developed around the world, right? This is going on. There's treaties, there's world treaties, there's UN treaties, there's all sorts saying you can't do this. But
1: right,
2: sorry, countries are doing this. They're actually doing this. And so I added more wording to enhance my book, and it does. It didn't change the story. I was very perceptive. I was on the right track. I just didn't go deep enough, you know. So I did a second edition, and that's how my stories are. And the other thing, I created a character. I wanted to create a character that readers would like, right? So I created this character, and he's been shaped. I made him shaped by events that have happened in his life. So it's like me. Events have happened in my life. So now he's shaped and he's controlled, and he's pretty emotional. I mean, even when I was, I had to edit the second edition, right? And even I'm in tears in some of the chapters because I make them pretty emotional, because he's emotional. When you go through traumatic events in your life, you have no control over your emotions. You know, you just, your body chemistry has changed. And I made the character like that too. I made him, people say it's me, but my neighbor, I gave copies of my thriller trilogy to my neighbor, and then I get this cryptic message, text message. You said, "Hey, Daniel, I really liked your books." And it came from an iCloud account. I didn't know who it was. I said, "Who's this?" He said, "It's your neighbor, Bob." It's like, whoa, he sent me this cryptic message. But it's not me, except I had the pleasure of meeting Lee Child a couple of years ago. And Lee Child wrote the Jack Reacher series, right?
1: Yeah.
2: He's a really nice guy, really down to earth. I mean, I don't know how many books he's sold, but he was approachable, right? He went to the same university I did. I didn't know that. He went to University of Sheffield in England. But I met him in Manhattan. There was an alumni.

0: And he was the guest speaker. And when I found out he was the guest speaker, I said, okay, I want to go, right? So I went and I met him, I talked to him. And when you're writing all these books, when you're including the same character on all these books, you have to know the character.
1: Right.
0: So you have to know his personality, you have to know how he's going to react. You can't change the person. If the trilogy, I wrote a trilogy, so Daniel Cross has to stay the same in the trilogy. He
1: Right.
0: can't be 6'4" in one book and 5'8" in another book,
1: Sure.
0: right? He can't be,
1: Yeah.
0: £200 in one book and £250 in another. You got to keep the character
1: Consistent.
0: consistent.
1: Yeah.
0: And I asked Lee Child, I said, the character is and except the guy is tall, right? Jack Reacher is tall. Well, Lee
1: Sure.
0: Child is he? He's freaking, he's above me. His head is above my head. He's a tall guy. So you've got to pick a personality that so you can keep it
1: Keep it.
0: consistent.
1: Yeah.
0: And I did. So
1: Wow.
0: people think it's me, but it's not me, except he travels and biological deception. I love how he's able to communicate. When he goes to foreign countries, he can communicate with people who have different cultures, different languages, different personalities. And that's how I am when I travel overseas. I have that ability. I'm very good at it. When I was in the lab in Venezuela, I had people who couldn't speak English. I had them laughing their heads off. When I was installing a machine in this lab in Russia, the first day I have people laughing their heads off.
1: Right.
0: We're all the same in the end, right? Take away the politicians, all the people are the same. We're the
1: Yep.
0: same worldwide. We're just
1: Right.
0: different language, different culture, but people are people. And I love that in biological deception. I bring that out very well. He's able to communicate with these people who want to take over the world, right? He's able to deal with them and handle them and talk on their level and
1: Yeah.
0: make them comfortable with him. And that's how I am. It allowed me, the book allowed me to express myself, right?
1: Right.
0: It's full of emotion and passion, and
1: Right.
0: it helped me escape. It helped me escape.
1: Which is the best? And a perfect place to end this. Jeff Bott, thank you so much.
0: I don't know what to say. It's a real pleasure. I'd say I'm lost for words, but you don't want me lost for words. But it's been a pleasure being on this show, and I want to express my sincere thank you for everything. I mean, you have faith in what I'm trying to do, and I appreciate that more than anything.
1: I'm Kate Delaney, back next weekend with another inspiring story.
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4: ABC News, I'm Chuck Sievertson. Two service members were killed yesterday in Iranian drone and missile attacks in Jordan, and a third is missing, says the U.S. military. Iran declares that initial agreement or memorandum is over. It's still smoky and hazardous to breathe for millions in the Midwest and East, says ABC's Morgan Norwood.
5: Washington, D.C. and New York have the worst air quality among major cities around the world as smoke from the Canadian wildfires continue to spread from the nation's capital, touching Boston and Buffalo. Washington's skyline blurred behind a thick haze. Tourists masking up.
4: Source of the stomach bug affecting thousands has been traced to iceberg lettuce in Mexico and a supplier to Taco Bell's in five states. Why is California having its most active shark summer in nearly a decade?
6: Warming water pushes bait closer to shore, and that bait then brings sharks closer to shore where people are.
4: Dr. Chris Lowe, Cal State Shark Lab. This is ABC News. Tomorrow's the big night of the World Cup Championship in Rutherford, New Jersey, Spain versus Argentina. ESPN senior writer Gab Marcotti.
7: Most of these Spain players are not coming off great seasons at club level, but what they do is they keep the ball exceptionally well. They're a high possession team. They're a blue collar team against an Argentina side who, you know, have individual match winners beyond Lionel Messi, but really are geared around him.
4: Preferring this uniqueness.
8: 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But the gap between men and women also could be just men saying that they like doing things with their cars.
4: ABC's Wayne Cabot. Chuck Sievertson, ABC News.
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8: Severe weather coverage on KNEB. 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
9: A heat advisory continues until 6 p.m. Monday night. A heat advisory means that a combination of high temperatures and high humidity will produce dangerous conditions, especially for those who are sensitive to heat, especially children and the elderly. 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Watch out for the warning signs of heat stroke, including dizziness, nausea, headache, and disorientation. A heat advisory continues until 6 p.m. Monday night. From the Rural Radio Storm Center, I'm meteorologist Jennifer Wojcicki.
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10: From the Platte Valley Bank Weather Center, I'm meteorologist Megan Mulford. A heat advisory begins at noon tomorrow and continues until 6 p.m. Monday night. Bright sunshine expected this afternoon, with daytime highs approaching 97. Winds out of the southeast, 10 to 15 miles an hour. Clear skies again tonight, lows dip down to about 66. High temperatures reach up to 102. Tomorrow, bright sunshine. Currently, 90.

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2: This is Handle on the Law, marginal legal advice where I tell you, you have absolutely no case. Okay, there are three types of cases and issues regarding President Trump. And a couple of them are legal cases, and then we have some that are just directives from the president, which the president has the power to do. For example, pardons. Now, do pardons affect us personally? Nah, not really. Do pardons affect those pardoned? Yeah, big time. And sometimes it's just offensive when he does it, but... for example, when the January 6th defendants, everybody that was involved in the takeover of the Capitol has been pardoned. All right, how is it going to affect you? It's not. I mean, it's offensive, but how is it going to affect you? Now, tariffs affect all of us. Inflation affects all of us. And then there are some lawsuits that really mean absolutely nothing. And it's merely newsworthy and it shows the character one way or the other of the president. And this has to do with the president's name being put on the Kennedy Center. So as of a few months ago, it's the Donald J. Trump Kennedy Center for Performance. Okay, so now, one of the first things he did is he ordered that his name be put on the building. It's now, or was, the Donald J. Trump Kennedy Center. And with that, not only was his name put on the building, but everything related to the building and the Kennedy Center, websites, tickets, PR announcements, it's all of it is incorporating his name. And a lawsuit hit saying, no, you can't put your name up because Congress is the only entity that has a right and the ability to change the name. It was established by Congress, and based on the lawsuit, only Congress can change it. Well, a lawsuit was filed, which, of course, the Trump administration fought it. And the reason they fought it, one of the big reasons they fought it, not you can't argue it's because I want my name on there. I mean, that's not going to fly. So the argument was that fundraising would be affected dramatically if his name were removed. And since fundraising is about half the budget of the Kennedy Center, that's a pretty serious issue. So presenting the fundraising argument, and what is it? Is it true? Is it not true? Well, in one sense, it is true because big donors affiliated with the president have donated. So the donations have increased. So, okay, that is a legitimate argument. Now, ticket sales are in half of what they were prior to the name change. Also, major appearances by major artists and orchestras have decreased dramatically because these folks simply will have nothing to do with it. Now, let's look at the actual figures. Donations have increased because of the connection to Donald Trump. Ticket sales have decreased. And whether you think the artistic balance is down or up, it's your call. There is no proof that either side can bring to the table. This is conjecture. So what the... lower court did is order that his name be removed. An appeals court said that it has to be removed. A federal appeals court for the second time said it is not going to intervene to reverse or quickly reverse the judge's order that removed Donald Trump's name. So the president, and to his credit, and it's been hinted he's going to ignore the court. He does not. And he has never said he would. They started removing the name. How do we know? Well, we really don't know. We're hearing reports of his name being removed, and we do have photos of his name being removed, but there was a tarp put in front. So no one can actually see. The public can't see the removal of the name. This was weeks ago. And guess what? The tarp is still there. Now, again, does this affect you? Of course not. Are you buying a ticket or not buying a ticket to see an artist that you appreciate? Of course not. But in the end, this is either incredibly offensive, if you believe it's incredibly offensive, as I do, or we want Donald Trump's name on everything. We love the idea of an airport in Florida now being named the Donald J. Trump International Airport. Love the idea of the Triumphal Arch. Love the idea of the fiasco of the reflecting pool and the arch that ostensibly is going to be built. The ballroom that he tore down the east wing of the White House to build. So there again, offensive, yeah, for a lot of people. Effective? It affects people? Not really. It's just part and parcel of what's going on today. All right, before we bail out of the first break, I will tell you, you are going to hear today questions regarding personal injury. Inevitably, and this happens every show, someone has gotten into a car accident and been injured and sort of up in the air. What do I do, Bill? 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

0: Handle on the Law, Marginal Legal Advice. Sheila. Hello, Sheila. What can I do for you?
1: Hey, thank you for taking my call. My 88-year-old mother is back in a rehab after falling again, a medical rehab. We sold our childhood home 2 years ago, and she went into an apartment because she couldn't keep up the home. She continues to fall over and over, 3 falls in about the last 4 months, and she tells people to keep it a secret. So she's fallen many more times in the last 6 years. She doesn't take her medicine. She doesn't eat. The current rehab has no open residential care beds to transfer her to, and when we all agreed she would go to assisted living, the morning we were going to sign forms to secure a room, our mom told staff at the rehab that we, in essence, bully her, and she refuses to go anywhere else but back to her apartment. So we were called in by admins and candidly told if we don't abide by her choices, they would help her revoke our 20-year-old power of attorney, and they insist she's cognitive and fit. Our mom manipulates everyone. Should we be doing anything? Can we do anything?
0: Yeah, I think so.
1: They've given her another idea, and we think it's not over.
0: Yeah, I think so. First of all, your power of attorney is still valid. And when they say, we're going to help your mom rescind it, I mean, your mom can rescind it. Can say, you no longer have the power of attorney, so you no longer can sign for me. So now, if you think your mom is no longer able to make her own decisions or her attempt to rescind it is certainly against her own wishes or should be denied, then what you do is you go into court. You may have to have a conservatorship. They're not easy to get. But if she is not particularly cognizant, if she doesn't know basically what's going on, the court's going to give the conservatorship. Otherwise, if she knows what she's doing and she's not being coerced, then guess what? It's her life and she makes the decisions in her life, except if it's dangerous to herself. And so, you know, you want to talk to a trust and estate lawyer and see, you know, what do I do at this point? And the facility wants to keep her there.
1: We already have a trust, actually, and that's concerning, too.
0: Who's the trustee?
1: My mom and myself and my sisters.
0: Okay, so
1: my mom is a living trustee. We understand the POA could get taken over because she's a living trustee.
0: No, it can be taken over unless it really can't be taken over because you need all of the trustees to agree to it. It depends on how the trust is written. You know, it's one trustee decides, no, I'm out of this. The other two trustees say, no, we're keeping the trust alive. The trust is alive. So, again, I would, if you want complete control and make it airtight, it's definitely a trust and estate lawyer and to put in a conservatorship. That's what I would do. Heidi. Hi, Heidi. You're up. Welcome. What can I do for you?
2: Hi, Bill. I was on a very busy boulevard in the right-hand lane about to turn right into my place of business when a commercial truck didn't check his blind spot and sideswiped me, causing about $7,000 of damage to my car, no bodily injuries. An on-duty Metro bus driver stopped in the middle of this busy boulevard, jumped out of his bus, and went to the truck driver and gave the truck driver his name and number as a witness. Because of the witness, both insurance companies ruled that I was 100% at fault. Thankfully, I was able to get the footage from the bus. I received it yesterday, which clearly showed I was the victim and that both men lied. My question is, can I take the truck driver's business to small claims court to sue them for the maximum amount of $12,500, even though my damages are only like $7,000 to $8,000.
0: Yeah. First of all, you do sue for the entire you sue for the entire amount, no matter what. I don't care if your damages are $2; you still sue for $12,000. There is, I think, business. It's a different amount you can sue for. But yes, you sue everybody. You definitely sue the truck driver individually. You sue the business individually. I don't think you can sue the city, but certainly the truck driver. And you go into court, and if you have the evidence that they're lying, then you're going to win. It's that simple. The fact that both insurance companies say, no, thank you. Okay, fine. Then don't pay. I'm going to court. Just because they determine that you're at fault, that doesn't mean you're at fault. Now, it's going to take a judge to make that. It's not, that's a, not a legal determination. That's a coverage determination. So, you go to court. Yeah, you file against everybody. Everybody you can. And you go for the full amount. Good. And if the damages are only $7,000 that you can prove, the judge is going to say, okay, you get $7,000. So the answer to your question, yes, you sue. What's your question? You have another one. It better be good. What?
2: What legal action can I take against a bus driver who knowingly and intentionally...
0: Oh, nothing. No, of course. Of course they lie, but everybody lies in small claims court.
2: But why would he even...
0: Like, I don't... Because he wanted to lie. Maybe he hates you. Maybe he doesn't like the color of your car. Maybe he decides that you look a lot like his ex-girlfriend who dumped him. I have no idea. But why do people lie? There are different lies done by different people all the time. Now, is there any fallout? Is there any backlash by him filing and then the court doesn't like fraud on the court? Two people. Let me tell you what happens in small claims court. You're going to be sworn in. And normally the swearing in, everybody in the court raises their hands, not individual. And the bailiff goes, the bailiff says, do you promise to tell the truth, nothing but the truth, et cetera, so help you God. Take a listen to what the bailiff actually says. And the bailiff will say, do you promise to lie and do nothing

0: but lie and never tell the truth. So help you God. And everybody raises their hands, and that's exactly what happens. So just live with the lie and hope the judge believes you. And if you have the video, that's what's going to happen.
1: Audrey. Hello, Audrey.
2: Good morning.
1: Yes.
2: Okay, I totally know the answer to my question, but I'm going to ask it anyways. My friend signed a co-signed a college loan years and years ago. The cousin has befriended, or not befriended, has disfriended my friend. And so is he not paying his student loan? So because my friend co-signed, he is ultimately responsible, correct?
1: All right, let me ask you that question, Audrey. This is Audrey on the law. Okay, so here's Bill asking.
2: And I know that, yes.
1: I'm asking the same question of you. How would you answer that?
2: Of course he's responsible. He signed a contract.
1: There you go. Of course he is.
2: Yep.
1: And I understand that you're basically wanted confirmation of your friend being a complete, utter schmuck for co-signing a loan, right?
2: It's beyond me, and it's a pattern, unfortunately.
1: Well, I mean, it happens.
2: Quote, unquote,
1: you know, I mean, it happens.
2: Yeah.
1: How much was the student loan for?
2: Oh, my God. He is paying $18,000.
1: All right. It's $18,000. Wait a second. It's $18,000 that he owes?
2: Yes.
1: Okay. Well, then that's what he owes. Now, you can call. Now, is this a federally insured student loan? Is this a private loan? He's got to find out, see if he can negotiate something about it and say, but he co-signed.
2: Yeah.
1: But he said, there's a document, I will pay if my flake friend does not.
2: Yeah.
1: You know, that's the problem. You know, my daughters, God bless them, my daughter rented a house. And this is Southern California, where,
2: right.
1: You know, a rental is like $15,000 for a one bedroom or just,
2: yeah.
1: It's crazy.
2: I live here.
1: Yeah, yep. So it's... So I had to co-sign. I had to co-sign. Otherwise, they would not give her the property. There's so many people out there looking. And I'm co-signing. There's no way around it. And if she flakes, you know, sure, I kill her. I understand that. She will not be alive, but I still owe the money. So the answer to your question is exactly the way you answered it.
0: All right. I get questions all the time about privacy on the air. Oh, my privacy has been invaded. What can I do? What do you think? You think your privacy has been invaded? Everybody's privacy has been invaded. No one has any privacy. And everything about you is available online. 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
6: From the Platte Valley Bank Weather Center, I'm meteorologist Megan Mulford. A heat advisory begins at noon tomorrow and continues until 6 p.m. Monday night. Bright sunshine expected this afternoon, with daytime highs approaching 97. Winds out of the southeast, 10 to 15 miles an hour. Clear skies again tonight, lows dip down to about 66. High temperatures reach up to 102. Tomorrow, bright sunshine. Currently, 90.
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0: Welcome back. Handle on the Law. Yes, Morris, what's up? Yes, sir.
1: Good morning. I have a situation. I received a letter from the state controller's office regarding an account that originally was developed from the life insurance policy from my beloved mother. And when the life insurance policy, the company called me, they wanted all kind of information from a copy of the death certificate. And they wanted my social security number.
0: Okay, hold on. You said two things, and they're contradictory. One, you received a letter from the state of California. Then you said a company sent you a letter. Which one?
1: Both. This problem started about 10 years ago.
0: Oh, I don't care. I don't care when I don't care when the problem started. Let's talk about you getting the money. If the state says you have the money, I've never heard of the state sending this out. Well, maybe I have. All you do is fill out the form. Do not use the company. If you don't have the state involved and all you have is the company, all they've done a search of your name and money being held, and then you get the letter. They want 10% to help you get the money. Don't give them 10%. You can do it yourself. All you go is on the internet. You go State of California, Escheat, E-S-C-H-E-A-T, Escheat. And you can just do the research yourself, and the money is available. You'll get all of it. That's how it works.
1: Thank you.
0: Okay,
1: you
0: that know, was easy.
1: They want my Social Security number. I don't want to give it to them.
0: That's right. You don't give them a Social Security number. The company wants your Social Security number. You're not using the company, Morris.
1: State of California wants my Social Security number.
0: Okay, that one is a weird one. I would contact, that may be the case. So you got to find out if it's legitimate. There is a number or an email on that form from the state of California. You call that or contact them and say, is this real? Because it may not be real. Unfortunately, fraud is so good today that you just never, ever, ever know. Lynette. Hello, Lynette. You're up. Welcome.
2: Hi, how you doing?
0: Yes, ma'am.
2: Yes, I'm calling about a situation with a shared driveway. I live in a private residence, and we share a driveway with a triplex. Okay, mind you, my husband's car has been hit a few years ago, and then there's people in this driveway who don't know how to drive, don't know how to back up or whatever, and so we had to get a camera and everything. And these people, and the landlord knew this, and one of the lady drinks, and so she put them out on the streets, said they had to park on the streets. Now she's feeling sympathetic towards them and let them come back in the driveway. So I let her know, this landlord, I said, if they hit my car, I'm going to take legal action against you.
0: Right. So what you're going to do?
2: They know that they're bad drivers.
0: Okay, so what's your question?
2: My question is, can I sue this landlord if they hit
0: obviously you're cars? Suing obviously you're suing the driver, okay, for causing that. Now, can you sue the landlord? Maybe. I mean, you're going to sue the landlord, and your argument is going to be that the landlord is responsible because the landlord knew that this driver went ahead and hit cars, and the landlord knew about it. Here's the problem: is parking allowed?
2: Reckless.
0: Doesn't matter. Is the landlord because reckless is a legal term, Lynette? It's the judge determines what's reckless and not you. Okay, so that's for starters. Second of all, is there parking where the driveway is? Do people park there, or is it just the driver who hits you in which parking people park there? Which one is it?
2: There is on their side of the driveway. They go all the way to the back. They have.
0: OK, I don't care. Is it allowed? Is there an ordinance say you can't park there? Is parking allowed along the driveway?
2: Yes. Parking.
0: OK, though, you're done. Landlord's out of the picture. Now, you get to sue the driver. That's it. Good luck. You want someone to be responsible. You got him. It's the driver. Not anybody else. All right. Nash. Hello, Nash.
3: Good morning, Mr. Handel. I don't want to take too much of your time. First question. I got a refund from filing back taxes from the California State Board. However, the check that they issued to me says I am deceased or an administrator. I'm sure I just have to call them and let them know I'm not dead, but will I still get that refund?
0: I'm sorry, did I just lose you?
3: No, I'm here. I'm here. Can you hear me?
0: Okay, I'm sorry. What about the refund? I didn't hear that.
3: Okay, so I got I filed back taxes.
0: Yeah, no, I got it. Okay, you filed and they said they owe you the money. And at this point, you're dead. Okay, I get that, as far as they're concerned. And then the second question is, you let them know that you're not dead, with any number of reasons. You call them up, you say, hi, I'm alive. You write an email, you say, hi, I'm alive. You can say, I used to be dead, but I'm a zombie now. So I can receive a refund. Any way for you to determine you're alive. And it's an affidavit. So that's not a problem. They'll give you an affidavit or you'll look it up. And then the next question is what?
3: I just got into an accident yesterday. The guy hit me right in the behind. Went to the hospital, no injuries, thank you, God. And I just wanted to know, what can I do to get the most money out of this guy?
0: Okay, a lawyer. You get a lawyer, a personal injury lawyer, who may or may not take the case. If there is no injury, then obviously the person who hit you is at fault. But what are you suing for? What you're suing for is the damages to the car. That's it. And lawyers are not going to take that case because what the settlement is, or what the money they're going to receive, is the damages to the car. And where does the lawyer make any money? The lawyer doesn't. So, if it was yesterday, let me ask you this. How badly damaged was the car?
3: More than likely, they're going to total the car based on the mileage.
0: Okay, then here's what I'm going to do. I'm going to have you contact a lawyer. Go to handleonthelaw.com. And usually when people get into rear enders, what was the speed, if you had to guess, on the rear ending?
3: I was at 5 miles an hour. This guy must have been at least 50.
0: Oh, 50? And you're not injured?
3: No, by the glory of God, Mr. Handel, no airbags. I got a little bit of a headache.
0: Okay, so here we go. This is, okay, hang on. You want to go to handleonthelaw.com. You may have a concussion that you don't realize. One day, a lot of stuff shows up in the 2 or 3 days subsequent to a car accident like that. So go to handleonthelaw.com, and you'll talk to a lawyer who does this, and we'll see what happens. Again, they may not take the case, but if they do, and the lawyer will determine it, and probably you have to have an appointment with a doctor. If symptoms show up, which quite often they show up a couple of days later, then there's a case there. So go to the website. That's what I would do. Hey, I want to share something with you, and this is a problem you may have, like I did. And when my mom needed an assisted living facility, I mean, she couldn't do it on her own anymore. I was the one responsible, so I didn't know where to go. So I put her one near my house. And that didn't work out at all. So I had to put her in another location, and that one barely worked out. I just didn't know where to go. Now, do you know where to go if you're putting or about to put your senior loved one into an assisted living facility? Probably not. SLC Placement is a company that helps you find that caring environment, the excellent caring environment. What it does is dramatically reduce or eliminate the amount of time that it takes to search, evaluate, decide which facility would be the best. By the way, this is serious stuff, too, because you're looking at spending $6,000 to $9,000 a month to park your loved one there. And if you happen to live closer to a loved one, maybe have more money, it's going to be on you. That was on me with my mother. 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

0: Welcome back. Handle on the Law. Tim, you're up.
1: Hey, Bill. Got a question. I'm trying to figure out how I've got to enforce the encroachment on my easement. I have a water main. It's adjacent to my property. There's a trailer park that built over top of my water main. Not necessarily built over it, but they put trailers on top of the water main easement at some point. And I'm not sure how to approach the.
0: Okay. Do you have, let me ask people. Do you have access to the water main?
1: I have access to the shutoff, but there's a driveway and about six, mobile homes that are.
0: Okay. No, I understand. You have an easement for, the water main, on your property, and who owns, the water main? The city?
1: It's technically mine because on my deed, it shows that there's a 10-foot wide path going that direction out to there, but it's been paved over.
0: Okay, who has the easement? The city?
1: No, it's on my deed. It's part of my
0: property. Yeah, no, I know, but who has the easement? Does the city have the easement? I mean, the easement's going to somebody.
1: Yeah, it's for the water main only.
0: Okay, so it's the city. Water, so it's not, it is not your property. It's between the city and your neighbor. And then you get to ask, how is it damaging you?
1: Well, the problem is the city said that's my water main property on
0: okay,
1: there.
0: So that's the problem. Okay, that's the problem. City yeah. says it's yours. You say it's the city's. You've got property that's being built over your water main. It's easy for them to say, you know, no longer are going to let trailers there. Now, if it was a house that was on there, that gets kind of interesting. You know, at this point, you certainly have to consult with a real estate attorney and find out where you sit. And it could be. Now, I don't do this as a practice because I don't do much as a practice. Where you sit, can you make them remove it? Is the city in some way have the ability to enforce the easement? And if it doesn't get in your way at all, the easement still exists. Now, if it's your property that it is through, you've given

0: not it is through, you've given permission for the water main to go there. So I don't think you have much there, but you know, it's certainly worth talking to a real estate lawyer. You know, no one's going to charge you on that one. Just I have a question to ask.
1: Con, hello, Con, welcome.
2: Hi, Bill. How
1: Con,
2: are you?
1: It's an interesting name. Where does that come from, Con?
2: Yes, from Vietnam. Yes, that's my.
1: Oh, okay. You're Vietnamese. All right, fair enough.
2: Name.
1: Okay.
2: Yes. I have a situation where I feel I was forcibly fired because at the interview with HR and my two bosses, my boss, the manager, and his boss, the VP. Well, the VP, when I first hired, the VP was my boss. And then a year after, he's no longer my boss, so I was under a manager. They said my performance is not great. I was a project manager, and when projects went south, they took it on me. And there is a lot of many parties involved, you know, from accounting all the way up to sales. So sales may complain to them, and they pointed finger at me. And I, you know, they rolled me up.
1: Okay.
2: They rolled me up.
1: All right.
2: The funny thing is, VP said very good thing about me on the performance review.
1: All right. So none of that matters. So what happened to you, and what's your question?
2: Yes, my question is that during the interview, they were harassing me. They were, you know, making me so upset because I had to fight back with all these points they pointed out to me.
1: Okay.
2: And then my manager, instead of saying, okay, we're going to put you on training to improve the better on your each projects that we found the discrepancy. Instead of saying that, my manager said, how about I give you 3 weeks? And I was like,
1: I give you 3 weeks. Wait a
2: second.
1: When you said I give you 3 weeks, 3 weeks for what?
2: Yeah, 3 weeks to improve.
1: Ah, 3 weeks to improve. Okay, got it.
2: Yeah, he turned around.
1: All right, so what happened? All right, now I understand. So what happened?
2: The HR. So I, you know, and then I walked out the meeting. I still have an hour to go. So I sat in my computer. I work a little bit, and then I'm thinking, you know, instead of them giving me a training of how to improve the project moving forward better, my manager said this. He turned around to the HR lady and said, how about I give her 3 weeks? Would that be okay with you? And I was like, my time is very valuable. Why would I
1: okay, Con, you know, this has become War and Peace. What happened and what's your question?
2: Yes, so then I quit.
1: Ah, okay.
2: So
1: then you
2: quit.
1: All right,
2: yeah.
1: Got it. You quit. All right.
2: And
1: what's your question?
2: And then the following day, they sent me a letter saying I'm terminated. So am I wrongfully terminated?
1: Nah, probably not. Probably not. First of all, you weren't terminated because you quit. But the problem is you quit. So it's kind of hard to get terminated after you quit. And based on the circumstances, it's going to be really difficult. They have a right to fire anybody they want. Now, there is a small exception here. If they have how big a company are we talking about here, Con?
2: Well, the company that I work for is
1: how many employees?
2: Mid-sized company.
1: How many employees?
2: Yeah, it's about 200 employees.
1: All right.
2: At that office.
1: All right. So,
2: they were
1: all right. So I don't know if they have a, hold on. I don't know if they have a procedures manual under which it says, you are going to be fired and you have to be given, notice. And then you have, X number of weeks or days and you have to be retrained. I mean, if they have a policy that is in place, then you can argue, you can argue that they have violated their own policy, maybe. But the bottom line is, you know, they can fire you for whatever reason they want. That's for starters. And your problem is, you're an employee, correct? Just a straight employee, not a 1099 contractor?
2: No, it's straight. Yeah, project managers, full-time employee, yes.
1: Yeah, okay. So because you quit, you're not going to get unemployment insurance.
2: Right.
1: Yeah, that's the problem.

0: remove the you've been fired to you already quit. But the bottom line is, what do you want? Let me ask you this. Let me go the other way. What would you ask for? They don't want you there. Clearly, they don't want you there. What do you want?
1: What I want is compensated for my whole year.
0: For a year? You want a year? Okay, you want a year's salary.
1: Yes, compensate back to me, yes.
0: Wait a sec. Whatever. Did you get... Wait. You didn't get paid?
1: No, I got paid.
0: All right, you want a year's... Okay, you want 1 year's salary is what your damages are, is what you're asking for.
1: Yes.
0: Yeah, ain't going to happen.
1: Was 100.
0: Yeah, it's not going to happen. Yeah, nothing. Nope, ain't going to happen. I mean, I appreciate it, and I don't think any lawyer would pick that up personally. And, you know, I don't think that's going to happen.
2: And talk a minute about privacy online. And I joke about this all the time because people call on this show and they say, Bill, my privacy has been invaded. What privacy? You really believe there's privacy out there? 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
8: ABC News, I'm Chuck Severton. The war with Iran claims more American lives. 2 service members were killed yesterday in Iranian drone and missile attacks in Jordan, and a third is missing, says the U.S. military. 16 American troops have died in the war. Winds still carrying smoke from wildfires in Canada and Minnesota to many states. ABC's Clara McMichael.
9: We're not free of the smoke yet. Over the next few days, airlines are putting in place some travel advisories. So if you want to change your flight and avoid a potential delay, you can do that without some of those change fees.
8: Cleanup efforts where Guadalupe River flooding hit Texas towns in Kerr County. Megan Booth says her family-run boutique suffered damage for the 2nd year in a row.
10: We just wanted to kind of move on and... here we are again.
8: The source of the stomach bug affecting thousands has been traced to iceberg lettuce in Mexico and a supplier to Taco Bell's in 5 states. Taco Bell pulling lettuce from its restaurants nationwide. This is ABC News. Total deaths from the 2 powerful earthquakes that shook Venezuela last month have risen past 5,000, say local officials, over 16,000 others injured. 2 families accusing a North Dakota hospital of sending 2 babies home with the wrong families 38 years ago. An at-home DNA test led Kyle Bylin to a biological aunt on a genealogy platform.
11: She kind of concluded and said, basically, look, Kyle, I think the only way to explain this is that you were switched at birth and that I'm your biological aunt. And, you know, that was so mind-blowing, I wanted to, you know, potentially curl up in a ball.
8: Bylin and Jeremy Morrison were the only babies born that day in 1988 at Unity Medical Center in Grafton, North Dakota. The hospital says it's working to better understand what happened, but has uncovered no evidence that its administration or staff were responsible for the error. Chuck Sievertson, ABC News.
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19: From the Platte Valley Bank Weather Center, I'm meteorologist Megan Mulford. A heat advisory begins at noon tomorrow and continues until 6 p.m. Monday night. Ample sunshine expected this afternoon, with daytime highs approaching 97. Winds out of the southeast, 10 to 20 miles an hour. Lows level off around 66. Tonight, clear skies. Highs level off around 102. Tomorrow, sunny skies. Right now, it's 91 degrees.

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2: This is Handle on the Law, marginal legal advice where I tell you you have absolutely no case. Now, when it comes to broadcasting, there is a rule. We're talking about television broadcasting, even radio. There is a rule called the equal time rule, where, for example, if I were to put on a candidate that has a position running for office, then under the equal time rule, I have to put on the opposing candidate, or at least offer it. And that's still in place. But everybody's ignored that for years and years. Well, all of a sudden it's come back and it's now ruled or come back with its ugly head. And this has to do with the Trump administration and ABC. ABC has a television show called The View. And The View is, I think, five women who sit around and talk. Very highly rated, very successful. And it's about as anti-Trump as you're going to get. And what's happening now is the FCC is saying, we want equal time. You have an hour of anti-Trump. We want an hour of pro-Trump. And ABC is saying no, because the equal time rule doesn't apply to us. Well, the network is fighting a Trump administration accusation and trying to equal time rule. ABC is saying it's a violation of free speech. And so that's the fight that's going to be fought. Now, the FCC about two decades ago ruled that under these circumstances, the equal time rule doesn't exist, does not apply. And so The View, the morning show, that combines entertainment and political interviews is a bona fide news program. Therefore, equal time doesn't have to be adhered to. I have to because I'm not a news program. So the fight is going on. ABC says, nope, we don't qualify. We're exempt. The Trump administration is, yep, you do apply and we want equal time. And, of course, this is going to go to court. Inevitably, it's going to go to court. And no matter which way the FCC, if the FCC prevails, I am assuming there will be a legal fight, although the courts let administrative agencies, which the FCC is, generally prevail. Okay, let's go ahead and take a phone call or two. Mike. Hello, Mike. It's your turn. What can I do for you?
3: Hello, Bill.
2: Yes.
3: Yeah, quick question. So back in 2020, I took out a online personal loan for about anywhere between, it was either $1,200 or $2,000, but I never paid it back. And here we are, 2026, and somebody from AI Legal Partners keeps trying
2: to... It doesn't matter what the company... You don't have to give me the name of the company. So some company has emailed you, correct?
3: And been trying to reach out to me, and they're threatening to garnish my wages.
2: Okay, just tell them. Okay, they can't garnish your
3: empty threats.
2: Yeah, they can't garnish your wages until there's a judgment. All right, so I wouldn't worry about it at this time.
3: My last mediation department reached out to me and told me that they're trying to contact me to resolve this before they start garnishing wages. And
2: fine.
3: I ignored their phone call as
2: good.
3: Well. Do I just keep ignoring it?
2: It depends on whether you want to have fun or not. What I do is if I were in that situation, I would call them up and say, okay, I'll see you in court. Oh, by the way, there's a statute of limitations issue here. And if you file a lawsuit knowing that the statute of limitations has run, you are liable. But you can also ignore it. It doesn't matter. You ignore it until they file
3: the statute of limitations?
2: 4 years in California. When's the last time you made a payment on this? When's the last time you made a payment?
3: I never did.
2: Okay. You took out the loan in 2020. The statute of limitation ended in 2024. Boom. At that point, their ability to sue you is over. And all they can do to collect the money is nothing. Now, I'll tell you what they can do is ding your credit. That's no fun.
3: Right. And
2: that's no fun. And that they can do.
3: After 7 years of no contact that it goes off.
2: It doesn't matter. Yeah, I don't know. It's even not after no contact. They can, it depends on when they ding your credit. And I think that stays there after 7 years, or I don't think there's a law that says it's just a policy what they do. Maybe there's a law. But that's the risk, is your credit being hit, noted as an unpaid debt. That's it. That's the only liability you're looking at. As far as they say, they're going to garnish your wages. That's a crock. That is a straight threat that has no ability for them to do that. They're lying about that unless they get a judgment, and they can't get a judgment, and they know they can't get a judgment.
3: Now,
2: okay.
3: Recently, like 2.5 years ago, I moved, so they don't have an address.
2: It doesn't matter. None of that matters. Okay. None of that matters. All right. The statute of limitations has run. Sue. Hi, Sue.
4: Hi, Bill.
2: Yes, ma'am.
4: I'm calling from my 90-year-old neighbor. She wanted me to call you and see if she had the case. She was experiencing horizontal and vertical lines in one of her eyes, and went to her eye doctor, and they put Novocaine in her eye, and they gave her a shot. The pressure went up about 70%, and she started experiencing pain around the eye and went back. Now she's blind in that eye.
2: Ooh, okay.
4: And she said, call Bill and ask him if I have a case.
2: Yeah, I think she does. She does. Yeah, I mean, the only defense, if I'm the defense attorney, I would argue, how old is she? 90 years old? You know
4: she's 90.
2: Yeah, she's seen enough. You know, she doesn't need all her eyeballs. That's not much of a defense. That's more of a joke than anything else. 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

0: Welcome back. Handle on the Law, Marginal Legal Advice. Let me get my icon working here. Here we go. Maureen. Hello, Maureen.
1: Yes, hello.
0: Yes, ma'am.
1: All right, I have an adult son who had a kind of a freak accident playing disc golf, threw a frisbee really hard, back popped, everybody heard it, and he's in excruciating pain, so, you know, I'm going home, going to ice it. And then he started becoming numb from the waist down. Got scared, called his insurance, because he's unemployed at the time, and worried about cost of medical. They tell him, hey, you know, this sounds like a medical emergency. You need to get in ASAP. Sounds like cauda equina. They recommended a specific hospital that's covered by his insurance, and that is a spinal specialist. We went. I stayed with him the entire time. Never saw a doctor. They did do an MRI, and he was having issues with bowel and bladder. And while he was in the bathroom, I kind of went up to the nurse's station and said, hey, when are we going to see a doctor? This is starting to get really concerning. And she says, oh, well, you know, if they're going to do the MRI, they'll have results. So about 12:30 at night, we get the head nurse comes in and says, well, you know, the doctor reviewed the MRI, says, you don't have all the symptoms. Just go on home and follow up tomorrow. Make an appointment. He calls the next day. It's closed for Good Friday. He goes through the weekend. He's getting really, really worried. He calls on Monday. They say I can't see him for 2 months. I said, this is baloney. You need
0: to get
1: in.
0: Yeah, it is, because that is a very serious issue. My ex-wife had that issue. She was in surgery almost immediately. I mean, it is
1: that's what it should have been.
0: Yeah, that's no small deal. I have a question. You're talking about a hospital that has a trauma center that's closed on Good Friday?
1: No. The hospital is open. We were there for 9.5 hours in the emergency room. Never got examined by a doctor.
0: Okay, I understand. Okay, I got it. So what's your question?
1: Okay, so question is, he ends up going into a different hospital, has the emergency surgery. They're telling him, you know, that's really unfortunate. You've gone, it's usually 24 to 48-hour window. They did a discectomy where they removed a sizable amount.
0: No, I understand. There was a lot of medical issues that occurred. So, what's your question, Maureen?
1: He's left with permanent numbness.
0: Okay, got it. Okay, it's based on what you say, it sounds like there was malpractice there. It sounds like that it was such a serious back injury that you can become paralyzed very easily from. I mean, this is really serious stuff. So based on what you said, you instantly need a medical malpractice attorney. I mean, instantly. It sounds like, unfortunately, it's a terrific case. If I'm a lawyer, I'm going, oh, yeah, this is good. The only thing that could be better is him losing his arms.
1: He actually tried one, and they said that, and they didn't take it.
0: All right, so you got another one, which is kind of surprising why they didn't take it. So just because one lawyer doesn't take it, another one does, because this is a complicated case, it's probably going to go to trial. And if it settles, it's going to be a long time. There are a lot of expenses. Medical experts have to be brought in. And the law firm pays for those medical experts. It takes a long time to develop it. It's expensive. And it could be that the firm you went to just isn't prepared to do a case like that. It happens all the time. So I'm going to suggest go to the website, go to handleonthelaw.com. Again, it only does personal injury, but it knows all the medical malpractice people out there. And it seems like you're going to need a top-notch medical mal attorney. Because as I've said, this is a case that's not going to roll over. This is a case that is not going to settle quickly. This is a case, based on what you said, the injuries are astronomical. You're talking.
1: He's able to walk. He's just numb.
0: I get that. So he's not paralyzed. My ex was paralyzed. She was put in a wheelchair, and it took her over a year to relearn how to walk. And the doctor said she's never going to walk, and she ended up doing that. And she went to trial, but she filed too late. This is before, way before I met her. And she filed too late and got nailed, just got nailed, because she didn't have that kind of an attorney. She had one of those attorneys who sort of does kind of and didn't have the expertise, didn't have the money. So go to the website, go to handleonthelaw.com, and they'll refer you to a lawyer, because based on what you said, I can't imagine you not having a case.
2: Leah, hello.
3: Hello, how are
2: yes.
3: you?
2: What can I do for you, Leah?
3: Okay, well, I have a living trust, and I designated someone as my trustee.
2: Mm-hmm.
3: So the question is that once I'm gone, the trustee is supposed to execute according to my wishes.
2: Yes.
3: But how do we know? Or
2: okay,
3: how,
2: well, first of all,
3: how would one
2: Leah,
3: know?
2: That's a good question. First of all, let's start with you are never going to know because you are dead at that point.
3: I know.
2: Okay, that's
3: know.
2: For starters. Now, you can either not care because you are dead, or if you do care, you let the beneficiaries know that they are beneficiaries.
3: Yeah,
2: not necessarily the terms of the trust, but you let the beneficiaries know. Because if the beneficiaries don't know, then the trustee can do pretty much whatever he or she wants to do. And so if you're okay with letting them know, for example, my kids are recipients of my trust. They don't know what's in the trust, but they know who the trustee is. They know they are recipients, and they can question. They're allowed to question. Mm-hmm. And so there's mm-hmm. a fiduciary duty, and that's how you do it. It's not that easy. It isn't. Then also, if there's a lawyer who drafted the trust, I would contact the lawyer and say, this is, if I'm a beneficiary, this is what's happening. Is this legit? The problem is, it's not a will. That's one of the downsides of a trust. A will is, probate is open, and the court oversees it. And
3: yeah.
2: you're in front of a judge, and the executor yeah. is literally putting it down in front of a judge who you can look at it to see what's happening because it's a public document. You know, you just pull it right off of the registry. It's there. It's in the records. So you just cover your butt. And the best way is to make sure you trust the trustee. I mean, that really is the best way. You know, the word trustee is pretty specific. And you want mm-hmm. to really trust the trustee. And, you know, because of the way, you know, because I think so highly of my kids, I think the trustee that I've chosen has an excellent chance of screwing them over and running with the money. But then again, I'm dead, so I don't care.
3: I'm dead, yes.
2: Yeah. All right. Yeah. I hope that answered the question.
0: Now, I want to talk about something that is a problem for you, and that is your privacy or lack of your privacy. That simply doesn't exist. No, that's done. And if you think you have privacy, you are dreaming. So let me tell you what happens. Data brokers get everything about you, your home address, where you work, where you bank, what you buy, where. It's all available out there. Court records, accident history, DMV records. That list goes on. And because your information is out there, easy to get, it's collected by hundreds of data brokers and then gets sold to anyone who wants to buy it, including bad guys. 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
9: From the Platte Valley Bank Weather Center, I'm meteorologist Megan Mulford. A heat advisory begins at noon tomorrow and continues until 6 p.m. Monday night. Ample sunshine expected this afternoon, with daytime highs approaching 97. Winds out of the southeast, 10 to 20 miles an hour. Lows level off around 66. Tonight, clear skies. Highs level off around 102. Tomorrow, sunny skies. Right now, 93.
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0: 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Don, it's your turn.
1: Hey, Bill. My fiance's son got hurt pretty bad at work. It's been 3 years. It'll be 3 years in October. First thing I did was call one of the local hero attorneys, and he referred us to a pretty good workman's comp attorney. The workman's comp case is still open. The local PI attorney bailed after about 2 years. What is the limitations on hiring another PI attorney?
0: There's no limitations. It's the statute of limitations you're worried about.
1: Yeah.
0: And when did the accident happen?
1: October. It will be 3 years in October.
0: Okay. So you've got 3 years in which to file the personal injury claim. Now, I'm assuming if it was a good workers' comp attorney, that statute is 2 years. But I'm assuming the filing already took place because I can't imagine a work comp attorney blowing the statute on workers' comp.
1: Okay. No, he filed right away.
0: Okay,
1: yeah,
0: good.
1: With them all the time.
0: All right. So that being said, did the accident happen at work?
1: Yes, he was a cable guy standing on the side of his truck. This kid came down the street, didn't hit his brakes. The speed limit was 55 and hit him.
0: Got it. So the case, the PI case is against the kid and the owner of the vehicle. So
1: the company he was working for.
0: Yeah. Okay. That's even better because now you have a deep pocket there. And you say he was banged up pretty good. What does that mean?
1: Broke his back in a couple places.
0: Okay, that's it. Stop.
1: Oh, I'm not done.
0: Stop right there. You know, you can stop right there. I do not know why a personal injury lawyer would not keep that case unless there is no insurance. Either the company has gone bankrupt, it maybe have no assets. Usually companies have insurance, the vast majority. So I have no idea, based on what you say, based on the damages, based that a company was involved. Now, if it's a kid driving his own car, you know, and doesn't have insurance, that case is over. I mean, there's no place to go, even though the liability is 100%. And this just looks like where you're going to collect the money. And so it sounds like a decent PI case to me. So lawyer bailed. See what lawyers on my website will tell you. Just go to handleonthelaw.com. Give them a buzz or look on the internet and you'll get a phone number and you'll be able to get right through, especially during the show. They're around because PI lawyers. Yeah, that's what I would do. It's real easy. I'm sorry. I hung up on him. See, that's what happens. Mr. Patience here. I just don't have any. Ted. Hello, Ted.
2: Hello, Bill. Can you hear me?
0: I can.
2: Bill, I was a stockholder in a bank in Wyoming. The bank merged with another bank, and we were given distribution checks. I received my first check, no problem. Now it's been 3 months, and everybody was entitled to a second check. And I'm getting the runaround from the law firm that handled the merger. They said my check was mailed. I said they reissued a check. Every time I call the law firm in Colorado, they say we have a meeting about it. We have to reissue a check. I feel like I'm getting the runaround.
0: Yeah, you probably are. Yeah, you probably are. Sure sounds that way. How big is the check?
2: The check, it's $8,000.
0: All right, so that's reasonable money. That's reasonable. Yeah. Okay, so you got to and the firm is in Texas, right?
2: No, I'm in Texas. I want the check mailed to Texas. The firm is in Colorado, and then
0: Firm is based out of Colorado. Okay, one of the things you can do is sue in Colorado in small claims court. Although it's kind of a pain to do that because you have to file a lawsuit in Colorado, and I don't know how small claims work. Do you have to actually show up? Can you do it via video? I have no idea, and maybe it's the way a particular judge wants to deal with it. But you just got to keep on. Here's what I would do, because you are getting the runaround. There's no question about it. You are entitled to the check, but let's get practical here. You do have a case. Are you going to do anything about it, or are you going to keep harassing them every day and sending emails every day? And at some point you say, okay, it's a law firm. If it's a law firm that's dealing with it, Then you report that law firm to the state bar. There, every state has a division. The state bar does is receiving complaints, and they investigate them. In the state of California, for example, it's not Colorado, obviously. In the state of California, every complaint to the state bar is investigated. They open up a file, and now they're going to ask. Now you have a state bar investigator is going to ask the law firm, what is going on? What you want to do is, you've probably done it all by phone calls, right? As opposed to emails.
2: I've been keeping an email record just so I can.
0: Oh, good.
2: Else.
0: So and you send, and you send, and you send whatever investigative arm of the state bar, that exists. That is investigating the case, and you make a complaint, whatever form, and they'll send you a complaint. It's available or tell you online where to go. And you then simply complain and add those emails to the complaint. You attach that. That is what you do after calling and calling and calling. Or you do that now, although 3 months, you know, sometimes, you know, they're going to say, we've tried. The investigator is going to say, yeah, you know, that's long enough, depending on who does it. But that's what I would do.
2: Yeah,
0: as a matter of fact, I'd file immediately.
2: Okay.
0: Yeah.
2: And my claim is with the law firm, not necessarily the bank that merged.
0: Oh, you file against both. No, the bank. Who are you going to complain to the bank? To the FDIC? Yeah, you can do that. So you complain. You have a complaint form to the FDIC. Yeah. They're not going to do anything. But you might as well put that on the record. And it's the law firm. Now, the law firm is going to argue, we can only advise. We can't issue the check. We can't force the bank to issue the check. But the fact that they're jerking you around, see, here's what they're going to say is the company is telling us that they're issuing the check. And what can they do? So you pretty well, you still go after the law firm just to give them some grief. And hopefully they put pressure on the company that's to issue or the bank that's issuing the check. Yeah, it's one of those things where it's really not fun. You get caught up in banks, particularly in mergers. Things fall through the cracks all the time. And the old squeaky wheel rule comes into place. Now, a problem that I have had that I want to share with you. That you may or probably will have, and that's putting a loved one, in this case it was my mom, into an assisted living facility. I had no idea where to go, so I put her into one near my house, and that didn't work out at all. So I had to put her in another location, and that one barely worked out. So that was a double nightmare. 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
0: Welcome back. It is Handle on the Law, Marginal Legal Advice. Oh, this one I get a lot, and no one wants to hear the answer. Hello, Marilyn.
9: Hi, Bill.
0: Yes, ma'am.
9: I just have one question.
0: Yes.
9: How do I collect judgment from the court?
0: Ah, that's a good question. And there are a bunch of ways you can collect judgment from the court. First of all, if you assume, and based on your question, I think you know the answer, is that a court does not enforce its own judgment. It's up to you. You get a judgment. How big is your judgment, Marilyn?
9: $5,000 plus.
0: Okay, $5,000. So now, if the defendant is working, you can garnish the wages. What you do is you file the order with the marshals, and the marshals will go out you file the order with the employer, and the employer has to give X percentage to you of the judgment. If the defendant has any assets, you can go after assets, bank accounts, etc. And it's now, does the defendant work, is employed and gets regular wages, works for a company?
9: Yeah.
0: Okay.
9: Well, then you got on and off.
0: Oh, well, you see, on and off doesn't help. So it's not a full employment. It's probably gig employment, right?
9: Correct.
0: Okay, that's a problem because there's nothing to garnish because a gig employee is basically a 1099, a contractor, if you will. So the company has nothing to do with it. So now you have to go after the individual and you have the garnishment issue. You look for assets and it isn't easy. And you certainly aren't going to go to a collection agency. Maybe. But they're not going to do nothing more than what you're going to do. Do you know who? Can you reach the defendant?
9: No, that's the problem. He's been going, you know, like, live here, live there.
0: Oh, yeah, that's a problem. That's a problem. Now you have someone who is basically a professional flake, and you're probably not going to get the money yet, get the money anyway. Kathy. Hi, Kathy. You're up. Welcome.
10: Thank you. 10 days ago, I received a text from a stranger to confirm my identity. Before I answered, I researched the telephone number on the internet, and it is a legit mineral rights company in Texas. I texted him back that it was me. He informed me that my grandfather had a brother that died childless, and his company is contacting all the distant relatives that possibly have oil rights on a property in Texas. He's pressuring me to sign over my interest for $4,500.
0: Oh, God. Okay. Come on. Come on. He's pressuring you to sign over your interests based on a phone call, based on it's a, maybe it may be a legitimate company, and this is what they do. They pressure people into signing over their mineral rights. Of course you don't sign it. Of course not. What you do is contact the company that is giving you mineral rights. What you do is do a title search, find out who the company is. You contact them and you say, okay, I'm one of the owners. Now what happens? And depending on how it's set up, the mineral rights are given to basically the closest relative. It's part of it's part of the estate. And so depending on, did they tell you how much the mineral rights are?
10: No. My question is, do I take the offer or should
0: I be
10: asking more questions?
0: No, of course not. Of course. Well, you can, you can take the offer and say, okay, send it to me. Now.

0: course. Well, you can. Yeah, you can take the offer and say, yeah, OK, send it to me. Now, if they ask for any information, social security number, you're nope. If they say prove who you are, nope, you don't do that. And so you you want to see if it's legitimate. And when you say it's a legitimate company, what does that mean?
1: It came back clean. It was, you know, he was who he said he was. It's the name of the company. There were no scams. It's a national company.
0: Okay, but that doesn't mean that their policy is to call people and say, turn over your mineral rights. That you don't want to do. Not until, no, you don't want to do it at all. Which organization do I, I do want to refer you to some organization. I don't know which one, frankly, and you get to do a little research. Maybe it's the National Organization of People Who Should Receive Mineral Rights but Are Not. Maybe that's where you go. That's where I would go. Of course, I wouldn't find anything at all. All right, Mike. Hello, Mike. You're up.
2: Hey, Bill. My daughter was rear-ended. Her car was totaled. She had pain for 3, 4, 5 days, and it's since subsided. Is she entitled to anything more than just a replacement of her car?
0: Yeah, probably. Not a lot. Not a lot. But yeah, she's entitled to more, I think. Pain. It's called pain and suffering. And yeah, I mean, it's, she hurt for a few days. And so, I don't know, a couple $1,000, $1,000. I have no idea. Is the insurance company offering any money?
2: Not as of yet. She hasn't contacted a lawyer. She's reluctant to contact a lawyer.
0: Why?
2: Bill, I couldn't tell you.
0: Okay. If she doesn't want
2: to
0: do that, then if she's she can ask for $5,000, sure, and they're going to say no. Now what happens?
2: Yeah. Right.
0: Okay. Then they're going to say absolutely not. So where do you go with this, Scott? Hello, Scott. You've been waiting a bit. Welcome.
3: Hi. Thank you.
0: Yes.
3: In 2023, one of the big banks, I opened a business checking, a business savings, and a credit card. I'm a corporation, C corporation, for profit. This is in 23. A month ago, I received an invitation to open a credit line with this bank. When I went in and applied and wanted to open the credit line, they said somebody internally in the bank, for whatever reason, switch the corporation to an S corporation and nonprofit, and said everything's going to have to be closed. I said, well, why not change it? You had no authority. This person had no authority to do it. There's no signature. There's no notification that I authorized.
0: Okay, I get
3: this.
0: I get it. Okay, so you want them to not change it. By the way, I think a nonprofit is not an S corporation. So they're saying that you should open up a new account. And change everything over.
3: Yes, and I said I'm not going to do it without being compensated. It's a lot of work.
0: Okay, fair enough. All right, so what's your question?
3: My question to you is, I've been back and forth with the executive office. They sent me a $50 check, which I haven't cashed. Do I have any legal
0: Of course you do. You can say, listen, you can say I want to be compensated and I want $500,000 for it. You can say whatever you want. They're going to say no, or what they did say, here's $50. Okay. I mean, so you want to change it. I mean, are you really going to fight with them in terms of I'm not changing it? And they're going to go, okay, we're going to do it. And they're going to say, and you're going to say, I'm not changing it. So you go to another bank. That's all. You know, why wouldn't you change it? What's the big deal about changing it? I would, you know,
3: you can hire a lawyer.
0: And sue them for compensation. Of course, no lawyer will take it unless you're willing to pay $600-$700 an hour for a lawyer to get compensation, because you've been screwed to the tune of $50,000 or $100,000 or $25,000 or whatever you say. And they're going to say no. All right. Too bad. That's the way banks work, especially big national banks are going to tell you, you know, just switch accounts. Why wouldn't you? If you like the bank and you want to do the credit, big deal.

0: you're talking about is switching accounts within the bank. It's three forms they're going to ask you to sign. They're not asking you to refile your corporation. They're not asking you to do any of that. Just do it. Sign the forms. Okay? It's all just, right. People do that. Well, yeah, they shouldn't have done it. That's right. They shouldn't have. Here's $50. Tell you what else you think you have a case, right? When your privacy gets violated. Yeah, what privacy? 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
6: ABC News, I'm Chuck Sievertson. The Iran war kills more Americans. The U.S. military says 2 service members were killed in Jordan by Iranian missiles and drones. A 3rd service member missing in action. Writing on X, Defense Secretary Pete Hegseth wrote, "Godspeed, heroes. Their sacrifice only stiffens our resolve." ABC's Stephen Portnoy in Washington.
7: The new supreme leader of Iran puts out a social media message warning of unforgettable lessons for America. And Iran's deputy foreign minister says his country has suspended its commitments under the memorandum of understanding that President Trump signed last month.
6: It's still smoky and hazardous to breathe for millions in the Midwest and East because of the wind carrying smoke from wildfires in Canada and Minnesota. Some relief from Cleveland to the east from storms. Source of the stomach bug affecting thousands has been traced to iceberg lettuce in Mexico and a supplier to Taco Bell's in 5 states. Taco Bell pulling lettuce from its restaurants nationwide. This is ABC News. Israeli air attacks in Gaza City have been increasing. Today, at least 9 Palestinians were killed, including 3 children, say officials at the local Shifa hospital. 6 others were wounded, some of them children. Israel's military says it targeted Hamas infrastructure and had located Hamas militants in the area. 2 families accusing a North Dakota hospital of sending 2 babies home with the wrong families 38 years ago. An at-home DNA test led Kyle Bylin to a biological aunt on a genealogy platform. Bylin and Jeremy Morrison were the only babies born on January 26, 1988, at Unity Medical Center in Grafton, North Dakota. Bylin.
8: Raising awareness for the incident itself, because for all we know, this is something that could have happened more than once.
6: The hospital says it's working to better understand what happened, but has uncovered no evidence that its administration or staff were responsible for the error. Chuck Sievertson, ABC News.
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21: From the Platte Valley Bank Weather Center, I'm meteorologist Megan Mulford. A heat advisory begins at noon tomorrow and remains in effect until 6 p.m. Monday night. Ample sunshine expected this afternoon, with daytime highs approaching 96. Winds out of the southeast, 10 to 20 miles an hour. Clear skies again tonight, lows around 67. Ample sunshine expected tomorrow, daytime highs approaching 100. Right now, 93.

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1: This is Handle on the Law, marginal legal advice. Now, historically, we know, or you know certainly, that LGBTQ people, man, they were nailed. I mean, to the point where it actually used to be a crime in this country to be gay, or at least have gay sex. And gay people, of course, weren't allowed to be married. I mean, that was anathema. And so gay rights started in basically, I think, the 1970s, 1980s, maybe a little bit later on. And it turned out that gay people, the Supreme Court, U.S. Supreme Court said you cannot stop gay people from getting married. So the presumption is, or the interpretation is gay people have all the rights in the world, not to the Supreme Court. It's you can't stop them from getting married. So here we go. Fresno County, California, very conservative county. And the Board of Supervisors in a 3-2 vote said that you guys have LGBTQ Pride Month. Well, guess what? We're going to have traditional nuclear family month. That was the Board of Supervisors. And declaring that the nuclear family unit is God's perfect design and aligns with Fresno's traditional values. One supervisor, Luis Chavez, was elected to the board and said he's going to take the chair next year. And he voted against and said last month's vote was an anomaly. Now, he said that this resolution that was passed is personal. Why? Because he and his family have opened up their home to foster children over the last 7 years. And these are kids whose parents are not there. And they're, guess what? They're foster kids. But that's not the perfect design. God's perfect design that aligns with traditional family values is the nuclear family. Okay, Chavez says, we've taken in children that were not welcome because they identify as either lesbian or gay. We actually had a non-binary child that stayed with us. And the bottom line is, what are you guys doing? What are you guys doing? Saying that they should be stigmatized, which you're doing? No. And he was the only supervisor to attend this year's Fresno Pride Parade, which is held in cities all over the country and all over the world, actually. Pride Month is being celebrated. And in Fresno, that brought 20,000 people to the parade. And someone who attended, one of the bigwigs, said that the resolution proposed by the board was divisive and not unifying. Now, one of the supervisors came back and said, I think the LGBT movement is trying to force their agenda on other people. You know, that I find that very interesting. Now, but as you know, maybe you don't, but I've been a fanatic for gay rights a very, very long time. As a matter of fact, in my surrogacy practice, how about this one for those of you that think that the nuclear family is everything? I've helped gay people create children via a surrogate since 1981, 1982. That's how long I've been involved in gay rights. And so bottom line, you know where I stand. And now the argument is, does the board have the right to say this because the Supreme Court ruled the other way? No, the Supreme Court just ruled that gay people cannot be stopped from getting married. And the argument on the other side is, well, how about discrimination against gay people outside of marriage? The court has said, yeah, pretty much. That's allowed because of religious freedom, because people believe and legitimately believe that the Bible says only men and women should have kids. Specifically, in many cases, men and women who are married should have kids, although over 50% of the kids that are born in the United States are born to people who aren't married. Yeah, go figure. Anyway, the issue is the LGBT movement trying to force their agenda on other people? How about this one? How about the LGBTQ movement saying, why don't you treat us like everybody else? How about that one? Okay, depends on how you look at it. Depends on how you look at it. It's that simple. Okay, let's move on and take some phone calls. Mario, hello, Mario.
2: Hi, how are you doing?
1: Yes, sir. What can I do for you?
2: Okay, I'm calling because my brother was 67 years old, and he passed away, but he wasn't married. And he has three marriages with six kids. What I want to know is, do the kids have a right to where he's buried? And how do I get a hold of him? Because there were three marriages from three kids.
1: Yeah, no, I know. And that's a good question. First of all, do you know who was he buried or was he cremated or?
2: No, they have him on hold right now.
1: Oh, they have your brother. They have your brother on hold.
2: Correct.
1: Okay, he's being parked somewhere. He's in some kind of facility, in a refrigerator, some restaurant or some freezer someplace, right?
2: Yeah, that's right.
1: Okay, so now, do you happen to know who is responsible for your brother?
2: No. I know he passed away and they got a hold of his younger son.
1: Yeah, and do you know where these people are?
2: I know where one of them is. I don't know where the other three kids are.
1: Well, let me ask you this. If you know where your brother is parked, I would contact the facility. But you're saying you don't even know where he is, right?
2: No, I know where he – well, I kind of know where he is. They brought him in because he was
1: – Okay, so what's the question? Okay, so they brought him in, and he's in the mortuary. What's your question?
2: The question is, he has six kids. How do I get a hold of those kids?
1: Why do you you hire an investigator? You do a search, and it's not your duty, by the way, to contact them. There's no legal duty. I'm assuming what you don't want to do is bury your brother. So all you can do is the last known address of where they were. Once you do a search. And again, I do commercials, as you know, for a company. And I say there's no privacy out there. You know, there's information out there where they live, where they work. It's out there. So you just have to find someone who does that kind of work. And it's right there. Just go on the Internet, and they're there. You put in the AdWords, a search, Internet search, dead people. Is a good word to throw up there. Family, just throw up these words. Yeah, you'll find out. You know, if you know where your loved one is parked, that's easy. But contact it. Now I understand you want to contact loved ones, relatives, but there's no duty. 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

0: Welcome back. 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Robert, you're up. Hello, Robert.
1: Hey, Bill. I work for a trucking company, and I get paid by hour, load, and miles. And the hourly wage is $17 an hour. And since it went up this on July 1st to 18, shouldn't it go up to 18?
0: Yeah, your minimum wage should go up. Now, here is the issue. If it's paid by the mile and you get more than a buck with the mileage that you drive as part and parcel of what you do, they're going to argue you're getting a lot more than minimum wage. In reality, I'm just curious. And by the way, I may be wrong on this, but I want to go forward. What do you get per mile, and how much money do you get per hour on your trips? Let's say average.
1: What's the average miles?
0: No, the average. You're making $18 an hour. How much more do you get for every hour you drive?
1: I'm making $17 an hour.
0: Okay, how much more do you get? How much more do you get?
1: And then I get $30 a load and 25 cents a mile.
0: You're getting 300 miles. Yeah, so you're getting you're certainly getting more per hour. So the question is that they're paying you more than the minimum wage. However, I think statutorily they have to pay you minimum wage. So the way you check is you go to state of California, Department of Industrial Relations. You go on to that website, and then you'll see Wage Enforcement Division on there, and you contact them, and they'll tell you, because that's an interesting case. And since I don't do the law, does that count towards your minimum wage, where you're making at least minimum wage for every minute that you're on the job? Interesting. Jeff. Hello, Jeff. Welcome. You're up.
2: Good morning. Thank you.
0: Yes, sir.
2: I spoke to you about a month ago about an auto accident, minor accident. You said to negotiate with their insurance company. I tried to do so. They came back and completely rejected my claim based on the other party's telling of how the accident occurred. So I went back to my insurance company, negotiated with them. They finally agreed to fix the car. My question now is, I have to sue for the
0: personal injury part.
2: Pardon me?
0: Oh, you have to sue for the rental car. All right. So you sue for the rental car. What's your question?
2: The question is, do I sue both the party and the insurance company? Or just
0: the insurance company has nothing to do with it. The insurance company has no duty to you. The insurance company has a duty to their insured. And you don't have a contract with them at all.
2: Okay.
0: So what the insurance company is doing is they're insuring their insured and covering what they have to pay. So, no, you don't sue the insurance company. You simply sue the driver of the car, because that's the only one responsible. People make that mistake all the time. Do I sue the insurance company because they're not paying me enough? No, they don't have to pay you. There's no contract there. They have to pay you what you think it should be worth? They're not paying me enough. Okay, then you sue. But you don't sue the insurance company. Jason. Hi, Jason.
3: Hi, Bill.
0: Hello, Jason.
3: Okay. Yeah, so I'm currently in a sober living. They made me quit my Medi-Cal, and they gave me a PPO, which is out of Wisconsin, and now I can't see any doctors, and I have congestive heart failure, and I was wondering if I have a case.
0: Yeah, you should be covered. Why can't you be on Medi-Cal? Because the Medi-Cal people said you're already covered by a PPO?
3: They have me going to an IOP, which is an intensive outpatient, and I can't see any doctors.
0: Okay, you have to go back Medi-Cal, which is California's version of Medicare, when people who have no money, who are too poor to have any other insurance, are covered. And the argument you're going to have, and I don't know how that flies, is I don't have insurance because they will not treat my congenital heart failure. Now the question is, I'm assuming you have a diagnosis of congenital heart failure, correct?
3: Yeah.
0: All right. You go back to the Medicare people and tell them to change their minds, because effectively you don't have insurance. Now, you may be drunk. Right. Here's what you have to do. You can't be drunk when you do that. You've got to be sober. Okay, Jason?
3: No, of course.
0: Because if you're calling them and you're falling down drunk, which probably are going to is probably going to happen because, well, frankly, I don't know you, but I'm sure you're going to get off the wagon. That's what you want to do. I think the Medicare people will, in fact, reinstate you, because the argument is you don't have insurance, certainly not for that particular ailment. And you have a doctor who has said you have that ailment. So that is... You know, that's a conflict, clearly, and I think it goes to the Medicare people. Mary! Hi, Mary!
4: Hi, yes. Bill. I am a senior lady, and I put all my money and most of my investment money into two little apartments, and one of them was upside down, and the city doesn't let you raise rent, nor do they let you ask for... Even when the other parts of the city has rent raises, they won't let you do it.
5: What city?
4: So I had to let one of the apartments
5: go. Wait, Mary, what city?
4: In Los Angeles.
5: Okay, oh. City of Los Angeles. All right, so pretty heavy rent control.
4: Very terrible. And it's all against the landlords. They don't care.
5: It's true.
4: So I have a 9-unit building, and there's a man... They got a sweetheart deal for himself and his father and mother in two different apartments. And 9 years ago, they paid $694 a month. 9 years later, they're paying $769 a month. My other equal units are getting $2,200 to $2,500. I'm not looking to break anybody or make anybody go poor. But in the meantime, I've got mortgages, I've got tax, I've got insurance. And the city of Los Angeles is an SOB.
5: Right. So what's your question, Mary?
4: Do I have any legal bite? I do anything to get this man out? No.
5: No.
4: I didn't think so.
5: Yeah. No. He's in. He's in. It's rent control. And the only way, one of the ways you can do it, if you're moving into the apartment, but you have to move into the apartment.
4: Yeah, I can't.
5: Or you have to remodel the place. And you can evict him for remodeling and literally tear it apart. But they're pretty tight on that. I mean, they really watch that. And so there you can, but there's all kinds of relocation money you have to get. When you bought the apartment, did you inherit him?
4: Yes, I did.
5: Yeah, see, that's the problem. You got to look really carefully at the rent schedule. And you had the rent schedule from the previous owner. And you live in the city of Los Angeles, and it's up to you to figure out. So whoever either helped you buy the place, either you didn't pay attention or the broker didn't pay attention. But the answer is no, you can't do anything to let him out under rent control. And that's what happens with rent control.
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13: From the Platte Valley Bank Weather Center, I'm meteorologist Megan Mulford. A heat advisory begins at noon tomorrow and remains in effect until 6 p.m. Monday night. Ample sunshine expected this afternoon, with daytime highs approaching 96. Winds out of the southeast, 10 to 20 miles an hour. Clear skies again tonight, lows around 67. Ample sunshine expected tomorrow, daytime highs approaching 100. Right now, 93.
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0: And welcome back. It's Handle on the Law, marginal legal advice where I tell you, you have no case. Stan, let's try you. Hello, Stan.
1: Bill, how you doing, sir?
0: Yes, sir. What can I do for you?
1: To North Las Vegas into a brand new apartment complex. Now, it's the only building within many square miles up here. It's all dirt. Now, D.R. Horton, they own the whole area, and they are building. They just started putting up homes kind of up and around my area, but it stretches at least a mile that I could see. Now, the issue I have is the trucks that come up to offload the dirt and everything else, they're rolling through here at 2 a.m., 3 a.m., midnight. Mm. They're staging all their equipment. Right,
0: no, I get it. I get it. All right. So they're making a pile of noise in the middle of the night.
1: A pile of noise. Now,
0: okay, I got it. Okay.
1: Direct.
0: All right. So you get to find out. Hold on. You got it. That I can go on from there. Now, yes. Are you in a city or in an unincorporated area of Nevada?
1: I'm in North Las Vegas, I think.
0: Okay, so you're in Las Vegas. You're within a town.
1: Yes.
0: Okay, so with that,
1: yes.
0: My guess is there's probably an ordinance out there that says they can't do it. Okay, that's for starters. And if they're in violation of that ordinance, which I can't imagine that there is not an ordinance that says you can't make noise.
1: Me neither.
0: Between 10 and 6 or 10 and 5 in the morning. So that's where you start, because that's the easy part. And if they're in violation,
1: you call the city.
0: Yeah, you call the city. Have you?
1: And it was better for about 2 weeks. Yes.
0: Okay, so then you keep on calling.
1: 2 weeks.
0: You keep on calling the city and say, what the hell's going on? You got them and they're still doing it now. And you keep on pushing the city. Hopefully you get a city council person or someone within the city that's going to threaten them, because there's violations in place. There are fines in place. If they don't, then you get the fun part of filing a suit against them to stop it, which you're going to win. But, you know, it's a money part. Filing a lawsuit, it's straight money out of your pocket. Unless there is statutory. Now, when I talk about straight money out of your pocket, hopefully you get everybody in the apartment complex to join and kick in, because you're going to be paying $600-700 an hour for a lawyer to go against them. So go with the city. That's your best shot. Keep on pushing and pushing with the city. And people are lazy. You know, that's what they do. People are lazy. Kyle. Hi, Kyle. You're up. Welcome.
2: Hey, Bill, how are you? Good morning.
0: Yes, sir.
2: So I'm just hoping that maybe you can give me guide, point me in the right direction. So during 2020, I got hired at an aerospace company as a machinist and apprentice or programmer. And I even got they sent me back to, they sponsored me to go back into class. To get
0: Good.
2: And then and everything was all good and dandy until this guy who I was working under started getting really, really spicy with derogatory terms, especially around some of our other coworkers that was just being directed at, and myself included. So when I told him, hey, look, you kind of need to take it easy and take the foot off the gas. And I told, it became a big thing. And he asked me if I want to report it. I told you know what? I just want you to let him know that he just needs to relax on it. I don't want to report him, but I just want him to become aware that he can't be doing that around here, especially cause I was working under him. But after that in private, he told me, I just want you to know that the relationship between me and you is no longer going to be the same. So I did my best, and I was doing good. Actually, I was doing very well. I was excelling. But then short after, they told me that, things got slow, and they're letting me go.
0: All right.
2: Just as I finished my 6-month probationary term.
0: All right.
2: And
0: They let you go after your 6 months. All right. So what's your question?
2: So I want to know, it's been a while, so I want to know if I can go open up a case.
0: Yeah, I got it. All right. Okay, let me ask you this. When you say it's been a while, what does that mean? What is a while?
2: I just checked in last year.
0: Okay, so wait a sec. You checked in, but when were you let go? How long ago were you let go?
2: About 2021.
0: Oh, man. Now you're going to go after it? No. No, you're done. There's no place to go. You can't go back, you know, unless you've been sexually abused and they've opened up the statute, which California did. Nah, unfortunately, you can't wait 5 years. I mean, it's just, it literally doesn't work that way. Tom, hello, Tom. Welcome.
3: Hi, Bill.
0: Tom, you there?
3: Yep.
0: Okay.
3: Can you hear me?
0: Yeah, I can. Hello? Go ahead. Yes, okay, I'm here.
3: In 2023, my daughter was caught up in the City of Hope data breach. And in 2024, we got a collection letter from some kind of a third-rate credit card company called SunBit.
0: It doesn't matter what the company is. I love people putting up company names, and then we end up getting sued. So you end up getting some third-rate agency. A collection agency that contacts you, right?
3: No. So we got a letter from the credit card company. It was like $200, $300, and so we put two and two together. It wasn't her, and so we disputed it. We went, used ChatGPT. We filed a police report, put a letter denying it and sent it with a copy of her driver's license showing that she wasn't associated with stress and it wasn't her, and a copy of her credit report. Also showing that what she wasn't associated with that address, and they sent a couple more letters, and then we also got a ID theft protection company, and then that kind of went away. But during that same period, another Capital One and another credit card with Target were also opened up, but the credit ID theft company, they resolved that like right away. They never showed up. We never got letters or nothing. So fast forward to 2026, my daughter's, her lease is expired. She wants to move into a new place. So she does the application. Everything checks out, credit checks out, employment checks out, income checks out. But then there's this civil case, which the person, I guess, didn't show up. And it was a judgment against her and for an address she's not associated with. And so now she can't get into her new lease because that's holding it up.
0: Right.
3: And we're looking to how do we unwind this?
0: Yeah, no, I understand. That is just a bear to do. I'm assuming that you have no idea who is holding, her identity, right? There's somebody out there.
3: No. Well, so something happened right around back in the beginning. You know, we got a call from a police officer because she had lost a wallet before. And the wallet, basically, she's 27 now. It's still got her picture when she's 16, and it was expired at the time. And that there was, and then we tried to call back. The detective couldn't get a hold of them. We let it go. We believe it's with the same person. But no one has ever tried to collect on this thing. Everyone else can find this house, this address, with anything to do with her. So it seems like this judgment got passed. They evicted the person, but they didn't. They just left it at that. They didn't ding her credit. They didn't. You know, my daughter, they didn't.
0: Okay. Your daughter got tagged because they didn't ding the person. By the way, dinging the person means nothing because you have to remove that judgment. And so, that doesn't help. So I would call, you got to call that credit protection people and,
3: We're doing that right now.
0: And what are they saying to you?
3: Well, it's right now they've turned to like AI, like everybody. So it's a chat bot. So we're trying to get a person.
0: I know. It's a bear. I mean, you're caught up in the middle of what so many people are. I mean, short of knowing who the person is and calling the police and maybe getting in a letter from your credit protection people saying that that's not you or some proof that it's not you. Now, is that going to help you?
3: Let me ask you this. So they served the address, and that address happens to be, when we backtrack it, it's associated with one of the fraudulent credit card. So it seems,
0: you know,
3: like
0: I got to put you on hold. I have to put you on hold. We're going way too long on this. We'll come back. And because we're taking way too long on this one. Okay. Before I take that break, I want to tell you about a problem that I have had, and I've had it for, well, it was several years ago. My mother had to go into an assisted living facility, and I didn't know where to put her. And it was on me, by the way. So I put her in one near my house, and that didn't work out at all. And so I put another one near my house, and that one barely worked out because that's the only thing I can think of. All right, let her get close. 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

0: All right, Tom, you're back, and this is going way long. Identity theft, your daughter, and she is still out there, right?
1: Right. So we got this case, this judgment against from the apartment this person had, got evicted, never paid any rent. So here's the thing. One, how do we get this thing dismissed? I mean, this.
0: You go into court and prove that it's not you. You go into court and prove that it's not you, and the judgment will be dismissed. That's easy. Okay, so that's one.
1: Okay. And then, okay, and the other one. So they never properly served this person. They never confirmed her identity, but then now they've tied me up in all this thing, or her.
0: How did they? Wait a second. Because they never served, it doesn't matter. You're going to have it removed. So service means nothing. It's going to disappear.
1: But what about the law firm that did all this and then without validating it was her?
0: All right. Well, that is okay. You can't sue the law firm. All you can do is sue her. She's the one that committed the crime. You can't tell a law firm who to validate and who not to validate and how to practice law. So all you can do is go after the person who has committed the identity fraud. That's it. There's your lawsuit. And for any damages. And on top of that, you go into court. And unfortunately, you're going to have to hire a lawyer for this. You're going to go into court and have that judgment quashed, that judgment removed based on it's the wrong person. That is not particularly complicated. All right, Mary, you're up. Welcome to Handle on the Law.
2: Hello. Thank you for taking my call.
0: Sure.
2: This is my case. My mother owns an LLC, and she wants me to be her successor.

0: company that she owns is her property. So she can will it to you or she can transfer it to you now. It doesn't make any difference. Okay. So that's all you do. And how it's property.
1: And how about the operational instructions I've heard of in the LLC? It could be stated in there, too. But she can't find the operational instructions.
0: No, the operational instructions mean nothing. She's, you have to come up with it. If she doesn't have operational instructions, then you come up with it once you own it. Not complicated. It's just property. That's all. Brenson. Hello, Brenson. You're up. Welcome.
2: Hello, Bill. How you doing? First time caller here. Try to make this real quick. There's a lot going on, but I have a demolition and hauling business. I've been in business for over 50 years. And I also provide dumpster service. That's the big bins I bring to your home. I drop it off.
0: Yeah, I got
2: it. Fill it up. You give me a call back. Okay.
0: Yeah, yeah. Understood.
2: The issues that I'm having cities, okay? Cities are fixing it so they only allow one company. And the companies they allow to service their whole the whole area are the companies are big. And I'm a medium sized a company I am, but the city, but they only are allowing one company.
0: Okay, got it. So they're allowing one company for whatever reason. All right. Your question is what?
2: And their prices are very very higher than mine.
0: That doesn't matter.
2: They're pushing me out of business.
0: No, I mean okay, but they've decided they're going to another vendor. Hey, if I hire you to do something and I decide to go someplace else, I'm pushing you out of business. So what do you do?
2: Do you consider that a vendor? They're not doing anything. I'm saying the only thing they're allowing these, they're saying that these.
0: No, I understand. They're giving an exclusive. They're giving an exclusive contract, which they can do.
2: Okay, so they can. So you're saying they're allowed.
0: Yeah, they're allowed to do it. Yeah, they're allowed to do it. Yeah, it's a contract with the city, and as long as the contract is there, they can't do anything, of course. But if the contract is expired, they can change the rules. Say, okay, we now want a big company. We now want one company. They can do that. What do you do? Force them, sue them to keep you?
2: No, I'm saying no, not to keep me. I'm saying I'm not employed by them. I work for. Here's what they tell me. They even say that I cannot even bring my trucks into their city.
0: You're a vendor. You're a vendor, and they don't want you anymore. What are you going to do? Are you going to force them to keep you on?
2: I don't think you understand. I'm not a vendor of theirs. I don't work for them. Let's say if you
0: you work for a company that is a vendor. All right, you're a truck driver for a company, right?
2: I work for myself. I'm an independent demolition.
0: Okay, then you are a vendor. You are selling your services.
2: Okay.
0: All right. I'm just not going to go into it anymore. We have a big confusion there. All right, John, you're up. Welcome.
3: Hey, good morning.
0: Yeah.
3: Yeah, I've got a small business, small construction business. It's a corporation. And I was wondering, how do I separate my assets, my home, and maybe my brokerage account?
4: Well, hold on. Well, you've already, if your house is in your name, you've already separated it.
3: Okay.
4: That's easy. All right. The way to do it is you keep it as clean as you possibly can. Business expenses are in a business account. You don't use business accounts to pay for your trips, your vacations. You make sure that the business is the business and personal is personal, and you can take money out of the business. That's easy. And how much, let me ask you, what kind of volume do you do, John?
3: Maybe $600,000 to $700,000 a year.
4: Okay. Do you have an accountant?
3: Yes.
4: Okay. Talk to your accountant. And as far as liability is concerned, if the business is an LLC or a corporation, you are protected to the extent that that's the only liability. It's the assets of the LLC, of which you don't have any. It just does work. For example, my radio show, right, is an LLC, right? It's actually, what is it? I even think it's Handle on the Law Incorporated or something. I have no idea what it is. I let my accountant deal with it. But it has no assets because I just take the money legitimately as salary. And go ahead and sue, Handle Radio. I don't care.

0: Because that's what does the work. See, I keep it pretty clean, and I'm pretty careful about that. And I've had businesses, and I do have businesses. I always have. Most of them spectacular failures, I might add. I am one of the world's greatest spectacular failure business owners, but every one of them are a separate corporation or a separate LLC, and I do not mix up personal accounts and any of that. Because what happens is, let's say there's some pretty severe liability. Let's say that you really screw up and you have insurance, but the damages are way above the insurance. What they're going to try to do is what's called pierce the corporate veil. In other words, you have mixed up your assets and the company, and therefore there is no protection from the company. Talk to your accountant, okay? That's where you want to go with that. And that's saying you'll be, and buy lots of insurance. I believe that.
1: All right. That's it. We're done, guys. Feeney, done, finished. This is Handle on the Law.
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7: ABC News, I'm Chuck Sievertson. The war with Iran kills and wounds more Americans. The U.S. military says 2 service members were killed in Jordan in an attack by Iranian missiles and drones. A 3rd service member is missing in action. 4 more were wounded. ABC's Stephen Portnoy in Washington.
8: In total, some 427 U.S. service members have now been wounded and 16 have lost their lives in the Iran war. This, as the new supreme leader of Iran puts out a social media message warning of unforgettable lessons for America.
7: Hazardous, unhealthy air is over millions of Americans from the Midwest to the East because of smoke from wildfires in Canada and Minnesota. Cleanup efforts where Guadalupe River flooding hit Texas towns a year after the last destructive flooding. A source of the stomach bug affecting thousands has been traced by the FDA to iceberg lettuce in Mexico and a supplier to Taco Bell's in 5 states. Taco Bell's pulled lettuce from its restaurants nationwide. This is ABC News. State bribery laws are the issue regarding Elon Musk having offered $1 million payments to voters in last year's Wisconsin State Supreme Court election.
9: The Wisconsin Elections Commission recently referred complaints about Elon Musk's $1 million payments to the Brown County DA. They have found that there is probable cause that Wisconsin law has been violated.
7: Green Bay State Rep. Ahmad Rivera-Wagner. Tomorrow is the big night of the World Cup Championship in the New York City area, Rutherford, New Jersey. Spain and Argentina will square off. ESPN senior writer Gab Marcotti.
10: Most of these Spain players are not coming off great seasons at club level, but what they do is they keep the ball exceptionally well. They're a high possession team. They're a blue collar team against an Argentina side who, you know, have individual match winners beyond Lionel Messi, but really are geared around him.
7: Gab Marcotti, Chuck Sievertson, ABC News.
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20: From the Platte Valley Bank Weather Center, I'm meteorologist Megan Mulford. A heat advisory begins at noon tomorrow and remains in effect until 6 p.m. Monday night. Lows level off around 67. Tonight, under clear skies, winds out of the southeast, 8 to 15 miles an hour. Lots of sunshine outside again tomorrow. Daytime highs approaching 100. Lows level off around 69. Tomorrow night, mainly clear skies. Currently, 95.

0: Meta will alert parents if their teen says something concerning during an AI chat. A ransomware attack has shut down production of milk and protein shakes. If you've paid for YouTube TV or DirecTV Stream, you may qualify for cash from a $50 million settlement, plus your tech questions answered. What's going on? I'm Rich DeMuro, and this is Rich on Tech. This is the show where I talk about the tech stuff I think you should know about. It's also the place where I answer your questions about technology. I believe that tech should be interesting, useful, and fun. All right, let's open up those phone lines. 888-RICH-101, 888-742-4101. Give me a call if you have a question about technology. Email is also open. Just go to richontech.tv and hit contact. 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All right, coming up this week, we've got guests including show sort of semi-regular travel expert Johnny Jett. He just got back from Europe, or maybe he's still there. He's going to tell us about some of the things you should download before a trip. And later, we've got Tobin Richardson, CEO of the Connectivity Standards Alliance, going to talk about how AI is transforming the smart home. Well, I hope you're having a fantastic week. Back in the studio this week after a short trip. It was fun. I love when trips go smooth. When everything works out and everything goes as planned, that is the best. And it just reassures you that, you know, when you travel, you are leaning on a network of people, all kinds of people that you see and you don't see. Like the pilot is just one part of that situation. There are so many people that help get us around this world, and you're really just leaning into them when you travel. And sometimes it works out, sometimes it doesn't. Sometimes you may be delayed, may not be the best experience, but when everything goes smooth, you really have to smile and just enjoy the fact that, you know, things most of the time just kind of go smooth with that. This week, we got some really sad news in the tech world. I am sad to say that OnePlus is exiting the US market and the European market after more than a decade. Now, if this is the first time you're hearing about OnePlus, well, that was part of the problem. Even though I have covered this company for years, this is the end of an era for Android fans. OnePlus is still going to exist as a company, but US, Canada, Europe, no longer part of their plan after a global restructuring. Now, if you have a OnePlus phone, you don't have to panic. The company says it's going to continue to honor their warranties, provide repairs, software, and security for existing devices as long as they promised those updates. Now, the big change is that their operating system, Oxygen OS, is going away. So if you have one of these phones, you're going to be offered an upgrade to Oppo's Color OS 17. This is optional. You will be able to roll back if you prefer the Oxygen OS operating system. I know this is getting into the weeds here, but basically, if you have one of these phones, you're going to have a little fork in the road. It's going to say, hey, do you want Oppo's Color OS 17? And you can say yes or no. If you like Oxygen OS, just continue using it. If you want to use the other one, go ahead. Yes, this is part of a bigger company out of China, and Oppo still continues to operate around the world, not here in the US, but that's basically what's happening here, is they're going to continue with OnePlus, just not here. This is also going to affect their online community. So if you post there, that's shutting down on August 16th. You know, that was a big part of OnePlus, was the community, right? They had this large following online. People would comment very vocally about things they liked and did not like about OnePlus phones, and that would all be on the community boards. That's going away. They're going to focus on India and China moving forward. India, they love these OnePlus phones. OnePlus typically has very appealing price tags in India. China, their hometown or their home country, so they're going to continue there. So what made OnePlus go out of the U.S.? Well, I will tell you my thoughts, but the problem is the sales for this company never really got to a place where they needed to be. Component costs, we know, are up across the board. And OnePlus has really struggled to stand out among the other manufacturers here in the US, including Apple, Samsung, Google. And to a lesser extent, we still have Motorola and Nothing as our options. But this is one less option in a sea of Android phones that, you know, these were really the Android phones that the enthusiasts love. Why did they love them? Because they had really good specs, really good software that was clean, not a lot of bloat, and the price tag was pretty good. Now, OnePlus started in 2013 as quote-unquote a flagship killer. So this was kind of the, that was their mantra. We'll never settle, flagship killer. Those were their two mantras. And this idea of a flagship killer was, we give you a lot for the money. And the first phone that came out, $299, invite only. So it got a lot of hype. This was in around 2014. And I'll never forget, I was in a Lyft, the back of a Lyft in San Francisco. I was getting picked up from the airport. And I, you know, I cover phones, so I knew every single phone in the world. And I saw this phone there, and I'm like, what phone is that? Because I've never seen it before. It was just all screen. It was so beautiful. Sandstone back. And the driver was like, oh, that's called a OnePlus. And I was like, what? Immediately, I had to search out this phone, and I've been covering them ever since. But here's the thing. Over the years, you know, OnePlus just had issues making inroads in the U.S. market because we know it is dominated by Apple. We know it is dominated by Samsung. And to a very lesser extent, the Pixel, every time I covered a OnePlus, I'd say to myself, well, why wouldn't I just get a Pixel? The camera is way better. Now, the specs were not as good, that's for sure. The specs on the OnePlus phones were always so good. But here's the thing. I loved covering OnePlus because they would always surprise us with something really unique and different and fun. And they always had like one sort of gimmick, one new gimmick on every phone. Over the years, I can remember this. I looked up some research to see kind of like over the years what OnePlus did. And I'll never forget the second phone that came out, which was one of the one I wanted. They didn't have NFC on it at a time when everyone was doing tap to pay. It was just kind of starting. And so, of course, everyone was like, well, what are you doing, OnePlus? Then the next phone they came out with, the OnePlus 3, they had the NFC. Then they came up with super fast charging. And they also had more RAM, as opposed to all the other phones out there. Then you had the OnePlus 5, which had this jelly scrolling controversy, which when you scrolled up, it kind of looked a little odd. And they were, you know, they gave some excuse for why that happened. Let's see. Then you had the OnePlus 6, which everyone was doing wireless charging at the time, but OnePlus didn't do wireless charging, or I should say everyone in the Android world, even though it had a glass back. So everyone was upset about that. Then the OnePlus 6T, they removed the headphone jack. That upset people. Then the OnePlus 7 had really good refresh rate. It had this weird pop-up selfie camera that was really interesting and didn't last any other phone after that. And the cameras just weren't that good. Then you had the OnePlus 8 Pro. I remember waking up and reading a story about how the OnePlus 8 Pro could take X-ray pictures. And I pulled the phone out of the drawer, did all this, you know, I didn't do the software updates. And yeah, they had this weird mode on it that you could take like a picture and somehow you could see through certain things, like a remote control, anything that was plastic, you could like see through it. So they immediately did a software update and like got rid of that functionality. That was weird. Then the OnePlus 9, they had this Hasselblad partnership. They said, oh, the cameras are going to get so much better. Well, guess what? They didn't get much better. And so people were disappointed once again. Then you had the OnePlus 10T. They removed this slider that they had on it that everyone loved. It was this little slider up and down to like make it go vibrate or ring. They removed that. People got upset once again. OnePlus 11, the slider returned. Battery was great. Good value once again. Then you had a foldable phone. They tried their hand at a foldable. In 2023, I went to New York City for the launch of the foldable phone, the OnePlus Open. People love this phone because it was a great specs. It was a big screen. It was thin. It was light. The multitasking was excellent. People loved the foldable phone, but guess what? It was too expensive. It was more expensive than we imagined it to be. Let's see. Then you get the OnePlus 13, which kind of had a lot of things going for it. Had a great battery technology, IP69 technology, which is extremely durable. But again, the cameras were good. People did like the cameras on this. I didn't think that they were the best cameras, but finally, they skipped the 14. Then we got the 15, and that was the last model of OnePlus. And OnePlus 15 took a step back in the cameras. So again, it's like this company, as much as I love them, we're just all over the place with their launches, all over the place. And that's, I think, part of the problem. You had great software, you had great hardware, no bloat, but the cameras were always hit or miss. And to boot, they didn't really have the carrier support they needed. You couldn't really walk into a store and buy this phone on a payment plan, which is how 99% of Americans like to buy their smartphones, for better or for worse. So Rest in peace, OnePlus. Sad to see you go. You did bring some excitement to the Android world and the smartphone world in general. Let's just hope that because we have one less player in the smartphone options here in the U.S., Samsung, Google, Apple don't kind of rest on their laurels and they still continue to innovate and do some cool stuff. All right, coming up, I'm going to tell you about that milk cyber attack. What? Who's attacking milk plants? I guess they are. Plus, we've got yet another scam story. Prominent person scammed once again out of money. Your calls, 888-RICH-101, plus the website richontech.
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0: 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Rich DeMuro here, hanging out with you, talking technology. 888-RICH-101, 888-742-4101, 888-RICH-101. Welcome to the show. RichOnTech.tv is the website. I will admit, I did something very stupid last night. Very, very stupid. And I got my wife to do it, too. My kid did not partake, and that is eating lettuce. We got a salad last night after much debate, and I asked the restaurant. I said, "Hey, have you heard anything about your lettuce? Is it okay?" And he's like, "Not really." He's like, "So, but I've been eating it all week. So if I get sick, we all get sick." I'm like, "Okay, that's not very reassuring." So I posted a picture of this salad on my Facebook page, facebook.com/richontech, and about 65% say no, it is not worth the risk to eat this salad. About 25% say yes, they'd eat it. And about 10% said it depends where the lettuce came from. Most people are taking a timeout from lettuce. Taco Bell obviously became... I mean, how easy is it that Taco Bell is part of this equation when you have explosive diarrhea in the mix? I mean, come on. This is like... These jokes are just too easy. I have not watched the late night shows, but I'm guessing they are having a field day with this right now. The old school crowd... Apparently not worried. A lot of people reference drinking water from the garden hose, the 3-second rule, sharing utensils, and taking their Flintstone vitamins as a kid. So anyway, very, very interesting topic right now. So stay safe out there. Be careful. And it seems like, you know, what I'm seeing is it seems like everything from these main companies, they've kind of resolved or at least... They're telling you on their websites what the latest is. So just, you know, be aware of what you're doing. Look at the CDC website. I think that's really what's guiding me at this point. So let's go to, sounds like me in New Jersey. Richard in New Jersey, welcome to the show.
1: From one rich to another, how are you doing?
0: I'm doing well. What's going on?
1: Good. Okay, real quick, give you the scenario I have. It has to do with Roku. I have my LG OLED TV with the 4K Roku, and it's hooked up through my Sonos Arc. Works perfectly. Now, I have two other 4K TVs, both Samsung, but I only have the standard Roku, and I cannot get my sound bars to work, one of them being a Sonos Beam, the other being a Samsung 5.1, which the thing would hook up. You know, I go into the settings and hook up, you know, external speakers. Nothing comes out. I can't get them to work. Do you think I need the 4K Roku, or am I missing something else?
0: No, I don't think you need the 4K Roku. What I think is happening here is the sound output from your Roku, you need to change the sound output or change the sound input settings from the Sonos or the soundbar in general. So I've got the same situation with I've got a Roku and I've got a soundbar. And basically, the main thing that you notice here is that depending on the output, it may not read that output. So there's like a digital output, there's like a PCM, there's a whole bunch of different choices. So go into your Roku settings. And now here's the other thing. If your Roku is connected through your TV, it may be your TV audio output settings that you have to change. But basically, take a look at the audio output settings on the Roku, on the TV, and I don't believe you have to change them on the soundbar as much, but you can look in the Sonos app and see if there's anything there. But there, it's something to do with the way it is sending audio out that is just not registering on the other system. So that is what I've experienced, is it all comes down to the audio output that you are feeding. So just go through those audio settings, try the different outputs, and see which one finally gets this thing to give out some audio. You don't need a 4K Roku to display on a 4K TV or use a soundbar. I mean, sound is very basic, and so it's definitely just a matter of the settings on there. So hope all is well in New Jersey. Thanks for the call today, Richard. Do appreciate it. iOS 27 public beta is here. So if you have a compatible iPhone and you want to try Apple's next big update before the fall release, you can. But keep in mind, this is beta software. So Apple does recommend installing it on a secondary device because there could be bugs, there could be battery drain, your apps may not be compatible, especially banking apps, there could be some glitches. Back up your phone before installing for sure. It is free. You go to Apple's beta software program. Oh my gosh, it's free to become a free tester of software. Like, basically, you're helping Apple out. The big story this year is the Siri AI. that I've been talking about. Yes, it is on there. Yes, you can sign up for it. Keep in mind, you need an iPhone 15 Pro or newer. You also get to try out all the new features like the visual intelligence and the camera app. You could share your location for a set period of time. Calendar and reminders, everything's just much smarter. You can do everything with natural language. There's expanded child safety features and new parental tools. Early reviewers, including myself, kind of agree that this is one of Apple's most stable betas in years. So it does work pretty well. Like I said, I've had it on my phone, my primary phone, for a while. I do not recommend you do that, but if you do, it'll probably be fine. But if you are not like a tech expert or enthusiast, or you want your phone to work perfectly, do not do this. The other thing is, you might notice that your phone feels faster. Everything does feel faster on the device that I'm using, because they kind of improve the responsiveness, the animations, the app launches. But again, this is beta software, so it's not going to be perfect. And my advice is to wait until September, unless you have a secondary device or you are very adventurous. Let's put it that way. The other thing to know is that you should back up your phone before you do this. And if you want to go back, like if you hate this, you will have to wipe your phone and then reinstall the software from scratch. So it is not a simple process to say, oh, I don't like this, I want to go back. You do have to kind of wipe your phone and go from the backup to your phone again. So iOS 27 public beta is here. Proceed with caution. Rich on Tech.tv, episode 183. So richontech.tv/183 will bring you to the show notes. Coming up, I'll tell you about this, the Meta Teen AI alerts. 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
11: From the Platte Valley Bank Weather Center, I'm meteorologist Megan Mulford. A heat advisory begins at noon tomorrow and remains in effect until 6 p.m. Monday night. Lows level off around 67. Tonight, under clear skies, winds out of the southeast, 8 to 15 miles an hour. Lots of sunshine outside again tomorrow. Daytime highs approaching 100. Lows level off around 69. Tomorrow night, mainly clear skies. Currently, 95.
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0: Welcome back to Rich on Tech. Rich DeMiro here, hanging out with you, talking technology. Phone lines are open, 888-RICH-101, 888-742-4101. Give me a call if you have a question or need some tech advice. Email is also an option. Just go to richontech.tv, hit contact up at the top. You can also follow along with the show notes there. Let's go to Gary in Redondo Beach on a follow-up. Gary, what's up?
1: Hey, Rich. I called you a couple weeks ago. I dropped my iPad and it cracked. So called me to go to the Apple store, so I made an appointment.
0: I remember.
1: I went to see them. I can't believe how busy these Apple stores are.
0: Oh, isn't it
1: so
0: wild?
1: Many people in there.
0: The whole
1: and
0: mall
1: I
0: is
1: got
0: empty,
1: my iPad
0: except for the Apple
1: right
0: store.
1: They're immense. For $99.
0: Okay, so I was talking over you. So tell me what happened. You went into the Apple store, and what'd they say?
1: Well, the guy looked at it, and there was a little dent on the back, and he said, well, we can't really fix this, so we're just going to give you a new one.
0: Oh, wow. And you had AppleCare?
1: Yes, and I had extended coverage.
0: And how much do they charge you?
1: $99.
0: Okay. Do you think that was fair?
1: Oh, more than fair. I have my new iPad, and it's great.
0: Okay. Well, that was easy.
1: It was. Thank you very much.
0: All right.
1: Great.
0: Well, good deal. So tell me, how much is AppleCare? How much did you pay for? I want to get an idea of how much this totally cost you, because you still have AppleCare even after this, right?
1: I'm not sure. I think I pay. I don't know. I'd have to look it up. I'll send you send you an email, let you know.
0: Okay. Well, good. I'm glad it worked out. And, Apple Store, thanks for the call today, Gary. I'm glad it worked out. The Apple stores are truly incredible. Last week, I told the story, my wife and I told it in my newsletter today. We went to the Apple store in Grand Central, and it's quite remarkable. Apple runs hundreds of these stores around the world. Each one is unique. Each one is really a great gathering place where people can hang out, and people sit there, they surf the web, they sit on the chairs, it's comfortable, they check out the accessories, there's people that can help you. It really is quite incredible what Apple has done with these stores. And like I was joking over Gary, I was saying the whole mall could be empty, like literally could be ghost town crickets. You go into the Apple store in the mall and it's just packed, everyone's there. And I used to joke, because there used to be some other stores from other companies, and they're just not the same. Like, there was just never, like, Microsoft shut down all of their stores. They only had a handful, but they shut down a bunch of them. And then Samsung has a couple of what they call Samsung Experience stores. But I think it would probably be good for Samsung to open up some more stores, because I think that it would help. There's enough people that use Samsungs in the U.S. that need help with them that it would probably be a good thing if they opened up more stores for repairs and, in-person everything. That's just people like to do things in person still, believe me. Even with all this AI and all this stuff you can do online, having a human take a look at something like Gary did, and the guy goes, yeah, we can't fix this here. $99, you're done. We'll get you a new one. That's very nice. 888-RICH-101, 888-742-4101. 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Email is also an option for the show. 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Hit contact. That's what Judy did. Judy says, I have a Galaxy S25 and Chrome's Listen to This Page feature. I use it all the time. After uninstalling an update. I think uninstalling an update. The feature disappeared. I've tried reinstalling Chrome, but nothing has restored it. My new Galaxy tablet still has the feature, but it's too large to carry around the kitchen. Is there any way to bring it back to my phone? I checked on my Samsung and it is gone. And I don't know why Google plays these games on Chrome. Half the time you go there and Chrome's listen to this page is there. Half the time you go to Chrome and it's gone. I don't know why they keep doing this, but maybe it'll come back in another update. You know, they update Chrome pretty reasonably often. Otherwise, until then, you can try Google's free reading mode app. So go into the Play Store and it's called Reading Mode by Google. So make sure it says Google LLC underneath it. Don't just download some random reading mode app. The other thing is I love this app called 11 Reader. So if you type in 11reader.io, they've got a great app that you can download to iPhone and Android that will read you any article aloud. And it's free. And it's really good. And so I use this in my car. They do have paid plans to do things on, but you can use the base features for free. But again, it's called 11reader.io. Also writing in on the website, Rick, listening on KFI AM 640. Thank you, Rick. I'm a huge Dodgers fan and usually watch games on my Android phone through the app, but some games only air on regular TV through my antenna. I like watching while I exercise on my elliptical. Is there a device that can take over-the-air signal from my antenna and send it to Wi-Fi to my phone? Yes, there is a device called the Tablo, T-A-B-L-O. And it is usually, what is it, $100? Let's see how much it is. It is $100. So two tuner, $100. You connect it to your antenna. And once you do that, not only can you watch TV, but you can pause it, you can record all the broadcast channels and watch them on any of your devices. So this is a good thing to know about in general. It reminds me of kind of like the TiVo back in the day, but maybe this is just for over-the-air television. So again, it's called Tablo, T-A-B-L-O-TV.com. And you pay for this once. As far as I know, there are no subscription fees. Let's see. Do they charge subscriptions anymore? I don't think so. No annual fees or subscriptions. So that's a nice thing too. So that's the easiest way to do it, I would say, is you sound like you already have an antenna. Sounds like you already have everything set up. So all you need to do is connect this Tablo and then you'd be able to connect the Tablo to your Wi-Fi and you can stream to your heart's content. All right, Rick, enjoy those games. All right, let's see here. What should I tell you about? I was at the dentist this week. AI gets a bad rap. I know. It's like all these data centers, people don't want them in their backyard. AI, people are worried about jobs. I joked on Twitter or X this morning saying, you know, listen to the show before AI takes all of us over. I mean, it's a valid concern because AI is just so smart. My dad was asking me, this was really funny. I was in New Jersey and my dad is like, hey, and my mom, they're like, should I pay for ChatGPT? And I was like, no, I think you're okay. They're like, well, my dad's like, why not? It's so smart. I'm like, well, I mean, you can look at it that way. Like you're paying $20 a month for like all the world's information, like the smartest thing you've ever interacted with in your life, besides your kids, you know, me. No, I'm just kidding. But they actually fought me on it. Like they wanted to pay for this service. I'm like, well, if you're not running into roadblocks where it's saying sign up for more or, you know, pay to get more access, then you don't really need to pay for it. But if you want to, yes, you get access to their higher end models, like the latest, greatest ChatGPT version. So, you know, no problem with that. But, you know, I pay gladly because I use it every day. Anyway, I'm telling you this because there's a lot of little things that AI can do. And at the dentist's office where I park, there's all these parking signs and it's so confusing. Using. I was like, you know what? Let me just take a picture of the parking sign, feed it to ChatGPT. And I said, can I park here right now? Sure enough, it went through the whole thing and it explained like a dissertation of when you can park there, how long you can park there. And bottom line, it was like, yes, bottom line is right now you are free to park here if you want. You have 2 hours. Unless you had a permit, then you'd be able to park there for longer or unless it's this day or this day when they have street cleaning. But it was great. So there's another use of AI for you. 888-RICH-101, 888-742-4101. Still got so much to talk about. I got to tell you about this cyber attack on Fairlife milk and protein shakes. Meta AI teen alerts. And we've just got so much more right here on Rich on Tech.
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0: Welcome back to Rich on Tech. Rich DeMuro here, hanging out with you, talking technology. 888-RICH-101, 888-742-4101. Such a good song. Let's go to Oregon here. Steven in Oregon. Steven, what's up?
1: Hi. I've got this Motorola phone, and on the bottom you have the screen on. It's got like a triangle on the left side, a circle in the middle, and then a square with lines on each side on the right.
0: Yes.
1: Okay. Now I was looking at the internet this morning on Craigslist at motorcycles, and I wanted to eat breakfast. So what I do is I hit that square button to lock it in there. And I hit the lock, and it pops up this little blue dot with a lock on it, so I lock it. So when I get done eating, I can come back, I just hit the square button, and I don't have to go all the way through Craigslist and, type in what I want. But lately it's been just when I shut it off and I turn it back on, it comes up Google, and it doesn't show Craigslist. I have to go back into my history of what I searched and punch it in that way. Is there any way I can just make it so it doesn't do that anymore? Because it used to not do that. I come back, I hit that square button, at the end of the day, or whatever.
0: Yeah, it's in there. So you can leave open a tab. I mean, if you're talking about Chrome, if you leave open a tab at the bottom, you should be able to scroll through your tabs and see them there. The only thing is maybe you're closing your tabs by accident or they're closing out. The only other thing I think of is maybe your phone, what type of phone is this?
1: It says Moto G on the box.
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3: 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I'm Lucas Macklin. Thank you so much for joining me this beautiful Saturday afternoon here in Gearing, Nebraska at Oregon Trail Park. Should be a fun day of baseball and a wedding in between as the Morgan County Wranglers come into town to first take on the Western Nebraska Pioneers, and then they will play the Nebraska Outlaws in the second game of this doubleheader. As I said, you're listening to the Platte Valley Investment Pregame Show. You're tuned into the home of the Western Nebraska Pioneers. 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Pioneers coming off a hot game last night where they hit 5 home runs, accounting for 9 of their 11 overall runs, winning an 11-0 trouncing of the Nebraska Outlaws to get back into that win column. Those 5 home runs last night were hit by 5 different batters. Carter Simmons got the party started with a grand slam. Freckleton followed after him with his first home run of the summer. Jordan Fitzpatrick hit his second home run of the year, followed by Paxton Markheim getting his first, and then Cole Roth in the sixth inning hit the 5th home run of the game for the Pioneers. Again, they're taking on the Wranglers today. Last time they faced this team was Tuesday in Brush in that heartbreaking 11-7 loss where they had a 3-run lead going into the final inning, could not get the final 3 outs and dropped that one, which would have made a huge difference in the standings. Looking at those standings, the Outlaws entering today at 17-13, the Wranglers at 12-11, and then the Pioneers looking up at both those teams at 11-16. But there are three big games over the next 2 days. The Pioneers can get a win here, and the Outlaws can beat this Wranglers team over the next 2 days. They would just be one game behind the Wranglers with a chance to try to make a late-season push for one of those playoff spots. And they will send Chris Moody to the mound to take on these Wranglers. Moody making his 4th appearance, his 3rd start of the season. Last time he pitched was against these Wranglers back on July 9th. In Fort Morgan, he went 5 innings, led just 2 runs en route to a 5-2 victory for the Pioneers. Two games today. Both of them will be seven innings. So the Pioneers just need to get seven innings. They've done a good job in those seven-inning games against these Wranglers teams.

0: getting to those late innings with a lead, but they've had a few of them just not been able to hold the lead. On the other side, it's Justin Bolling. He will be making his fifth appearance of the summer, his fourth start. Last time out against these Pioneers, he allowed five runs in four innings, and the Pioneers able to hit him. They'll try to do that again today. They did a great job yesterday getting on top early and staying that way. They'll try to do the same here, and we will have those starting lineups for you on the other side of this first break here on KDB and the Front Range League Network.
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0: Welcome back into KNEB and the Front Range League Network. I'm Lucas Macklin. Thank you so much for joining me. We have a beautiful day of baseball for you here this Saturday afternoon. It'll be a full day of baseball on the Front Range League as the Pioneers taking on the Morgan County Wranglers here at Oregon Trail Park to start the day. We'll have a wedding in between, and following that, it will be the Wranglers against the Outlaws, the first of two games these two teams will play over the next 2 days. Pioneers trying to look for their sixth win in their last nine contests here at Oregon Trail Park. They've been winning a lot of baseball games, had a heartbreaker. They've had a blowout loss against the Outlaws, but they have been looking really good. Welcome into the Logos broadcast booth. 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

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First, the lineup for the visiting Morgan County Wranglers in the leadoff spot and batting in left field will be Tariq Reese. Batting second and playing shortstop is Mick Braz. Batting third and in center field is Nick Griffin. Batting fourth in right field, Noah Dupaya. Batting fifth at second base is Hoshi Yusei. Batting sixth and at third base is Percy Odell. Batting seventh and at first base, Landon Calabrese. Batting eighth and catching will be the catcher, Vaughn Dill. He's been off to a hot start during his first couple of games for the Wranglers. And rounding out the lineup, the pitcher, Justin Balling. It's the same lineup we saw in Brush against this Wranglers team. And Balling it back on the mound, the Pioneers are able to get to him for 5 runs in 4 innings. See if they can do that again today. And that lineup trying to do that is as follows. In the leadoff spot and playing second base is Rivers Freckleton. Batting second and in left field is Jordan Fitzpatrick. Batting third at third base is Carter Simmons. Batting fourth at shortstop is Paxton Markheim. Batting fifth in center field is Jacob Solis. Batting sixth at catcher is Cole Roth. Batting seventh in right field is Dante Wade. Batting eighth in DHing, Devin James. And rounding out the lineup at first base is Michael Fisher. As I said, Chris Moody is starting for the Pioneers today. The top four in this lineup, Freckleton, Fitzpatrick, Simmons, and Markheim all hit home runs yesterday. Solis hit a couple of doubles, hit the ball hard all day, was not rewarded with a home run, but was rewarded, like I said, with a couple of doubles. And then in the sixth hole, Cole Roth also had a home run. This offense has been hot as of late outside of that one game against these Outlaws teams where Alonzi Prasad pitched 5 shutout innings. Other than that, though, this team's been hot. They've been hitting a lot of long balls, obviously led by Jacob Solis with 6 on the season. But Carter Simmons himself has 3, Fitzpatrick with 2, and as I said, Freckleton, Markheim, and Roth all got their first home run of the summer last night. We'll try to keep that power surge going as we get set for baseball here. A 4:05 first pitch start time scheduled here at Oregon Trail Park. Take a short break. When we're back, we'll have that opening pitch for you here on KNB and the Front Range League Network.

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6: Welcome back into Oregon Trail Park as we get set for another beautiful day of Front Range League Baseball. I'm Lucas Macklin. Thank you so much for joining me this beautiful Saturday afternoon into the evening. First of two games here at Oregon Trail Park that will be on the Front Range League Network. First one here between the Morgan County Wranglers and your Western Nebraska Pioneers, also on KNEB. Second game of today's doubleheader will be the Outlaws taking on these Wranglers

will be a big day for the playoff race, as if the Wranglers were able to sweep these three games, they would push themselves into the front of the Front Range League standings. But if the Pioneers can win this one and the Outlaws can take the next two, they would be just one game back of these Wranglers, and it would put them in a great spot to try to make a late postseason push as we get down this final stretch of baseball. As I said, we have two games today. The Outlaws travel to Fort Morgan tomorrow to take on these Wranglers as well. And then it will be the Pioneers will travel to Alliance to take on a team over there for two games, an exhibition doubleheader. And then we've got a couple of exhibitions here at Oregon Trail Park on Tuesday and Wednesday. It's the Outlaws taking on the Colorado Tribe on Tuesday, and then the Pioneers take on that same Tribe team on Wednesday before the Outlaws and Pioneers match up again on Thursday, and then the Pioneers travel to Fort Morgan on Friday. Home plate meeting has finished up. We will get set for the pregame festivities here at Oregon Trail Park as they get set to announce the home team. Defensively, that will look like this. It'll be Jordan Fitzpatrick out in left. Solis will play center with Dante Wade out in right. Wade has showed a very strong arm if he can be accurate, so it's good that he's out there. And then around the horn, it's Carter Simmons at third. Paxton Markheim playing short for the second straight day. Rivers Freckleton comes in to play second. Michael Fisher at first. And Cole Roth will be back behind the plate, catching for the first time since Brush. And as I said, Chris Moody on the mound, and he's looked good against these Wranglers team in just one matchup against them this year. He went five innings, allowed just two runs, and on route to a Pioneers 5-2 victory. That was back on July 9th. Did walk four. Two of those walks came in his last inning of work. However, he got a great double play from Devin James behind the plate to help him out there. Again, the Pioneers would go on to win that game 5-2. Harvey pitched an inning and two-thirds in that one. Harvey pitched two innings last night. Probably won't pitch tonight. Zamarripa got the final out of that game as well. Zamarripa's looked good against this Wranglers team pitching-wise. He pitched in that game against Brush, was three innings, just allowed one run before he came into that last inning. Very clearly fatigued, allowed the first three base runners to reach. Deshaun Harvey came to try to close the job, got a couple of outs, but could not close the deal, and it was a Nick Griffin grand slam to complete the comeback in heartbreak fashion for these Pioneers on that Tuesday game in Brush. But the Pioneers got back in the win column last night in an 11-0 victory over the Outlaws, and it really started from pitching as Peyton Markheim pitched five innings of shutout ball, allowed just three hits, walked two, and struck out 10 Outlaws batters. Let's see if Moody can try to work as efficient as possible like Markheim did last night. That is kind of the big difference between this Pioneers team. They can score in bunches, but the big difference for them is if they've been able to pitch efficiently and well, they have done a good job at winning some of these close games. But it comes down to getting those final three outs. As three times this year, they have blown three runs or more leads in that final inning. But you got to get a lead first to hold a lead, and we'll see what they can do here early in this one. Again, they looked like they've had the number against Justin Bolling last time. See if they can do something similar here today. Getting set for the national anthem here at Oregon Trail Park. Afterwards, we'll have the opening pitch here on KNEB and the Front Range League Network.

0: Time to play baseball here at Oregon Trail Park on K&B in the Front Range League Network. Thank you so much for joining me this beautiful Saturday afternoon. So we get set for the opening pitch brought to you by Papa Murphy's Pizza at 2801 Avenue B in Scottsbluff. It's love at 425 degrees. Don't forget to register for the Papa Murphy's Text Club for a sweet deal. Pioneers trying to keep their winning ways going, looking for their sixth win in their last nine games. And they will turn the ball over to Chris Moody for his fourth appearance of the season. Second time he's played these Wranglers, and he had their number the first time he faced them. Allowed just two runs over five innings en route to his first victory of the summer, and a victory for the Pioneers in a 5-2 win over this Wranglers team. First of two games here at Oregon Trail Park. Both will be seven-inning affairs. First one featuring the Pioneers against this Wranglers team. Second will be featuring the Outlaws against this Wranglers team. You'll be able to catch that on the Front Range League Network as well. Top of this lineup for the Wranglers, Tariq Reese, Mick Braz, and Nick Griffin. Nick Griffin is the big, dangerous bat in this lineup. Five home runs, just hit that walk-off grand slam on Tuesday, entering this game with 25 RBIs on the season. Currently puts him second in the Front Range League, just behind the bat of Solis. Throw goes down to second by Roth. It's a beautiful strike, and we are get set to play baseball here at Oregon Trail Park. The Outlaws beat this Wranglers team on Wednesday 15-7 in a game that had a ton of walks on both sides. I believe our great broadcaster Bob Parsons said it was 29 free passes on the day. Tariq Reese digs into the right-handed batter's box. First pitch of the day is swung on a miss for strike one, and that's how we get started here in tonight's ballgame. Moody pitching from the stretch, sets and delivers the 0-1 pitch. That one taken high, and count evens at 1-1. For the Pioneers and for these Wranglers, it's kind of been a one-player story when it comes to RBIs. Again, Nick Griffin with 25, Solis with 30. Both those put themselves at 1-2 in the Front Range League. That pitch is swung on and missed, and quickly Reese behind 1-2. But the Outlaws, on the other hand, have been much more balanced. Tegan Maloney with 23 at the top, Braden Basie with 22, Barrio has 20. He has finished his Front Range League season as that one is chopped foul to the left side. Gideon Leslie with 18, Lee Jones finished his season with 17, Seth Onnestad's got 17, Xander Martinez with 15, and the list goes on. Reese steps back in, count still 1-2. Moody sets on the mound and delivers. That one lifted into left field. In on it is Fitzpatrick. He will have plenty of time and bring it in for out number one. And a good start for Moody in this one. Next closest player to Nick Griffin is Percy Odell with 12 on the season for the Wranglers. Now it brings in Mick Braz, the Netherlands product, stepping into the right-handed batter's box. First pitch swung on and missed. Right now he's got that off-speed stuff working. They have not been able to pick it up yet early in this one. Moody sets and delivers the 0-1 pitch. That one is fouled off the hands, and quickly Braz is behind 0-2. Carter Simmons stands second for the team in RBIs with 14. Fitzpatrick has 11. Jack Hogan, the only other Pioneer with double digits on the season, he finished his season with 10 RBIs in six games. Simmons with 14-14. Fitzpatrick with 11-12. The 0-2 pitch is fouled off. Good start for Moody again when he is effective. He is in the zone early and often, and he has been exactly that so far. Moody sets and delivers the next 0-2 pitch. That one misses low. Good take from Braz at the plate. Count moves to 1-2 to the Wrangler shortstop, entering this game 2-for-11 in three games. He has earned three walks as that pitch misses wide. Able to hold off that breaker that dropped out of the zone late. Braz went 1-for-4 with a walk and two strikeouts against the Outlaws on Wednesday. 2-2 pitch, called for strike three. He goes down looking. Moody's first strikeout of the game, and there are two away. Braz took an extra second in that box. Upset by the call, but it is the call that was made. And with two outs, it will bring in Nick Griffin. Griffin with five home runs on the year, just one at this ballpark. The other four have either come at Brush or the Eddie Underwood Field in Fort Morgan. Had that walk-off grand slam back on Tuesday. Enters with two outs, nobody on. First pitch is fouled off to the right side, and Moody starts in front of another batter, 0-1. Griffin went 1-for-3 with two walks in that game on a Wednesday against the Outlaws. Also has three doubles and a triple this year. The 0-1 pitch taken low, and the count evens at 1-1. The dangerous bat of Griffin. He's pretty much been solidly in this three-hole for this Wranglers team pretty much the entire second half of the year. The 1-1 catches the inside corner, and it's a 1-2 count. And he's really found a hot bat as of late as well. Raised his average all the way up to 346. The 1-2 pitch swung on and missed in a 1-2-3 inning with two strikeouts to end the frame for Chris Moody. And a hot start for the Pioneers on the mound. Try to get a hot start at the plate after a short break here on KNEB and the Front Range League Network.
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0: Pioneers come to bat here, bottom of the first inning here on KNEB in the Front Range League Network. 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Together, we'll go four. Top six in this lineup trying to stay hot. Top four all hit home runs last night. Solis with two doubles and currently the front runner for the Front Range League MVP. And then Cole Roth batting in the sixth hole hit his first home run last night as well. They'll face the tall frame of Justin Balling. Again, a guy that they've seen a couple of times now. They seem to get his number last time they faced him. Balling did pitch a game for these Pioneers as well against the Outlaws, where he went a full seven innings against the Outlaws, held them to just two runs. And it will be Rivers Freckleton stepping in to lead it off in this one, playing second base. Mentioned that Freckleton hit a home run, did only go 1-for-5 last night, which is very uncommon for Freckleton. That first pitch is fouled off for strike one. Freckleton entering with a 342 batting average Got his first home run last night. Four RBIs on the season. Has scored 10 runs and also stolen 7 bags. The rising sophomore at Olney Central College. The 0-1 pitch back up the middle. That's going to get through for a base hit, and that's how the Pioneers start with a leadoff single. And that is the exact way you want to start it off here in this one. It's also a good thing to see Freckleton see balling a little bit better. Struck out looking a couple of times against him in that game in Brush. But leads off with a single. See how aggressive the Pioneers want to be against this catcher, Vaughn Dill. Did steal a couple of bags against him on Tuesday. Freckleton was one of those. He gets a big lead, and he takes off. Pitch is fouled off for strike one. He'll have to go back to first. He got a big jump over there at first. See if Balling wants to maybe throw over to keep him honest. Pioneers able to put up 2 runs in that first inning against Balling in Brush. See if they can try to do something similar here. Freckleton takes off, pitch misses high. A hesitation from Dill, and Freckleton is safe at second. Would have been a really close play if Dill didn't hesitate. A little bit of a double pump. Pitch missed high, count evens. It's a little bit of a slower jump for Freckleton, but he's in there either way. His 8th bag of the year. And now Fitzpatrick comes in, hit his second home run of the season last night, entering with 11 RBIs. He fouls that one directly back. Looks like it was off the top of the mask of the catcher, Dill. And the count moves to 1-2 here. First inning, no one out. Pioneers trying to jump out in front early after a good 1-2-3 inning from Moody to start this one. First of 2 games here at Oregon Trail Park. Only one the Pioneers will be playing in as the Outlaws take on the Wranglers next. Balling shakes once, agrees, and comes set, gives a look at second. And the 1-2 pitch, that one's chopped towards short. Snagged by Braz, long throw to first is in time for out number one. Freckleton is at third easily. So a productive out for Fitzpatrick, puts the runner at third with just one out in the inning. And it brings in Carter Simmons, got his 3rd home run of the season last night. He's homered in 2 of his last 3. And he's been seeing the ball well, entering with a .707 slugging percentage. Simmons steps into the right-handed batter's box. It's all right-handed batters except for the 9-hole hitter Michael Fisher, who's a switch hitter in today's lineup for Toler. That pitch, first pitch off speed, finds the inside corner, 4-1. Freckleton leads off 3rd, represents the go-ahead run here early in this one. Infield is playing back, succeeding that run. Simmons can put it in play as that pitch misses low, count evens. Balling, not a guy who's going to blow you away, but he does have a lot of movement on that off-speed stuff. The 1-1 pitch, that's grounded towards 3rd. It will score Freckleton. Throw to 1st is in time. There are 2 away, but the Pioneers strike early in this one. They lead 1-0.

0: So Simmons does his job, and now it'll be up to Paxton Markheim to keep this inning alive. Also got his first home run of the season last year, last night, reached 3 or 4 times, a single, a home run, reached on an error, and scored twice. Trying to start a two-out rally with a dangerous bat behind him in Solis. First pitch is a breaker that he goes after for strike one. A leadoff single from Freckleton. He stole a bag. He advanced on the ground out from Fitzpatrick. He scored on the ground out from Simmons. And now it's Markheim. As that pitch misses low, count evens at 1-1. His brother Peyton Markheim was excellent last night from the mound. 5 scoreless innings, struck out 10. Grounds that bone back to the pitcher. Bowling's able to glove it, and he will toss to first in time for out number 3. So 3 groundouts following that single, but do their job. Score a run. They lead 1-0 here at Oregon Trail Park on KDB and the Front Range League Network.
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0: Chris Moody back out there for a second inning of work, and as he warms up, we'll let you know tonight's broadcast brought to you by Monument Physical Therapy, because they understand that one size doesn't fit all. 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Chris Moody with a great first inning, got the fly out of Tariq Reese, then back-to-back strikeouts of Mick Braz and Nick Griffin. And now he'll face 4-5-6, Noah Dupaya, Hoshi Yusei, and Percy Odell. Pioneers able to give him that early 1-0 lead on the Wesco scoreboard. That's the exact thing you want to see early in this one. Try to get an early lead and try to hold it. You don't want to have to play from behind against this Wranglers team. Braz against Moody walked a couple of times. Reese singled off of him. Percy Odell did not get a hit. Calabrese did get a double off of him. First time Dupaya will see Moody this season, entering with a .346 batting average, a .500 OBP on the year. And the first pitch to him is swung on a miss, and another batter not picking up that off-speed pitch early. Struck out Braz and Nick Griffin in that last inning. The 0-1 pitch is taken low, and the count evens at 1-1 for the right fielder tonight for the Wranglers. Moody sits on the mound, delivers the 1-1 pitch. That one taken high, count moves to 2-1. First time tonight that Moody is behind a batter. The 2-1 pitch taken for strike two at the letters, and the count evens at 2-2. The rising redshirt freshman at Clark College in Vancouver, Washington. From San Diego, California, awaiting the 2-2 pitch. Swung on and missed, 3 straight for Chris Moody, and what a start for him. He's got one out here in the second. That will lead

0: to Hoshi Yuse, the middle infielder playing second base today, the rising sophomore at Tokyo University. Had a big 3-for-3 day in Brush against this Pioneers team. First pitch, front door breaker in there for strike one. And Moody has started in front of all five batters he's faced so far tonight. The 0-1 pitch swung on and missed. Got him chasing that breaking ball below the zone, and the count moves to 0-2. Yusei trying to avoid the Wranglers' fourth strikeout in five batters. The 0-2 pitch is grounded towards third. It is foul as he's able to stay alive. Yusei in that game against the Outlaws on Wednesday went 0-for-3, did earn a walk and an RBI in that one. Entering with three doubles and a triple on the year for the Wranglers. Moody comes set and delivers the 0-2 pitch, taken high. Now a 1-2 count to the second baseman. Moody sets and delivers the 1-2 pitch. That's chopped up the middle to slow roller. It's going to be a tough play. Markheim gloves. Throw to first will not be in time. And it's an infield single. The first knock against Moody in this one. One out base runner for Percy Odell. See how the Wranglers play with base runners in this one, as it's their first one of the day. First pitch. Misses somewhere for ball one. Yusei leads off first. Moody sets and delivers the 1-0 pitch. That one's popped up right side. Could be playable for Fisher in foul territory. It will be, and it's caught for out number two. Moody has been efficient early in this one. He's got Landon Calabrese. Two outs in this inning, runner at first. Calabrese trying to keep this second inning alive. Did have a double against Moody last time he saw him. Moody gives a look over at first, now comes set. First pitch, and that one's lifted left center field. Could be trouble. Two outfielders collapse on each other, and it's dropped by Fitzpatrick. And now Yusei's caught in a rundown. And it's the tag is applied, and it's out number three. Fitzpatrick dropped it out in the outfield. Yusei thought he caught it. It was a late drop, but he was caught in a rundown. The Pioneers catch a break. Here in this one, the inning ends, no run score. Could have been trouble, but it wasn't, thankfully. And the Pioneers maintain that 1-0 lead as we head to the bottom second here on KNEB and the Front Range League Network.
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little bit of a crazy play to end that top of the second inning. Thankfully for the Pioneers, no damage was done on that mistake by Jordan Fitzpatrick out in the left. And they will have Jacob Solis to lead off this bottom of the second inning. Solis, a very dangerous batter in that right-handed batter's box. As we've talked about the last couple days, the front runner for the Front Range League MVP. Last time he faced Balling, had a couple of doubles off of him. And then hit a home run off Silas Baukey in that game in Brush. Solis after a couple of doubles last night. First pitch, and that one's lined to left field. If it's fair, it's extra bases, but it lands foul for strike one. Just missed a leadoff double to start off this second frame by mere inches. Solis reached 3 of 4 times, once on an error, twice on doubles. Also grounded out back to the pitcher and is loan out of the game. For next pitch, misses low, count evens at 1-1 to the Pioneers center fielder. The junior at Arizona Christian U, the Firestorm in Glendale, Arizona. He played in 40 games as a sophomore. That one's foul tipped back into the glove, and Solis down 1-2 here. Did have a two-strike double last night. See if he can try to keep that here. The 1-2 pitch, a breaker. Umpire says it might have missed high there, and the count evens at 2-2, maybe a bit outside. The 2-2 pitch, that fastball is taken high, and the count runs full from 1-2 to 3-2 for Solis in this one. A great battle at the plate. He has earned 14 walks this year. And the payoff pitch, that one has popped up left side behind in foul territory. Odell giving it a look, and it lands back in fair territory. He just lost it. And Jacob Solis gets a second life, and man, do you not want to give this guy at the plate a second life. Oftentimes when you give guys a second life, they make you pay, and when you have a guy like this at the plate, that is playing with fire. The next payoff pitch from Balling. Misses high for ball four. And so it will be a leadoff walk for the Pioneers. Second straight inning, they've had a leadoff base runner. Solis, or Freckleton rather, led off the inning with a single last inning. Came around to score after he stole a bag and a couple of ground outs. Eventually the ground out by Carter Simmons scored him. Now it's the young Cole Roth out of Fresno, California, stepping in for his first time in this one. Hit his first home run of the season last night. A throw over to first, bit high, but nothing doing. Seen the glove of Calabrese over at first be a little bit shaky at times. First pitch to Roth is grounded towards first in that big hole with Calabrese holding on. Solis rounding second. He's heading for third. The outfield kills it. There won't be a play over at third. And back-to-back base runners. Great base running from Solis. And the Pioneers have something cooking here in the second inning. Runners in the corner, still no one out for Dante Wade. He started just one game this year. He's appeared in two. Currently 1-for-2 with a walk on the year. Last night entered for Deshaun Harvey. Got his first AB in the top of the seventh. Ended up striking out looking against Grady Manuel. Looks like they will enter a reliever runner for their catcher, Cole Ruff, a courtesy runner. And there'll be Zamaripa coming in to run. A bit shocking, it's not Deshaun Harvey. Dante Wade stepping in, second start of the year. Playing for the North Central University Rams. Zamaripa got a big jump, but then decided to go back as the first pitch lands in there for strike one. Thought maybe he jumped a little bit early there and ended up going back.

Throw over to first, and it gets past Calabrese over at first. A run will score. Zamarripa cooking. He's going to try to get to third, and he will get in there easily with no throw as, again, the defense of the Wranglers force a run in for the Pioneers. Just a huge mistake defensively. Now TC Fairfield is going to try to have a conversation with the field umpire. I think his question is going to be that maybe Zamarripa got in his way, but Zamarripa was just running back to the base. Unless he thought maybe he tried to grab him or something, but I didn't see anything from up here, but it would be tough to see from up here, and it would be very tough for the umpire to see. That's the only question I could really think of. But it would be a tough one to overturn. Again, if you don't make that call initially, it's really tough to overturn here. Nothing like video replay or anything to make that call. That throw was to the left side of Zamarripa. Calabrese couldn't get over there to him, but again, Zamarripa was just in his base path. He wasn't doing anything wrong. Looks like Fairfield is okay with the explanation. Maybe just trying to get lucky a little bit there. But either way, defense hurts the Wranglers. And now runner at third, still no one out. Pioneers lead 2-0 now on the West Coast scoreboard. Dante Wade steps back in with an 0-1 count. First pitch to Wade misses high. Or second pitch to Wade misses high. Count evens at 1-1. The 1-1 pitch is swung on and missed. Couldn't get to it. A big swing there from Wade. Announced a battle here with a 1-2 count. Zamarripa, who courteously ran for Roth, leads off third. Wade at the plate. Balling sets and delivers the 1-2 pitch. That one is fouled off. Wade able to stay alive. Again, Wade loves to use that. Or Balling loves to use that put-away pitch on that off-speed. So he wants to go back to the fastball. Wade couldn't catch up to it last time. Balling comes set again. Here's the next 1-2 pitch. Went fastball. Misses low. Count evens at 2-2. Leadoff walk to Jacob Solis. The single from Roth advanced him to third. Runners at the corners. And then a mistake throw over allowed a run to score and Zamarripa to get to third. That breaker taken high. Another full count for Balling in this inning. He walked Solis on a full count. Also had Wade at 1-2. Now he's lost him to full. Next payoff pitch. Misses wide. His second walk of the inning. And the struggles continues. The corners are filled with runners again. Still no one out for Devin James. James played back in that big loss to the Outlaws. As now here comes Chase Taylor out to talk with his pitcher. Last night, this was the spot of the lineup that really made the difference for the Pioneers. Michael Fisher and Ray Zamarripa batted 8-9 last night, and Fisher reached all four times, three passes and a single. And then Zamarripa, two walks and a single himself, reached 3 of 4 times, 7 of 8 times. We'll see if this bottom of the lineup can do something similar here with Devin James and Fisher as well. Two walks and a single in this inning, as well as a throwing error by himself. So far is the inning. Fisher has raised his OBP up to 326 on the year. Has that grand slam all the way back in Fort Morgan, a long way back. Now it's Devin James DHing tonight. Runners on the corners. Wade dancing over there at first, and he takes off. Pitch misses high. Throw does go down. The throw is not in time. As you say, can't get the tag applied.

0: They weren't looking to send Zamarripa home on that one, but it does eliminate the double play. Now runners at second and third. Still no one out. Pioneers lead 2-0, trying to add on to that early lead. Throw over to third. Zamarripa's caught in a rundown. Throw to the plate. He drops it, and he is safe. He did collide with Vaughn Dill, and Wade gets to third. And now Fairfield's going to come out and try to argue that it was kind of a collision play at the plate because Zamarripa did not slide, although Dill was in front of the plate. And now I think the home plate umpire might have called him out. I think maybe you could get an obstruction call with a defender or interference. I always mix those up. Now the umpires will talk. Yes, so it would be obstruction. And I wonder if you could get an obstruction call with the catcher. That's what I think Coach Toller is going to be talking about. Dill was in front of the plate. Really, there was no place for Zamarripa to slide. And you look at it, Dill never fielded the ball cleanly. I think by rule, if you look back at that replay, it would be obstruction. But again, you can't look at it a replay. There's no replay here. The front range league. Balling with an interesting play to get the guy at third. It was a really nice move. It caught Zamarripa looking. He just tried to take home. Wade is at third. Long conversation between the umpires. And again, this is a tough one. I mean, it could really go either way when you look at it from the perspective of in full speed. And they are going to call him safe. And I believe the ruling has to be either obstruction or nothing. Now Fairfield's up to talk about it. And obviously we can't go out there and ask. I'm going to rule it down as obstruction by the defense. Because I do think otherwise it would be an interference type call or a collision play, whatever that ruling would be considered, on Zamarripa. Because he did just kind of run into him. And Fairfield still upset about it. Wade also gets to third on that. And obviously I can see it from his perspective as well. Kind of looked like Zamarripa just ran over his catcher and didn't allow him to catch it. Obviously we saw on the replay, Dill never fielded it cleanly and he was in the way of Zamarripa. So the ruling should be, again, in my theory, or in my opinion, either obstruction or nothing if you don't think Zamarripa did anything illegal. But Fairfield will head back to his dugout. Pioneers now lead 3-0, still no one out. Count still 1-0 to James at the plate. Runner now at third, trying to add on to that early lead. And that's what you want to do as the Pioneers, try to jump out in front early and kind of demoralize your opponent. The 1-0 pitch is grounded towards third. It is gloved by Odell. Run will score. Throw to third is in time. But James does his job, and another run scores for the Pioneers. It's now 4-0 with Devin James' first RBI on the season. And now it's Michael Fisher. He'll be hitting from the right side. Interesting choice here with the right-handed pitching Justin Balling. Steps in with one out, no one on now here in the second frame. First pitch, front door breaker finds the zone for strike one. Top of the lineup is looming. Freckleton will bat in this inning. The 0-1 pitch, another breaker. Fisher swings at it, and now he's behind 0-2, has to battle here. One out in this frame. Pioneers now lead 4-0. The 0-2 pitch is a breaker. Doesn't get the call on the inside part of the plate. Kind of even moves to 1-2. Balling, pitching from the stretch as always. Hands at his belt, delivers the 1-2 pitch. front door breaker, and he gets the call this time. Fisher goes down looking, and there are two away. It'll be Freckleton trying to keep this second inning alive, try to put on a two-out rally. Singled his first time up against Balling. Stole a bag, eventually scored on the Carter Simmons ground out. First pitch breaker is fouled off of himself, and he will start behind 0-1, just like he did in his first AB. It's this top of the lineup that's going to be really dangerous for this Pioneers team. We'll see how Balling tries to work around that here in this one. Steps back in with an 0-1 count. Balling looks in. He's got his sign and comes set. The 0-1 pitch popped up in the infield. Should be playable. And it's going to be Odell calling everybody off, and he's got it for out number three. But the Pioneers get three with some help from some faulty Wranglers defense, and they lead 4-0 on the West Coast scoreboard as we head to the third here on KNDB in the Front Range League Network.
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0: Chris Moody on the mound now works with a 4-0 lead. And while he warms up, let you know tonight's broadcast brought to you by The Dugout. The Dugout invites you to come check out the newest recreational option in Scottsbluff, and you can register online at the info at thedugoutsb.com. Once again, that's info at thedugoutsb.com. Pioneers take some advantage of some defensive mistakes, as well as a couple of walks and a single off of Justin Balling to score three runs, as well as what it's officially ruled as a failed pickoff attempt to allow Zamarripa to score. Again, we'll have to kind of see what the umpires officially called there. It'll bring in Von Dill, Justin Balling, and Tariq Reese in this inning. First pitch to him is taken high for ball one. Moody's given up just one hit in this game. It was an infield single. Him in that last inning, as that pitch is swung on a miss, and the count evens at 1-1. He also struck out three Wranglers batters in this one. Moody has a sign. He comes set. The 0-1 pitch, and that runs in and it hits Dill. Just lost it on that pitch. And it'll be a leadoff base runner for the Wranglers here in the top of the third, trying to battle back from that 4-0 deficit. Brings in the pitcher, Balling, who is 3 for 15 this year. He's earned three walks, struck out five times. Entering to the right-handed batter's box with one on, no one away. First pitch, and that one misses high and tight for ball one. Balling went 1-for-4 with the walk and an RBI with two strikeouts in that game on Wednesday. That one on the ground towards short. Markheim has it. Tossed a second for one.

0: great stretch from Fisher as well. And there are two outs, nobody on for the top of the lineup. Now it's Tariq Reese. He floats to left field his first time up. First pitch swinging, going after the breaker that dropped out of the zone for strike one. Reese is 5 for 20 in six games this season. He's walked six times as well. Go on pitch, grounded towards third. Simmons has it, throw to first in time, and a quick 1-2-3 inning with a double play in there has ended this third inning, and the Pioneers still lead 4-0. So we head to the bottom of the third here on KNEB and the Front Range League Network.
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0: Pioneers come to bat here, bottom of the third inning. 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Throw goes down to second as Justin Balling enters this third inning. He's allowed four runs, just two of them earned, although all three of those runners that reached in that second inning reached because of him, but it was defensive mistakes in between that allowed those runs to score. You had that E1 on the throw over to first base that allowed a run to score, allowed Zon Reaper to get to third, and then you had an E2 on the obstruction, is what I'm calling it, that allowed Zon Reaper to score. Now it's Jordan Fitzpatrick to start it off here. First pitch gets the inside corner for strike one. Home plate umpire giving a little bit on that inside part of the plate to these right-handed hitters. These first three batters in this inning all grounded out. First time they faced Balling as Fitzpatrick just able to make contact, but either way, it's 0-2. Patrick steps in, count is 0-2, tries to battle here. First batter here in the third. Goes fastball, misses high. Thing about Balling is he's got great off-speed stuff. He's got pretty good control over it, but the question is, can he locate that fastball? So far in this one, he struggled a little bit with the fastball. Misses that one high, the 1-2 pitch. Front door breaker, and he gets that part of the zone again. Talked about this last night. You got to adjust the umpire zone behind the plate. He's giving a little bit on that inside part of the plate to these right-handed hitters. You got to be able to pull the trigger and at least try to foul it off, if not try to pull it down that third base line. Fitzpatrick goes down looking for out number one. Now it's Carter Simmons. He grounded out to third his first time up. It was good enough for the first of two RBIs for the Pioneers in this one. The other RBI also came out on a ground out to third by Devin James. First pitch is a fastball that misses high for ball one. Simmons last night with that big grand slam that really broke that game open, made it 5-0 at the time as he goes after that changeup that misses below the zone, and the count evens at 1-1. Three home runs, 14 RBIs on the season. He stands at second for this Pioneers team. And he launches that one left center field. Griffin going back on it. He's still going back. It's at the wall. It's off the base of the wall. He's racing for second. He'll be there easily. He's going to try to turn into three. Throw comes into

0: third. It is not in time, and Carter Simmons has a triple. Simmons stays on, another extra base hit. A little bit of a hesitation on the throw from Braz, and a high throw allowed Simmons to get in safely. And once again, another runner stands at third with less than two outs in this game. Pioneers have done a good job of getting those runners in. We'll see if they do it here again. Markheim grounded out back to the pitcher his first time up. Infield still not playing in. First pitch breaker misses high for ball one. Pioneers trying to add to that 4-0 lead after that triple from Carter Simmons. The 1-0 pitch, he checked his swing. The home plate umpire says he did go, and the count evens at 1-1. Go ahead and hold up on that high fastball. The 1-1 breaker, it misses inside and it hits him. And that will put runners in the corners with just one out for Jacob Solis. We have seen Markheim steal a couple bags this year. Solis steps in. He walked his first time up. First pitch he saw, he laced it down the third base line, but it was foul. Markheim takes off. Pitch called a strike. No throw. Throw goes down to third, but Simmons is back easily. Markheim does have that stolen bag. First pitch was called a strike, so the 0-1 pitch is swung on and missed. Going after the off-speed stuff, and now Solis has to battle with two strikes. Did well last time, earning a walk. The 0-2 pitch, able to hold off on that off-speed this time, and the count moves to 1-2. Simmons at third, Markheim at second, Solis at the plate. The RBI leader in the Front Range League trying to add on to that RBI lead, but he's got a 1-2 count. The 1-2 pitch is swung on and missed. Goes after the off-speed pitch again, and there are two outs. Just not able to hold off on it. And that'll be Cole Roth trying to pick up his team here, needing a single or defensive mistake to score that run from third. If he can single, could potentially score two. Balling sets, delivers the first pitch. That one misses high and wide for ball one. That was the third strikeout of the game for Balling. He's walked two, he's hit one batter. The 1-0 pitch popped up left side, should be playable in foul territory for Odell. He's over on it, and he's got it for out number three. Pioneers put two runners in scoring position, but can't score either of them. But they still lead 4-0 as we head to the fourth here on KNEB and the Front Range League Network.
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Welcome back in here on KDB in the Front Range League Network. I'm Lucas Macklin. Thank you so much for joining me this Saturday afternoon as the Pioneers lead 4-0 on the West Coast scoreboard. 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Moody so far has been excellent through three. He's faced just one over the minimum. He's got 2, 3, 4. These are the three batters he struck out swinging. We'll see how they adjust their second time through. It's kind of the big thing here you want to do. We talked about it, game of adjustments. Well, these guys, all three of these guys, struck out against Moody. Those are his three strikeouts in the game. So you want to try to avoid doing that here. He's allowed just 2 base runners, a single to Hoshiyuse that didn't leave the infield, and then he hit Vaughn Dill, but he was quickly eliminated on the double play. Faces Mick Braz here in this frame. That first pitch swung on and missed. Braz fooled by that one. He starts behind 0-1. He went 0-1 with 2 walks against Moody first time he saw him. But so far 0-1 with a strikeout and down 0-1 here in this AB. That one is check swing but fouled off of himself. And the Netherlands native down 0-2. Braz stands at 6'205" in that right-handed batter's box. He's played a great shortstop. But now he's behind 0-2. Moody comes set and delivers. And that one is lined left center field. That could be trouble. Fitzpatrick can't get to it as that one is going to two-hop all the way to the wall. Braz racing for second. He will stay put there. And a leadoff double is how the Wranglers start this inning. They try to cut into that 4-0 lead. Pioneers had opportunities to score in that third inning. We talked about those opportunities. Letting them pass you by could come back to haunt you. Well, already the Wranglers threatening here with Nick Griffin, the center fielder, stepping in with 25 RBIs on the season. A freshman at Western Nebraska Community College over in Scottsbluff steps in. He struck out swinging his first time against Moody. First pitch misses outside for 1. Just the second hit against Moody today, but he found all of that one. Pioneer still working that 4-0 lead. Just got to get this batter at the plate. Moody gives a look over at second, now delivers the 0-1 pitch. That misses. Great stop by Roth behind the plate. Count moves to 2-0 now. Top of the fourth, Moody works 3 scoreless frames. See if he can try to bounce back here after that leadoff double. 2-0 pitch popped up left side. Should be playable for Fitzpatrick. It will carry all the way out there. He's got it for out number 1. The wind is blowing out to left field. So you got to play that in your mind when a ball gets hit out there. With 1 out, runner still standing at second, which is a big out to get. Brings in Noah Dupaya. Dupaya 0-for-3 over his last 2 games. Did earn 2 walks in that game on Wednesday, though. First pitch, front door breaker in there for strike 1. Braz does have stolen base potential. See if he wants to try to steal third, put some pressure on this Pioneers defense. He gets a decent lead. Freckleton is holding him on. The 0-1 pitch swung on and missed. Now Tupaya behind 0-2. It was an 0-2 pitch that Braz sent to left center field. We'll see what he has for 0-2 on Tupaya.

0: He gives a look back over at second. Now the 0-2 pitch, Bras takes off. Pitch called, strike three. Throw down is in time, and they got him. A strike him out, throw him out, and Moody is out of the inning once again. Faces the minimum here, and the Pioneers' defense comes up big once again, and they still lead 4-0. So we head to the bottom of the fourth here at Oregon Trail Park on KNEB in the Front Range League Network.
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0: Defense comes up big in the top half. See if the offense can come up big in the bottom half. They stranded two in scoring position in that last frame. And they'll have 7-8-9 due up in this inning. First with Dante Wade, who walked his first time up. Was at the plate when Solis scored on the throwing error by Balling. Wade has now reached in three of his four plate appearances this season. Still early, just his third game, his second start. First pitch swinging, he starts behind 0-1 here. Wade, the Zion, Illinois native. The 0-1 pitch is fouled out of play, and now he's behind 0-2. Spalling working quickly and efficiently here to start this fourth inning. The 0-2 pitch. That one popped up high on the left side. A major league pop-up, but it will land out of play. Balling 0-2, looking for his first out in the inning. And he lost it, and that's going to hit Wade. And that is a tough way to lose your first batter of the inning. An 0-2 pitch that he just lost control of the breaker. Second batter he's hit in this game, and now it's Devin James stepping in. We'll see if this bottom lineup can set up the top of the lineup. Couldn't do it last time through, although James did his job by knocking in Dante Wade, who stands at first. First pitch to that on that one misses wide, 4-1. Wade does have stolen base speed. He has one on the season. See if he wants to try to do it here. Still no one out in the inning. Throw over to first. Not in time. We have seen an error on a throw over before in this game. Now he's dancing over there, doesn't go. That one swung on a missed. Excuse me, swing by James at the plate, and the count evens at 1-1. Balling gives a look over at first. Now comes set. The 1-1 pitch popped up behind the plate. Dill running over for it. It's going to land out of play. James now behind 1-2. Balling searching for his first out of the frame. His fourth inning of work. He's given up four runs so far, two of them earned. The And that one is swung on a miss. Back pick over at first. It is not in time. But Balling does get his first out of the inning, his fourth strikeout of the game. 1 out for Michael Fisher, who stands in on the right side of the plate again. Struck out looking his first time up. Wade still stands at first. Huge lead, and he takes off, and he's got that bag easily as that throw almost got past Dill. Just a good play by Dill to keep it in front of him, as that one was thrown behind Fisher. Seen a few times in this game, Balling lose that curveball. They'll throw it back to second, and they don't get him. Throw beat him by quite a bit, but it looks like Yusei just missed the tag. And now Fairfield's going to immediately come out and try to talk to it. Again, from my angle, it looked like he just missed the tag. And the umpire having words with Balling. And now he'll go talk with Fairfield. Yusei looked like he was okay with the explanation. Now Fairfield will walk back to his dugout. It was a great move by Balling. Again, had Wade by quite a margin, but just the tag either didn't get down, maybe he dropped the ball. But either way, 1-0 count to Fisher. One away, runner stands at second. Dancing over there at second. The 1-0 pitch, he checked his swing. The umpire says he went, and the count evens at 1-1. Wade, he's going to get thrown back, and the ball gets away. Now Wade trying for third. Throw is in time, but it's missed by Odell. He gets into the dugout, and Wade is going to score. And another defensive mistake, and the Wranglers give up another run. It's 5-0 on the West Coast scoreboard. You could realistically say there's two errors in that play. They had him dead to rights. Yusei dropped the ball. Throw over to third was going to beat him, but Odell couldn't glove it. And a run scores. 1-1 misses high. It's a 2-1 count. Just inexcusable defensive mistakes. That one popped up somewhere in the infield. It should be the first baseman, Calabrese. Now he's going back on it. He's not going to get to it. And Fisher is safe. The wind caught that one in a big way, and it fooled Calabrese. And yet another defensive mistake. It won't go in as an error, but it might as well be, because that is a play you have to make. Someone has to make. Calabrese was running down the first base line and then tried to pick it up late, and he just couldn't get to it. Now top of the lineup in Freckleton. It's the first pitch misses inside for ball one. Pioneers already lead 5-0 in this one. Trying to add on. Throw over to first. Nothing doing. Balling just not getting help from his defense. Two errors and a couple more mental mistakes. That one, slow chopper to first. It is fair. Tag first for one. Throw down. Gets away from Braz. Fisher trying for third. Braz going to get the ball. He's not going to throw it, and Fisher is safe at third. And again, another error by this Wranglers defense. Looked like they were going to have him as well. But Braz just couldn't field it. And Fisher stands at third with two outs for Jordan Fitzpatrick. Defense just struggling for the Wranglers right now, and now it's Jordan Fitzpatrick. First pitch, big swing at the fastball, but he comes up empty. 0-2 in this game. Ground out and a strikeout looking. That one, slow chopper to the left side, but foul. And now Fitzpatrick behind 0-2 for the second straight AB. Fisher leads off third, two outs in this inning. Balling sets and delivers the 0-2 pitch. That one chopped towards second. Yusei charges. Toss to first, and he is in time, says the plate or field umpire. It was very, very close, but the Wranglers get the call, and they get out of the inning without allowing another run to score. But the Pioneers add another to their lead. It's 5-0 here on KNEB in the Front Range League Network.
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0: Chris Moody out there for his fifth inning of work so far in this one. He has gone four innings, hasn't allowed a run yet. He has been excellent so far. He struck out four. That strike him out, throw him out by Cole Roth down to third. Ended that last frame. He's got Yusei, Odell, and Calabrese. The Pioneers lead 5-0 on the Wesco scoreboard. 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Hoshi Yusei singled his first time up on an infield single, one of the two hits off of Moody today. Was eventually out at third after that crazy error play and left. First pitch front door breaker, that one's line two left. Fitzpatrick misreads it, gets over his head. Yusei heading for second, and for the second straight inning, the Wranglers will have a leadoff double. That wind just playing tricks on Fitzpatrick out there as he misread that one. Third hit of the game for the Pioneers. Second off the bat of Yusei. Now it's Percy Odell. Popped out to first in foul territory his last time up. Pioneers last inning. Gave up that leadoff double to Braz. The flyout of Nick Griffin kept him there, and then the strike him out, throw him out, ended the inning. See if they can maintain that clean sheet on the board so far. First one finds the zone for strike one on Odell, wearing 9 today, unlike his normal number 10. Yusei leads off second, Freckleton holding him on. The 0-1 pitch swung on and missed, chasing the off speed below the zone, and it's a quick 0-2 count to the Brush native Percy Odell. The 0-2 pitch chopped towards third. It's foul. Count stays at 0-2. Odell, a rising sophomore at McCook Community College in McCook, Nebraska. The 0-2 pitch, softly lined out into left. Fitzpatrick able to get under that one for out number one. And now it brings in Landon Calabrese. Hit the ball well to left field his last time up. Eventually reached on the error, but Yusei was tagged out after he thought it was caught. One out, runner standing at second is Yusei still. Pioneers still lead 5-0 here in the top of the fifth inning. For pitch, that one popped up behind second. In on it is Solis. He's got it for out number two. Yusei got a pretty big jump off of second, but he's able to get back in time. Just up in the end of the bat of Calabrese. With two outs, it's Von Dill, the catcher who was hit by a pitch his first time up. The only free pass that has been surrendered by Moody in this one. In his fifth inning in Fort Morgan when Moody pitched against these Wranglers, it's where he walked two batters. But so far, he's been really good in this fifth inning. Gives a look back at second. First pitch is fouled directly back for strike one. Another inning where he keeps getting out in front of these Wranglers batters. The 0-1 pitch is fouled off as well, and now Dill is quickly behind 0-2. Yusei still leads off second after his leadoff double. Two outs in the inning. The 0-2 pitch misses high. Now it's a 1-2 count to the Wranglers catcher. The 1-2 pitch on the ground towards second. Freckleton charges it. Throw to first in time for out number three. The leadoff double is stranded at second. And the Pioneers still lead 5-0 as we head to the bottom of the fifth here on KNEB and the Front Range League Network.
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0: Pioneers come to bat here, bottom of the fifth inning, trying to extend on that 5-0 lead. And while it's Hoshi Yusei warming up on the mound, I want to let you know tonight's broadcast brought to you by Vieira Wireless, hometown roots, global reach, with Vieira Wireless, Scottsbluff. Also brought to you by Independent Plumbing and Heating, Inc. They have been servicing the West Nebraska Panhandle since 1933. So Balling goes four innings, allows five runs, only two of them earned after some real defensive mistakes. He walked two, hit two batters, struck out four, allowed four hits in his four innings of work, and it brings in Hoshi Yusei. Means Dupaio will come in and play second, and I believe Balling moves out to right. Hoshi Yusei on the mound, making his third appearance as a Wrangler. He's gone three innings in those two appearances, allowed one hit, one run. He's walked three and struck out one. Last appearance was back on July 6th against the Pioneers. We went a scoreless inning, Disler pitched two innings against the Outlaws back on June 17th, where he allowed one run in those two innings of work. He will face 3-4-5 here in this inning, and that is the danger center of this Pioneers lineup, Carter Simmons, Paxton Markheim, and Jacob Solis. As Simmons' last time up tripled but was not able to score after Solis struck out and Roth popped out. Pioneers have gotten some great pitching on the other side. Chris Moody's pitched five scoreless. They've now gone 12 straight innings without allowing a run over these last couple of days. First pitch lined into center. Griffin has to go back on it, but he should have enough room, a few feet in front of the warning track, for out number one. Another hard hit ball off the bat of Carter Simmons. That one, unfortunately, finds a glove. Now it brings in Paxton Markheim. Got his first home run of the season last night after his brother was excellent on the mound. He was excellent at the plate with a couple of hits. He was hit by a pitch his last time up. 6-for-12 on the season entering this one. The first pitch called strike one. He also stole a bag as well but was stranded at second. The 0-1 pitch, line in right field, but it will hook foul, and Markheim now behind 0-2. You say early in his appearance is pounding the zone. The 0-2 pitch, line, back up the middle, the infield kills it, Braz fields, throw to first in time, and there are two away. Another one of those with how slow this infield plays. Sometimes it helps the hitter with making the infielder try to charge it, not having enough time to make the throw to first, but in that case it hurts him as it killed the ball that may have gotten into center field on a little bit of a quicker of an infield. Now it's Jacob Solis. Still searching for his first hit of the game, walked and scored and also struck out his last time up as that pitch misses wide for ball one. Pioneers haven't gone 1-2-3 in any inning this game. Trying to avoid that here. So he swings through that one, and the count evens at 1-1. So he launches that one into center, but just got it under it a little bit as Griffin should have enough room, and he does for out number three. Some hard hit balls, but just missed a couple of barrels, and Yusei goes 1-2-3 here in the fifth. We head to the sixth. Pioneers lead 5-0 here on KNEB and the Front Range League Network.
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0: Chris Moody up there for a sixth inning of work, and why not? He has been excellent on the mound, giving up just three hits, hasn't walked anybody. Has four strikeouts, and he has a 5-0 lead. 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Moody has a 5-0 lead, and he's been excellent on the mound. He's gotten some help from his defense, some great plays, including that guy behind the plate, Cole Roth, who threw out a runner over at third to end that fourth inning. He's got 9-1-2, and we'll see what this Wranglers team has to offer their third time through the lineup facing Moody on the mound. So far, those three hits have come from two players. Mick Braz with the double. You say an infield single, and he doubled to lead off that last inning. First pitch into the starter from tonight's game is chopped up the middle. Markheim can't glove it. It gets under the glove. And for the fourth straight inning, there is a leadoff base runner for the Wranglers. But they have still yet to be able to do anything with that. Markheim tried to get over to it as quickly as possible, just couldn't get his glove down in time. And now it's the top of the lineup with Tariq Reese standing in 0-for-2 with a flyout and a ground out. Hootie gives a look over at first, balling with basically no lead. First pitch swinging. And once again, Reese starts behind 0-1. Throw over to first, again balling nothing and doing. Don't expect him to try to steal second. Just trying to keep him honest over there. The 0-1 pitch. That one misses low. Good stop by the young Roth. And the count evens at 1-1. Moody sets and delivers. 1-1 pitch. Called high. 2-1 count to the left fielder, Reese. He fouls that one back into the glove, and it's another two-strike count. Reese has struck out 5 times. He's walked 6 this season in just 6 games. Still searching for his first hit here. 2-2, misses high at another full count for Moody on the mound. Balling leads off first. Moody sets. The payoff pitch is fouled off as Reese is able to just stay alive. So that one is just knobbed at the end of the bat. Now 4 hits for either side, but the Pioneers have done a great job at hitting with runners in scoring position for the most part today. Payoff pitch popped up behind the plate. Roth trying to find it. Still with his mask on at the wall, and he's got it for out number 1. Another great play from the young catcher. That was a tough play for the young Cole Roth, but he was able to track that one and get it for out number 1, and now it brings in Mick Braz. Dangerous batter who doubled last time up. He also struck out looking. Again, third time through the lineup. It's usually when these batters are able to make those big adjustments. First pitch swinging, pops that one up. Right side of the foul territory. Fisher and Roth over on it, and neither of them are able to glove it as Fisher almost lands in his glove, but he's not able to get to it. Braz is given a second life. Tough to tell. Fisher just lost it and thought Roth was going to get to it. But a mental mistake for the Pioneers defense. Haven't seen many of those today. The 0-1 pitch, that one's chopped towards third, could be 2. Toss to second in time for 1. Throw to first is in time, and how about that? You get the double play anyways, and you get out of the inning in another 1-2-3 frame for Chris Moody, and the Pioneers maintain their 5-0 lead here on KNEB and the Front Range League Network.
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0: We head to the bottom of the sixth inning. Pioneers leading 5-0 on the West Coast scoreboard, trying to add on to that lead. They've gotten a great performance from their pitching, and they've got some clutch hitting, and that is why we stand at 5-0. 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It'll be Cole Roth to lead us off here. He singled and eventually scored back in the second. He also popped out to third his last time up. Yusei on the mound. First pitch misses low for ball one. First time Roth. We'll see Yusei this year, see what he has for him. Next one misses as well, and it's a 2-0 count. The 2-0 pitch, that one's chopped towards short. Braz bobbles it, can't field it cleanly, and Roth is on safely. Another defensive mistake. Roth just not able to get over there in time. Quick base runner for the Pioneers, trying to add on to that lead. Can never have too much insurance here in the Front Range League. The Wranglers have three outs in the top of the seventh to try to come back. Yusei on the mound trying to keep it at 5. Pioneers at the plate trying to make it bigger. Roth leads off first pitch. Taken for strike one. Wade has reached both times today. He's reached 4 or 5 times as a Pioneer. The 0-1 pitch is fouled back, and now Wade behind 0-2. He was behind 0-2 back in the fourth before he was hit by a pitch. Now behind 0-2 here on Yusei. Roth leads off first, a throw over. Actually, ends up being a pump fake, didn't actually throw the ball.
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0: So Wade goes down looking for one out here in the bottom of the sixth. Now it's Cole Roth. Cole Roth stands at first. It's Devin James. Swings to that one. It's behind 0-1. That one misses high and tight. Throw back down to first, but Roth is back in safely. James scored, knocked in a runner on a ground out to third back in the second. Also struck out swinging his second time up. The 1-1 pitch, he's able to hold off on a pitch outside the zone, make it a 2-1 count. Yusei steps back on the rubber with Roth leading off first. Reached on that fielding error by Braz over at short. That one finds the zone. Now James with the even count at 2-2. Yusei shakes a couple of times. Now agrees and comes set. And now time is called and we will reset everything. The next pitch misses high, and the count runs full to James DHing today. First of two games here at Oregon Trail Park. Second one will feature the Outlaws against these Wranglers teams. As that one is swung on and missed, first strikeout for Yusei in the second out of the inning. Sorry, the second strikeout for Yusei. And it will bring in Deshaun Harvey. You have to assume he will be playing first base next inning. Fisher finishes his day at the plate 1-for-2 with that pop-up single, as well as he struck out looking. Now Harvey will get his first AB of the day. He pitched yesterday, 2 scoreless innings for him. Yusei with two outs. First pitch to Harvey. Big swing, but he comes up empty on that changeup for strike one. Two outs, bottom of the sixth of the seven-inning affair. Pioneers up by 5. The 0-1 pitch. Another big swing from Harvey, and he's behind 0-2. Harvey, the incoming freshman at Heston College out of Cache, Oklahoma. Awaiting the 0-2 pitch, he swings through that one, and Yusei, after that leadoff air, strikes out the side, and the Pioneers can't put up any runs in the sixth, but they lead 5-0 as we head to the final inning here at Oregon Trail Park on KNEB and the Front Range League Network.
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0: Chris Moody out there for his seventh inning of work as he looks to finish off this complete game shutout here at Oregon Trail Park. He has gotten some big help from his defense, a few double plays, as well as a strike him out, throw him out. 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It'll be Nick Griffin, Noah Dupaya, and Hoshi Yusei in this seventh inning. Wranglers need 5 to tie, 6 to win. And as much as you'd like to think this game is out of reach, we have seen this Wranglers team pull off that comeback before. So the Pioneers led 8-5 in a game earlier in Fort Morgan, eventually lost that game. But Chris Moody has had all of the answers. He's allowed 4 hits. A couple of them, one was an infield single to Hoshi Yusei. The other one was just a ball misread by Jordan Fitzpatrick. The third one was one that just got under the glove of Paxton Markheim over at short. There's only one real hit that found a gap. That was the double from Mick Braz, who grounded into that double play. And now Nick Griffin steps in 0-2 against Moody. And again, you look at these next two guys, 0-4 with 3 strikeouts. Got to try to find a way to adjust if they want to keep this game alive. First pitch grounded towards third and short, and it's in between that gap. And Griffin does exactly that with a leadoff single to start off this seventh inning. Still a long way to go, but it brings in Noah Dupaya. 0-2 with 2 strikeouts. Dupaya, the San Diego, California native. First pitch misses, but good block from Roth for ball one. Played just 3 games at Clark College during his freshman year. That one lifted pretty well to left field. Fitzpatrick seems to be under it, and he is for out number one. So just 2 outs left to get for Moody. Still under 70 pitches in this game. He's been efficient, and as I said, when he is in the zone a lot, he is tough to hit as he gets a lot of weak contact, and he's done exactly that here. He hasn't walked anybody, and he's allowed just 1 free pass on a hit batter. That was Von Dill back in the third inning. First pitch to Yusei is taken for ball one. Yusei with 2 hits in the game, an infield single. He also doubled on a ball that Fitzpatrick misread out and left. Big swing as he swings through that one. Behind count evens at 1-1. Yusei has been a thorn in the side of this Pioneers team as of late. He's not been retired in the last 2 games he's played. And that one is going to hit him. Got him right in the square of the back as he's going to feel that one. Second free pass of the game, second hit batter for Moody. And for the first time in this game, the Wranglers have 2 runners on in an inning. They've had a runner on in each inning except for the first. But in 3 of those innings, those runners have been eliminated either through caught stealing or double plays. Now it brings in Percy Odell, who flew out to left field his last time up, also popped out to the first baseman, who is still Michael Fisher. First pitch misses low and wide for ball one. And this is how the Wranglers come back in these games. It's slowly and surely. Moody can shut that down before it gets too far. That one lined back up the middle. That's going to get through for a base hit. They're going to play station to station, no reason to risk it. So that's going to load the bases with a couple of hits and a hit batter. And all of a sudden, this game gets really interesting with Landon Calabrese at the plate. One out. Pioneers up 5-0 on the West Coast scoreboard. Just need 2 outs. You have them all over the base paths right now. And the tying run still waits on deck. First pitch misses low and away for ball one. Talked about third time through adjusting. So far, 3-6 have done a good job. 2 hits and a hit by pitch. That pitch misses high. It's 2-0. got to wonder what the backup plan is for Toler if he needs to go to it. Comes set and delivers the 2-0 pitch. Swung through that one. Good to see him back in the zone here. He's been a little bit more behind in this inning. The 2-1 pitch. That one misses wide. So 3-1 count to Calabrese. It's Von Dill on deck. Looks like Toller's going to have a conversation with the home plate umpire about something.

0: is going to warm up in the bullpen. He's going to go down and warm up, potentially to come in. It's a 3-1 count, in danger of getting that tying run to the plate. Stands in the form of Von Dill waiting on deck. Moody comes set. Delivers the 3-1 pitch. That one is fouled back, and the count runs full. Just got to get the guy at the plate. That's all that matters right now. All these runners don't mean anything. Payoff pitch. That one lined over to third. Tagged on second. He's out, and that's the ball game. The line-out double play ends the game, and the Pioneers win it. The defense has come up big all day. The third double play turned. And the Pioneers are winners once again as they are able to come up with some big plays at big moments. They win 5-0 as we will head to the post-game show brought to you by Runza. We'll have the post-game interview with the player of the game, Chris Moody, who went 7 innings of scoreless baseball to help the Pioneers get a huge win here at Oregon Trail Park. We'll come back here on KNEB in the Front Range League Network.
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1: Welcome into the Runza Postgame Show. Lucas Macklin. The Pioneers win 5-0, and it was because the guy on the mound, player of the game, Chris Moody, went 7 scoreless. Here with him in the postgame interview. How are you feeling after that?
2: Feel good, man. Feel good.
1: You were excellent. Just 6 hits against you. Didn't walk anybody. Did hit a couple of batters, but you were in the zone all day. Tell us about your mentality on the mound.
2: I try to have the same mentality every time I pitch. And, you know, I try to command the strike zone and try to not throw balls all the time.
1: And then you get into that last inning, get the bases loaded, a little bit of traffic, hit a batter, a couple of singles. What was your mentality there, just trying to close this game out?
2: Keep commanding the strike zone.
1: And then how about your defense, including that last inning, that line out, great play by Carter, 4 double plays.
2: Yes, I love it.
1: How does it feel to have that defense behind you?
2: I love the defense. They keep me going. They keep me motivated every time I'm on the mound. I love them to death.
1: And then how about pitching to Cole Roth behind the plate?
2: I love him. I love him. I love how he call the pitch, how he look at the batter, every batter. I love it.
1: And
2: I love it all.
1: Nice to know that, like, if you pitch low and out of the zone, he's able to block it.
2: Yes,
1: seems
2: sir.
1: Like every time. I don't
2: yes,
1: even
2: sir.
1: Know the last time he's let a ball get by him.
2: I don't either.
1: And to think that kid's only 17.
2: 17 years old.
1: So, I mean, one of the things that I think we talked to Caden about him, he's mature beyond his years when it
2: yes,
1: comes to baseball.
2: He is.
1: And then your offense put up some big runs, able to score early. What does it feel like having that lead early out there?
2: I try to stay composed because they're going to hit the ball regardless. So I just try to sit here and I just try to stay composed and keep going as I need to, you know.
1: Alrighty. Thank you so much. And I'll have one last question for you. Change it up for the pitchers. Bottom of the ninth, 2 outs. Runners at 2nd and 3rd. Game 7. You need the other team needs 1 run. You have any pitcher you want throughout history on the mound. Who do you want on the mound?
2: Paul Skeens.
1: That's a good answer. He's been excellent so far. That was Chris Moody for the Runza Post Game Show Player of the Game. Reminder, he went 7 scoreless innings, struck out 4, and didn't walk a single batter. Pioneers win 5-0. Talk about the stats more after this brief break here on KNEB.
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1: Welcome back into the Runza postgame show. Runza doesn't like to think of themselves as just another restaurant in town. They like to think of themselves as part of their community with Runza with locations in Scottsbluff, Gearing, Shadron, and Alliance. Pioneers get the win 5-0. Just talked to the player of the game, Chris Moody, who went 7 scoreless innings. Struck out 4, hit 2 batters, gave up 6 hits, but was excellent. Fantastic game from him. Really set the table. And got to talk about the defense. 4 double plays, a strike him out, throw him up, a couple of ground out double plays, and then the line out double play by Carter Simmons to end the ball game. What a